0: Not much. Busy season, right, with all the commitments. A lot of big names coming off the board the past few weeks, and the future of these programs taking shape.
1: So I'm asking anybody who has eyeballed Peyton Houston in person, can he play quarterback in the SEC? Because I don't know a bunch of 5'10 kids, and, you know, I say all the stuff just by looking at his driver's license. I say, can he play quarterback? It's not just a yes I get. Now, I don't want to tilt your answer, but the consistent answer is, oh, he's great from the pocket. He may be the best pure passer of any of these dudes. Tell me about Peyton Houston and his future at LSU for Lane Kiffin, because Lane picked him and or kept him, I guess, and that's good enough for me.
0: Yeah, and this is a kid, I mean, we've been hearing about, I don't know, 3, 4, 5 years, and you're right. I mean, he does not have the physical gifts maybe as some of these other quarterbacks in this class and in recent classes, but having had a chance to spend time around Peyton Houston at the Elite 11 finals, then the opening finals last week at Nike's world headquarters, I mean, it's hard to come out of that event and not see a kid that's going to have a ton of success on Saturdays. And to be honest, I love kind of the marriage between him and Lane Kiffin, because you look at what Lane was able to do with Trinidad Chambliss last season at Ole Miss. I mean, there's a lot of similarities between Trinidad and Peyton Houston. I mean, obviously they aren't the biggest guys, but when you're on the smaller side, you have to have an explosive arm. And I think we saw that from Peyton Houston. And now there was 12 quarterbacks out there, because I kind of narrowed that field of 20 Elite 11 finalists down to 12. And we thought over the course of the 2 days, I mean, Peyton was the best of the bunch. I think he's a point guard back there. His ability to feed his playmakers, make those anticipatory throws, that all stands out. And then the other thing is, yeah, I mean, he's 5'10 and a half. He's got smaller hands, but he can move around a little bit. He's had one of the best short shuttle times on the offseason camp circuit for that quarterback position. And he's also a kid that's 200 pounds. So I thought just overall, everything we've seen from Peyton here this offseason has been great. And I'm excited to see what he's able to do as a senior before he gets there to Baton Rouge.
1: Okay. Alabama's recruiting class, as it stands now, not a whole lot of numbers and not nearly enough, you know, recruiting stars for their fan base. And there was an oddity to me. Two of their top three recruits play the same position, and it's quarterback, which, of course, you're only going to have one of those. Let's start with Elijah Haven, because he looks like he's about 28, MMA fighter, big giant dude. And he's a 5-star, and apparently he also has quarterback skills. So tell us about Elijah Haven.
0: Well, he's kind of the complete opposite of Peyton Houston. And both these kids are in Louisiana. So, you know, I kind of raised my hand 2 years ago, and I said, LSU kind of holds the keys to the car here in terms of which guy are they going to go on. And there's another in-state kid as well, Malachi Ziegler, who's committed to SMU, and you also had Garrett Nussmeier's younger brother. So LSU had all the pick of the litter. They go with Peyton Houston, and then Alabama comes in and they get Elijah Haven. I mean, I always say it, he's a super-sized quarterback. And, you know, we measured those kids out there at check-in. Elijah Haven was over 6'5". He's 235 pounds, and he wears it well. I know you were talking about the Manning Passing Academy, and, you know, I've been trying to read up as much as I can. I thought Todd McShay had a really interesting note just kind of about the lower bodies on some of these quarterbacks. You know, Kamario Taylor there at Mississippi State, Malik Washington out there at Maryland. I mean, those are big guys, and that is Elijah Haven as well. And, you know, this is the Gatorade Player of the Year this past season down there in the boot, set a bunch of records. I think when you get around him, so there are times you want to see a little bit more as a passer, just because you know he has it in there. But the flashes are best in class for him. And I just think between the ears, I mean, Elijah Haven's a kid that has had a target on his back for a long time. And he has answered the bell, I think, every single time. And the other thing with him that I think is super unique, I mean, this is a kid that hasn't specialized in quarterback training in an era where, you know, everyone's doing it every weekend, playing seven on seven. Elijah's kind of had this open gym type of approach. I mean, he's a guy that's a really talented basketball player. So he's still kind of figuring out his stroke, but man, if it all comes together, I mean, this is a kid that is going to have an

0: NFL scouts drooling because he has the best-in-class size, the best-in-class traits, and he can do a lot of things with his arm and his legs as well.
1: Okay, I get it. Trent Seaborn apparently popped out of the womb yelling Roll Tide, and we have lifelong dreams and who I always wanted to play for, and he looks like a good-looking young quarterback prospect who had big to Clemson, Auburn, et cetera. He lives in reality, though. Like, one of them has to lose this, or do they?
0: Well, you know, I kind of thought another school was going to try and swoop in and pry Trent Seaborn away from Alabama, because when you look at this 2027 class of quarterbacks, right, so that's all the rising seniors in high school, it's not the deepest year. And that's not just my opinion, having, you know, gone around the country and seen all these Elite 11 regionals. Like, you kind of get the same feedback, not only from college coaches, but from the decision makers and front offices around the country. So I thought maybe one of these SEC programs that missed out on Plan A was going to pivot to Plan B, because at the end of the day, Trent Seaborn, I mean, this kid has played a ton of football there in the Yellowhammer State. He won a state championship in the 7A classification as an eighth grader. He's walking off the field, right? And there's a photo of him standing next to Peter Woods, who was just selected in the first round of the NFL draft. So he's been doing this for a while, and kind of the big indicator of success on Saturdays and Sundays is the amount of live reps you get on Friday nights, and Trent has a ton of that. Now, with that being said, he thinks he can beat out Elijah Haven, and he doesn't think he can just beat out Elijah Haven. He thinks he can beat out the two quarterbacks that Alabama took the previous cycle. That's what really stands out to me about the Crimson Tide. I know you look right now near the bottom of the SEC rankings when it comes to this 2027 cycle, but they're one of the few programs out there that continues to invest resources and recruiting quarterbacks from the high school ranks. I mean, they're not out there in the transfer portal market going for some of these guys with the high price tag. So, you know, I think it's an interesting approach from Kalen DeBoer and his staff, and it's creating a situation where on the practice fields, a guy like Elijah Haven, who has all the stars next to his name, he's going to be looking over his shoulder at a Trent Seaborn, who maybe might not have the highest of ceilings, but I think that floor is pretty high on a guy like Trent Seaborn.
1: So Kirby Smart, of all coaches, he had a scholarship for a 27 quarterback, and it was getting passed around like a fruitcake at Christmas. He couldn't get anybody to take it. Talk Colton Nussmeier specifically, because it was one of the final of the big quarterbacks to really commit.
0: Yeah, and, you know, you read Dogs 247, you log onto the social media apps. I think, you know, Georgia fans maybe were hoping for a bigger name at that position. And look, I get it. I mean, they've got in the batter's box, and they've tried to get some of these big, you know, five-star prospects, and it just hasn't worked out at the buzzer. But when I look at Georgia and you know, what makes that machine hum, they find quarterbacks that fit what they want to do on offense. And Colton Nussmeier, that's kind of my big takeaway. That was one of them coming out of the Elite 11 finals. You know, Colton didn't make it to the opening finals, but I thought it was a really good 3 days for him out there in Los Angeles. This is a kid that hasn't started a ton of games. He missed a good chunk of his junior season due to a knee injury, but he is a tall, lefty drive ball thrower, and I think where he really excels is working off of play action. He's an opportunistic passer. He's kind of the complete opposite of his brother, who's more of a high volume guy that's going to extend plays with his legs. I think Colton can play within structure, and when I look at Georgia, what they've assembled, not only this recruiting class, but in previous recruiting classes, I mean, they continue to build out one of the top units in all of college football with that tight end room. They got a five-star running back committed this cycle in Kamon Spell, so they need someone that can keep everything together, keep it on schedule, and to me, I think Colton Nussmeier is a perfect fit for what Mike Bobo wants to do, so it'll be interesting to see what the next 6 months look like for him. He has changed schools there in Texas, kind of ruled ineligible after the move. I think they're going to appeal that here, but he's a guy that needs some starts. He's only got 10 of them right now through the first 3 years of high school football. But I think for Georgia, you know, I don't know if they were going to do much better after kind of that first initial wave came off the board.
1: Wrapping up, one more question with Andrew Ivins, 247, director of high school football scout. I prep him for none of this. He just knows it. So Kirby and James Franklin turned it into Hunger Games for Peter Bork. Is Peter Bork going to wind up being worth it?
0: I think so. I mean, the kid, I've spent a ton of time around him. We had him at the Navy All-American Bowl in San Antonio back in January. I saw him throw up in New York at a regional and then the Elite 11 and the opening finals. He's a quirky kid between the ears. Kind of reminds me of Fernando Mendoza in that sense. Just a really smart and intelligent kid. To me, out of all these 2027 quarterbacks, he's the most mature of the bunch. He's the most polished of the bunch. He's playing prep school ball up there in Massachusetts. And I think he's a guy that can step in and challenge for a starting role year one and then certainly year two. And for Virginia Tech, you know, as the college football landscape continues to shift, right? It used to be, hey, Clemson was the team in the ACC, and then it was Miami and Florida State. I wouldn't be surprised if this time next year it's very clear that, hey, Miami's the alpha, and then right behind them is James Franklin and Virginia Tech. They've invested a ton of funds in that program. The Hokies are tracking to sign their highest-ranked recruiting class of all time, at least in the 24/7 sports era, which goes back to 2012. And, you know, James Franklin is the reason why. That's a guy that eats, sleeps, and breathes recruiting. And for him, getting Peter Bork on board, I mean, that was a massive, massive victory because it wasn't just Georgia that wanted Peter Bork. Plenty of other schools had a seat at the table, and Virginia Tech was the one that was able to get it done.
1: All right, folks. If I know recruiting, it's because I know Andrew Ivins, and I listen to what the man say. I appreciate your time, sir.
0: I appreciate you. Have a good fourth.
1: All right, Andrew Ivins again, 247, director of high school football scouting. So, yeah, James Franklin brings home Peter Bork, who, highly rated kid, he's a top 10 quarterback, maybe like right on the edge of top 5 quarterback nationally. And so he was one of the last uncommitted guys. And so a lot of attention on him, and James Franklin got the job done, ain't no doubt about it. All right, short break. Heath and I next.
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6: On this Wednesday, and it's a wonderful time to be talking college football, I promise you. I had mentioned earlier, earlier this week, when was it? It was on Monday, I know. Five-star, four-star. There were a whole bunch of the remaining elite kids for 27 who, quote, came off the board as much as you can in, you know, June. Well, now it's July. Ohio State got another. They got a five-star defensive tackle because, you know, everybody has a bunch of those. There are 23 five-star players in the 2027 recruiting class. And Ohio State picked up two five-star linemen in the past 4 days, an offensive tackle and then a defensive tackle. And like I said, that's just the one thing. I swear I've heard so many coaches. I've got multiple running backs. I know I keep them all hefty. We only got one football. I've got two quarterbacks. What do I do with, you know, both these quarterbacks? I got to keep them happy. Remember the Miami Hurricanes back when they had all those receivers. What are you talking about, Chuck? Which time? There's been like five times they've had all those receivers. Larry Coker was there. And it was an unreal collection of NFL talent at almost every spot. But I asked Larry Coker about all his pass catchers. I was like, how can you keep all those guys happy? God bless him, because he might have even meant this. He said, isn't it their job to keep me happy? And I was like, oh, snap. No, he didn't. And yeah, he did. He said that. Well, he said it in like 2004 or something, 2005. I don't think we really have that conversation as regularly now, but he's like, isn't it their job to keep me happy? And well, yeah, it is, but you're not going to transfer. You're not going to leave for more money. You're not going to be Brew McCoy, who I think was at USC and then went to Texas for like a spring practice. Or maybe as part of a January, was like he was at Texas for a week and then back to USC and then tennis. Like, you're not going to do that if you're Larry Coker because you're the coach. So, like, it's just different than it was, you know, 20 years ago. Well, they got a five-star lineman. And the reason I bring that up with Larry Coker and all that is because literally the one question that I've never heard a coach anywhere say is, what am I going to do with all these defensive linemen? What am I going to do with all these defensive linemen? Sometimes you can fudge and create an edge. Like Dylan Stewart.

0: You don't have to fudge. That guy came out of Dr. Frankenstein's lab, and he looks like a SEC game wrecker, like a dude who blows up quarterbacks. Keldrick Falk, we saw him last year at Media Days. He's like, yep, that's what it looks like. We know that. But you can kind of fudge a little bit and kind of walk somebody up, and you can scheme, and you can't scheme up a defensive tackle in the SEC. You can't do that in the Big Ten. You can't do it at Ohio State. So the one thing you have, and I don't think you ever will, what am I going to do with all these great defensive tackles? Just got too many of them. Nobody has ever had too many, and no one's ever said that. What's going on, Heath?
1: All right, so Chuck, we're going to go back in time a little bit here, back in history to the turn of the century in the SEC and the Albert Means scandal. For those of you who are among the younger listeners of the Chuck Oliver Show, you might not be familiar with Albert Means, but he was a defensive tackle, as Chuck was just talking about. Defensive tackles have always been valuable. And back in the 1990-2000 era, the big story was that Albert Means, this defensive tackle from Memphis, had allegedly been paid to go to the University of Alabama to play tackle football. And eventually, in 2005, a gentleman named Logan Young was convicted of paying $150,000 to someone on behalf of Alabama to get Means to go to Alabama.
0: So seedy stuff.
1: This was. There's a bunch of stuff. We could do a 30-minute segment, not get into every last detail. But the $150K was actually established in court. There was probably more money spent, apparently, but $150K was actually established in court. Chuck, today in 2026, $150,000, according to the inflation calculator, is now worth, in today's dollars, $299,838. And so that means that this story, which at the time was a massive scandal in college football and what literally led to someone going to jail as part of it.
0: That happened.
1: That today wouldn't even get you in the door with a four-star recruit. That, according to On3, Pete Nakos of On3, who, of course, has been on the program before, they did a survey of GMs, agents, and others to just kind of get the lay of the land right now. You know, how much is it going to cost for you to get a player, you know, whether it's to come on a visit, how much it could cost, whatnot. And they said, and this is a quote, it feels like $350K was the starting price for a low four-star this year. There are no layups anymore in high school recruiting. That is a verbatim quote. So this is how far it's come in a quarter century, Chuck. We've gone from OMG, can you believe this? Even translating into today's cash, it wouldn't even get you through the door with a low four-star, whereas Albert Means was perceived as, hey, man, this is the big, shiny, luxury item that's going to be a huge difference maker in Tuscaloosa. It's just, intellectually, you know this stuff, but it's still very, very hard for me to wrap my head around when I see a quote like that, $350K. I mean, if they like you, maybe. If they always want to play for your school anyway, maybe $350K gets it done. That's hard to wrap my head around.
0: And it should be, because it's happened so rapidly. I mean, what was Cam's number alleged? Was it 160 or 180?
1: 180 is the quoted number supposedly for Mississippi State.
0: Heath, find me a Heisman-winning quarterback who'll get me 50 touchdowns and lead the SEC in rushing and produce a national championship for 180. I will pay as much as that as I can scrape together. Like, somebody may have to get the other 178, but I will kick in mine, I promise you, for a quarterback who can do that. We were so precious. We were so concerned.
1: Yeah, and to be fair, I mean, look, there were always people who knew the market was there. I mean, the Logan Young was hardly extraordinary, like other boosters are saying, I can't believe such a thing would happen.
0: Didn't his high school coach sell the kid, though?
1: Oh, yeah. No, there was a bunch of really shady stuff. And more importantly, the kid himself, at minimum, seems to have been highly unaware, maybe completely unaware of the fact he was being sold.
0: The adults did, yeah.
1: Yeah. So, I mean, but this market's always been there. That's why when the NCAA would go to court and insist, no, these players have no market, no value for their services. The only way they ever develop any value is once they come to Florida, Alabama, Georgia, and become star quarterbacks, so on. So, and even then, they only have value strictly in the context of being the quarterback at the school. No other place would have any value for them. It was such an inane argument because we always knew. Eric Dickerson, go back in the day. Pick Hartley Dykes, pick your story through the years of how much value there always was for recruits on the open market. But the fact, like you say, Chuck, it got this far this fast, and it's just openly discussed. It's like when I went to Denver and saw the weed signs. I just can't process it.
0: Yeah, I mean, Johnny B. Goode's not going to Old Tex for free. That's something from the 80s, that's to be sure.
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11: Chuck Oliver Show continues on this here Wednesday, talking college football like we do. And we started today's program talking about how the Manning Passing Academy, we've always loved it. Now, if it were a store that opened at 9, at 8:30, we're outside beating on the glass. Give me all you got from the Manning

0: You've got a leg up on them because you know the way to Thibodeau. And that's where the Manning Passing Academy, which has never been more interesting or popular, or we want more drill down on it. You went an interesting way. We got all kinds of information about the QBs themselves, but you asked about examples of, hey, who's the breakout teammate that maybe we need to know about? Let's start with Trinidad Shamless and your conversation with him, because he talked about one of his wide receivers, and Lord knows they filter those guys in every single year.
1: Yes, he brought up the whole group, mentioning, you know, Deuce Alexander and Horatio Fields and Jonte Cook and Caleb Odom. But the first one right off the top of his head was Deuce Alexander. And it's easy to see why. I mean, you know, he had 44 catches last year, 684 yards, a couple of touchdowns. And now with a lot of Ole Miss receivers moving on, either because of the NFL draft or you have like Caden Lee transferring to Missouri, he's kind of the leader of the room. And Trinidad gave a really detailed answer talking about how, you know, with him being a 4.3, 4.4, 40 guy, you got to respect the deep ball. But he was talking about how Deuce is able to really get on his corner's toes and, you know, stop and start really fast to be able to throw, you know, his defenders off of him, get open on, you know, 10-yard curls, but then also, again, stretch the field vertically. And so he's somebody that Ole Miss is very excited about.
0: Is your judgment a little like mine, having watched Drew Brees so much, that I'm like, oh, yeah, wait a minute, short quarterbacks, that's not a regular thing. You're not a QB coach, and neither am I, but what do you think about Trinidad Shamless and his size translating to Sundays?
1: Yeah, it's hard for me to say. You know, I can just based off what we've seen, that, you know, he was so productive last year, and if that can continue, then, you know, why can't it translate to Sundays? It's interesting watching him. He gets so explosive out of his lower half because he kind of has to probably make up for the lack of size. But he does a really good job of that because he can get a lot on the ball, and he's been pretty accurate. And obviously with his mobility, that adds another threat as well, just being able to extend plays and get outside the pocket. And, you know, I can't take credit for this. I think it was Cooper Patania over at 24/7 Sports kind of likened him a little bit in his lower half to Russell Wilson. And, you know, obviously they're both short quarterbacks as well. And that seems to be maybe an interesting comp for him moving forward. And, you know, certainly somebody who should be on draft boards as if he has another good year.
0: Yeah, and somebody compared with Jalen Hurts, and I was like, no, Bros, Jalen's like 6'2" with tree trunks below the waist. I was like, that's why the tush push works so much. That's a different kid. Talk Peyton Pierce at Ohio State, because the visuals are something else, and his quarterback's a big fan of him.
1: That's right. You know, he worked himself into the rotation last year, but he was still kind of behind Sonny Styles and Arvell Reese there at linebacker for Ohio State. And now with those guys being, you know, two top 10 picks, he's going to be a full-time starter for the first time. And Julian Sayin that's the first guy that he mentioned when I asked about, you know, was there a teammate? He said Peyton Pierce. You know, 43 tackles last year, 1.5 tackles for loss, an interception, a forced fumble. And that's going to have to ratchet up a good way for Ohio State this year, because he's going to have to be that leader in the middle of the defense.
0: I know that you also talked to CJ Carr, but I want to know about him, not his teammates, because I'm just fascinated by this kid. I read a quote yesterday from his high school senior year. One of the reviews was, he's the most 30-year-old, 17-year-old I've ever seen. About poise and smarts and decision-making and keeping his mind that right pace and all that. Tell me what you've seen from CJ Carr, because I think that kid could be the best quarterback in America this year.
1: I think we got a little bit of a glimpse of those kinds of qualities at the Manning Passing Academy, even in just a small sample size, from getting to talk to him for a few minutes and how well he handled that kind of setting. And then also just the way he throws the football. And what's interesting about the MPA is, as you know, Chuck, is that you can see all these guys throwing next to each other. And so it's able to really kind of see, okay, whose mechanics stand out, whose arm strength stands out, whose accuracy sort of stands out when they're in a group like this. And it's, again, a really small sample size. They're not, for most of the time, doing a whole lot of football specific stuff, like the target competition is throw as many as fast as you can in 20 seconds to hit these targets and stuff. Well, still, even in that, like, CJ Carr's repeatable mechanics, like, really catch your attention. Like, he didn't do anything that was like super flashy or anything like that, but there was just a repetitiveness and a consistency to what he was doing that really kind of made him stand out amongst the group, because some guys, as you're doing that

0: time thing over and over and over again, your mechanics can start to break down because you're trying to go so fast. And CJ just continued to just sort of accuracy and touch over and over again, same kind of thing. And so he definitely seems like somebody who should be primed for a big year.
1: What's the golf club manufacturer they used to have, the Iron Byron? Byron Nelson, that would just like swing the club nonstop for thousands of times. That's what I've been told his mechanics are sort of like. All right, I've got to drill down and I've got to use you for your LSU connections one more time. Peyton Houston, who I don't even think was there. He was maybe at the Nike thing. But I can't get enough of folks who have either been there, seen him, talked to folks who have recruited him. Is he big enough? Because I don't know a bunch of 5'10" and a half quarterbacks running around dominating the SEC, but literally every person I talk to says he may be the best pocket pure passer in this class.
0: Yeah, he wasn't at the Manny Paxton Academy because that was most all college quarterbacks and then like local high school, middle school guys. But yeah, he was at the other thing that you mentioned. And, you know, you can even ask, I think it says something about Peyton Houston that he committed to the previous LSU coaching staff. And that this current staff still has him committed, and that they still want him, and they're still recruiting him. He's still part of that class. Because you go back to that previous staff, talking to folks over there, they were higher on him than they were on, his name is suddenly escaping me, the number one quarterback in the state who committed to Alabama. And do you have it off the top of your head? Because all of a sudden it is out of Dunham here in Baton Rouge. It's suddenly escaping my brain what his name is. But Peyton Houston, they're higher on him than they were on the guy right down the road who was the five-star. Even though he's only 5'10", there's a lot to people who are really excited about what his game could be. And Lane Kiffin and his staff seem to be one of them because he's still committed. Even in a pretty exciting, 2027 quarterback class here in Louisiana. And, you know, he's been at LSU 7-on-7 camps and other things like that here recently. And the staff seems to like what they see.
1: Well, Wilson, we can't do anything about live radio. You and I are both busted. Elijah Haven. But
0: thank you.
1: I tell you what, for the podcast listeners, we'll edit it out in post, okay? So want to wrap up with just one more thing regarding LSU, and that's Tre'Dez Green, because I've talked about the really unusual situation that kid is looking at. He's not a tight end who can move like a receiver. He's just a big wide receiver who we can't call a receiver, so we'll call him a tight end, but we're going to do all the stuff we do with wide receivers. He's an unbelievably athletic big giant human. Do you think Lane can take full advantage of him this year?
0: I'd be shocked if he couldn't. Yeah. Have you ever stood next to Tre'Dez Green, Chuck?
1: One time. It's unbelievable. It doesn't look like it looks like he was created in a lab.
0: Yeah, I mean, I've got a little bit of height on me. I stand next to him and I feel like a very small person. He's huge. And so, yeah, Lane Kiffin in this offense, one of the things that's been sort of a talking point around LSU this whole offseason is, oh man, maybe this offense can get the most out of Tre'Dez Green. Now, he's going to have to continue to develop because he dropped a few, like, very catchable balls. Like, he would, like, make the hard stuff look easy, and then sometimes maybe there was a brain lapse or something and he, you know, would try to turn up the field too fast after the catch and drop something short over the middle. That happened a couple of times. So he's going to have to clean up the drops just a little bit on that easy stuff, but man, he's quite the weapon for Lane Kiffin and Charlie Weiss in their first year at LSU to be able to go to a guy who's 6'7", and he's just continuing to develop as a football player because, yeah, I mean, when his senior year at Zachary High School in Louisiana, he was strictly playing wide receiver outside. He wasn't doing any tight end stuff. And so now, you know, as he's gotten 3 years into playing, you know, tight end, it will be really interesting to see kind of how his game has continued to grow. And once we get to look at him in the, you know, here in the preseason and then in the season itself, because there's so much excitement around what he could be this year for the Tigers.
1: Wilson, one time on Comcast, I was at Conference USA Media Days talking about a kid literally holding a Southern Miss helmet in my hand, and I couldn't come up with where he played. So it happens to all of us, I promise. I appreciate your insight as always, man. Thank you so much.
0: Hey, thanks for having me, Chuck.
1: All right, Wilson Alexander again on 3. They had a kid. Who's the running back? Damien. Oh, gosh. He transferred, was one of the Katrina kids, and turned into one of their all-time. And I'm, like, literally holding a Southern Miss helmet, and I can't. And because, you know, he's in the. And I was like, where does he play? Oh, yeah, the Southern Miss backfield. So it happens to all of us. Wilson. Always fun to talk to him. A guy who, like I said, good things happening. He was an intern way back in the day. He was an intern for me on a local show. And then from there, kaboom, and sports writer of the year this and beat writer that and just unbelievable stuff. And so now he's at On Three, National College Sports Reporter. Could be happier for him. Short break. We continue next.
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6: Eli's arm strength is actually what I would compare it to, where it's good. But he's not a fireballer. You know, he doesn't play like Eli. He's so much more. Like, and Eli was aggressive too, especially at the end of his career. It's like, okay, chill. Arch has that component to him too. But then he's like in Archie's body, his grandfather's body, and his grandfather's athleticism, and Cooper, his dad, who was a wide receiver. Like that's, it's kind of a funny mix.
7: I can't remember a single time I saw Peyton Manning run and it looked natural. It would be the pass rush gets to Manning. He breaks free. He's at the 30, the 31, finally pulled down at the 32. It never looked like it was really on his list of wants. And maybe part of it was the number. I don't know. It's hard to look athletic wearing the number. But Archie, I don't know. Archie wore 18, didn't he, Heath?
8: I think so, but let me double check.
7: Yeah, I think it was 18. And he made it work. 16, 18, 19. Like, there are some quarterback numbers you have to overcome. I don't know. Archie did it. And he was absolutely a rollout, bootleg, sprint. Like, it was absolutely get him on the corner, and he may run, and it was a legit thing. It was never a legit thing with Peyton. It is with Arch. I mean, that kid can move, and he's a little bit of load, too, and he's aggressive, and it also, according to him and everybody else, it was one of those plays against Texas A&M 2 years ago that was still sort of lingering and affecting him as Texas went through the 25 season. So he is a big, thick, rough-and-tumble guy. Eli, when I think of Eli, it's the guy who got his foot stepped on when he was trying to get out from under center at Ole Miss, and that was basically their trip to Atlanta, which never happened. So I don't think of Eli as, I'm going to pressure you on the edge. Archie did that, and now his grandson do the same thing, and no doubt about it. What's up, Heath?
8: All right, so Archie Manning's number at Ole Miss was 18. I forgot sometimes. I forget that, oh, wait, we're not always talking about college versus pro football, because I was thinking, wait, did he wear 18 with the Saints?
7: With eight, with,
8: he did not. With the Saints, he wore number 8 and number 4. But, yes, famously, the speed limit on campus Ole Miss is 18. So, yes, 18 in college, not 18 with the Saints.
7: And it's a tough look, and he overcame it.
8: Yeah, that is an odd number, but it's a good thing because fortunately for Ole Miss, it was 18, because campus speed limits are tricky enough. If he'd been number 7, that would stink. So good news for our folks that have cause to drive on the Oxford campus, that at least he was number 18.
7: Bear Bachmeyer kind of eliminate himself from getting that honor?
8: That's true, yeah. 40, so you'd add it up to 11, I guess, maybe. That's

0: I always wonder about that because, like, I live in an apartment, and technically speaking, we have a speed limit of 10. And it would be smarter if people actually obeyed it, because they don't. We get people who think they're driving in a James Bond movie and come careening around the corners. But that aside, I've always wondered, like, if we even wanted to, if it was possible to have a police officer stationed in our parking garage, like, could you say, oh, you're going 14 and a 10. We're going to, gonna pull you over. I don't even know if it works that way.
1: I want to come see Jaws and Odd Job.
0: Just one of those things you wonder about. Hey, Chuck, we talked about Wisconsin earlier in the program and how Wisconsin perhaps their AD that they had hired had not been a great fit for what they need with Sean Eichhorst. So if there's a Wisconsin fan that's feeling sad, I want to perk them up too. Wisconsin has done a deal for jersey patch. Now, all these various schools are doing these deals for their jersey patches, and sometimes it's going to be really obvious. Like, as far as I know, Chuck, I don't think that Publix has done a deal with any of the state of Florida teams for anything on the uniforms yet, but they have things on the field. Like, there's certain companies that are just really associated with places, and you know they've got a lot of money, and it just makes sense. So it feels like at some point there's a really good chance Publix will turn up on some Florida uniforms. I wouldn't even surprise me if they were on multiple uniforms around the state, because it's just such a closely associated company with that state. Wisconsin will feature Culver's jersey patches. For those of you unfamiliar with Culver's, I don't know everywhere that Culver's might be, but their product that they are known for food is what they call a butter burger.
1: Yeah, it is.
0: And then they also have basically custard, different types of custard. Chuck, short of 30 packs of beer from a company that you've never heard of for $7.99, Culver's is pretty much the perfect company to be on Wisconsin's uniforms.
1: Yeah, it's like a giant bag of heart disease. I mean, and it's fantastic. It tastes wonderful, but, like, you know, you talk about red blood cell count, you know, white blood cell count. You go to Culver's, you need, like, gravy count. I mean, it's a totally different thing. It's wonderful, though.
0: Yeah, so I just would say, if you're going to have something on the jersey, again, this is not in any way a paid promotion for Culver's, but if you're going to have something on the jersey, you'd like it to be appropriate. What you don't want is you don't want what we saw, like, with all the NFL stadiums. Remember, you had that period of time where all these different .com companies just started buying up names, and so you'd have, like, Qualcomm's name on a stadium. I forget who it was, but somebody's name was on the Ravens place. And most of these .com type companies didn't make it but a few years, but they always thought when they bought, oh, we're the new titans of industry, we're going to be around here forever, and what better way for people to know it than our name to be on an NFL team stadium? You don't want that. Like, just imagine if, you know, you're Texas, say, and Arch Manning is on his way to one day having his number be the Texas speed limit. You want that to be something like HEB, the legendary Texas grocery store chain, on the jersey if you put one on there. You don't want it to be, I don't know, pets.com. Like, that wouldn't work. So kudos to the folks at Wisconsin, because they at least did get it right in terms of who belongs on there, and I'm sure the check didn't hurt either. Chuck, interesting seeing a piece that The Athletic did talking about high school recruiting in the state of California. And it just goes back to something I've been mystified about for a long time. USC has always been the dominant school of the two between USC and UCLA when it comes to football. They care about the football more. UCLA cares about the basketball more. That's always been the stereotype. But it has never made sense that UCLA, one of the great schools in this country, a place that has really great colors. Heck, they have a Jordan deal if you're somebody who talks about the apparel. Like, there's no reason that place shouldn't be able to sell football pretty well. And what's funny is that you have all these people in this piece that are just talking about how, I can't believe UCLA is recruiting so well, saying just random coaches here, who's recruiting best in Southern California? It feels like UCLA, they've come on of late. Another coach, UCLA, they're by far the most aggressive out here. USC is more old school. Yeah, we're SC, they'll come to us. UCLA is looking under the hood more when it comes to getting to know a player. Chuck, how has it taken this long? Bob Chesney had no ties to Southern California, and I don't know how good a coach he'll turn out to be, although the body of work so far, even through smaller levels, is impressive, and Cignetti shows us if you win at smaller places, that may translate better to winning at big places than somebody who maybe before was a big-time staffer at a big place. But there's signs that Chesney could turn out to be a really good hire for them. But you shouldn't have had to hire Bob Chesney to figure out, recruit Southern California, sell your product really hard. You're UCLA. Like, that shouldn't have been a revelation to anybody. And you got all these coaches saying, yeah, UCLA, man, look at them. They're recruiting and everything. It's just wild to me.
1: Along those lines, like, I thought of UNLV in the same vein, and I thought UCLA as well, and a bunch of people have too, that when somebody does win there, are we going to give them full credit? Because there's a lot of baked-in stuff that other dudes hadn't been taking advantage of at a few programs, and certainly UCLA. I mean, there's so much going for it. So, all right, that's me, Heath, David, y'all. We'll all take 22 hours off, recharge the batteries, be back this time tomorrow. Talk more college football, Chuck Oliver Show. I got out my crayon. I have marked my calendar. The Chuck Oliver Show returns to Harris Cherokee in Cherokee, North Carolina on Friday, July 10th. Now, that's when I'm going. It's so close. You can go to Harris Cherokee or Harris Valley River in Murphy, about an hour away, anytime you want. It's within the footprint of the Chuck Oliver Show for everybody. It's only a couple of few hours, maybe at the most, and you're on property in North Carolina at a place with great accommodations, golf, dice cards, slot machines, all of that, as well as the Caesars Sportsbook. That's right, on-site collegiate and pro sports wagering courtesy of Caesars. 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We're going to be there Friday, July 10th. You go anytime you want at harrischerokee.com.
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0: how far they can go. Health is going to be good, but as I mentioned, Tanitra, you now have a guy during the regular season. If Joel needs a couple of days off, you've right. got somebody in Jaylen Brown that can carry the load.
1: Yes, and you've got someone in Jaylen Brown who can carry the load, someone in Tyrese Maxey who's evolving and whose game will probably evolve that much more with a Jaylen Brown in that starting five. And then you've got B.J. Edgecombe coming back in his sophomore season, and you had to love what you saw out of him. And even playing well beyond his years, coming into the postseason in his rookie season. So, yeah, I think that what Philadelphia is building there, probably one or two more pieces to kind of add to the mix, if you will, but they're right up there in the conversation with the contenders coming out of the East. We go from Philly now to Boston. What's next for the Celtics after the Jaylen Brown trade? It's Tanitra Batiste and John Michaels here on Amber and Ian on ESPN Radio. And a two-time NBA champ will join us next to talk about it. It's Amber and Ian on ESPN Radio, the ESPN app, and Sirius XM, Channel 80.
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11: The Celtics are trading Jaylen Brown to the Sixers for Paul George, 2 first-round picks and 2 second-round draft picks.
13: For the Celtics, they tried to trade for Giannis. They offered Jaylen Brown and 2 unprotected first-round picks for Giannis. 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
3: 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It's decision day. The two of LSU's top targets. 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
5: I'm Christine Lisi. World Cup round of 32. The United States leading Bosnia-Herzegovina 1-0 in the 61st minute on a goal by Fulbaligan. The winner will play in the round of 16 against Belgium, which rallied to beat Senegal in extra time 3-2. After experiencing the best season of his NBA career, Jaylen Brown, Philadelphia bound. ESPN's Shams Charania is reporting a blockbuster deal. Celtics agree to trade Brown to the 76ers for Paul George, two future first-round picks and two future second-round picks. The future seems bright for Brown and his new team. The deal comes days after Brown was mentioned as part of a major trade package for Giannis Antetokounmpo. That deal, though, falling through as the Bucks traded Giannis to Miami. Here's Shams on that deal.
6: Why would the Celtics, at the age of 30, move Jaylen Brown right now for a player who's several years older? I think overall, the Celtics were in a tough spot because once it's so out there around the league that Jaylen Brown is available for trade, it became a situation where you saw his value, for whatever reason, start to diminish as the last week went on.
5: Baseball Pirates ace Paul Skeens, worst start of his three-year career, 8 runs, 7 of them earned on 6 hits in just 4 innings of work. He didn't reach the 5th inning for only the 8th time in 72 major league games. Phillies leading the

0: Damn, I got to read this to see if it's still good or not. Tatum is an awesome player. I hope he comes back 100%.
1: For sure.
0: But when you had those two guys who were such a dynamic duo, when I think about the way they fed off each other, the way they played, the way they appreciated each other, but now to go to Philadelphia, to Philly, an arch rival, whew, it doesn't sting no more than that for me as a Sixer hater.
2: Does that say something about Jaylen Brown, the fact that they sent him to, of all places, Philadelphia?
0: Yeah, it says a lot about everything. That, you know, you obviously you don't want to try to send him to a rival, but maybe everything else had kind of gone downhill. You weren't able to get what it was. Somebody said, you know, 60 cents on the dollar. Was it actually 60 cents on the dollar? I think that people are going to look at it and they're going to evaluate it. And Paul George, mind you now, Paul George was one of the best players in the league.
2: Right.
0: But you're talking about the guy who sat out last year, had to sit out last year, about 30 games because of drug allegations. So it's very, very scary when I think how this has come down.
2: When you talk about Jason Tatum, and I want to go to him, full disclosure, I've torn both my Achilles. It's the worst injury. I don't wish it on my worst enemy, and it takes forever to come back. But by that second year, you start to get back to where you were. Do you think he can get back to where he was when he was arguably a top five player in the NBA and then carry Boston and the guys that he has around him?
0: Well, he's going to have to, and I think that you look at him. The Celtics have done their due diligence again, trying to protect him. But as you said, I've never had an Achilles injury. But what I know, it takes time. One of my best friends I played with was Nate Archibald. Mm-hmm. And Nate Archibald came back from two Achilles injuries and came back and played extremely well. But there's always something that you lose in the transition between getting hurt and getting healthy from an Achilles.
2: Indeed. I was going to say, what do you do now? Does Derek White just tune in and become your number two? Because I love Derek White, everything he's done. But he's 32 years old. Do they have enough around Jason Tatum to stay competitive?
0: Well, you're starting to add some pieces. Brad Stott probably isn't still dealing. Conley comes over. I like that pickup there. As a point, he's going to help you out. But still, I think they're going to have to get more big. They're going to get more size. Obviously, getting Robinson from the Knicks, but Robinson isn't a free throw shooter. Robinson isn't a scorer, but he's a defender. So he can rebound the basketball, but that's the same thing you were getting from, maybe other players right now on this team. So I'm just very curious to see how this thing is going to go down.
1: And at the risk of making you cringe, Cedric, Jaylen Brown is now joining the big three for the Sixers in Joel Embiid, Tyrese Maxey, and a rookie in VJ Edgecombe who just showed out. So can't wait to see what he does. But how does Jaylen Brown fit into what the Sixers bring to the table just in terms of making them a contender in the East?
0: Jaylen brings a lot of stuff. His physicality, being strong, being able to score the basketball, being able to take some of the pressure off Embiid and Maxey. Paul George, for a while, he played well against the Boston Celtics in the playoffs. But during the Knicks, they just kind of folded 10. Jaylen Brown won't do that. And Jaylen Brown might be back in a position where he's going to give them that much more ammo. So it's going to be scary if you think, the Philadelphia, but you always think about, can Joel Embiid be healthy during that time? That's going to be still a huge question.
1: Just as we asked the question of about Paul George, it's the same question that we throw out there for Joel Embiid as well.
2: Will Jaylen Brown be accepted back into Boston? Like, what's the reception going to be when he comes back to Boston?
0: Oh, it's going to be a good one. It's going to be a Paul Pierce-like reception when Paul left and came back. There were people crying. There were people who just, because he was such a dynamic player. I was talking to my broadcast partner, Sean Grandy, and he made mention, he said, Jaylen Brown, even right now getting traded, will have his jersey retired by the Boston Celtics one day. And I went, I don't know. I just don't know. Your relationships with organizations, sometimes it gets to be really shaky and a little scary when you think about your movement or where you've gone.
1: Yeah, and maybe you just hope, as your partner mentioned, that time might heal all wounds, because you have to think that the Boston Celtics down the road, once Jaylen Brown calls it a career, that they'll see that this run that they've gone on for the last decade, the NBA Finals, championships, always being in the conversation about being a contender, is in large part due to the play of Jaylen Brown. Cedric Maxwell, Boston Celtics radio analyst and two-time NBA champion, thanks so much for joining us here on Amber and Ian.
0: Just send me a damn Excedrin, please.
2: We could definitely do that. I feel his pain. There is nothing worse than when one of your guys is let go and you trade him. I can't imagine trading somebody to my biggest rival or one of my biggest rivals.
1: Yeah, I mean, it's giving like a New Orleans Saints Atlanta Falcons situation, as we would see here, right? When there was the wide receiver who is it Joe Horn that I'm thinking about?
2: Yes, the Falcons. Yes,
1: yeah, does not go over well, especially if that player is still in his prime and has plenty to give, like Jaylen Brown does. We look at the day in the World Cup and a huge thing that has happened with the U.S. squad. It's John Michaels and Tanitra Batiste here on Amber and Ian on ESPN Radio.
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0: 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The U.S. playing Bosnia-Herzegovina tonight in the knockout round.
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9: The NBA continues to grab headlines as the Boston Celtics are trading former Finals MVP Jaylen Brown to the Philadelphia 76ers. In return, Boston will receive Paul George, 2 first-round picks, and 2 second-round selections. That's according to our own Shams Charania. The Celtics also made another move today by bringing in free agent Mitchell Robinson, who played for the New York Knicks last year. He agreed to a 3-year, $47.4 million deal with the Boston Celtics. Out in L.A., they're making a ton of moves. The biggest move today was bringing in Walker Kessler from the Utah Jazz in exchange for 2 first-round picks and pick swaps. Another move in the NBA. Lots of news there. Veteran forward Tobias Harris has a new home. The 33-year-old has agreed to a 2-year, $31 million contract with the San Antonio Spurs after spending the last 2 seasons with the Detroit Pistons. On to the World Cup. The U.S. punches its ticket to the round of 16 by beating Bosnia 2-0. Flo Balogun scored the first goal, and then Malik Tillman scored the second in the 82nd minute. They will face Belgium in the round of 16, who beat Senegal today 3-2. England clawed back from an early deficit to beat the Congo 2-1. In Major League Baseball, the Phillies defeated the Pirates 10-6. The Blue Jays knocked down the Mets 9-3, and the Cubs put up football numbers by beating the Padres 23-3. Coming up, more on the day at the World Cup with me, Emmett Golden, and Matt Fontana. That's straight ahead on Game Night.
10: 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It's Unsportsmanlike, 6 a.m. Eastern, right here on ESPN Radio, ESPN 2, and ESPNU.
9: It was a big day

0: overseas, and he's like, that was the greatest sporting event I've been to in my life. Mm-hmm. You know, he thought it was just so cool. And here I am, like I said, not being a big soccer fan, but I got to tell you, if I find myself in the right position and somebody says, hey, I've heard tickets are ridiculously expensive for any of them, but still, you know, if I had a chance to go, even without a rooting interest. But I think, like, that could be how it goes, right? Like, I could be at a Tottenham. I know you very much like me to become a Tottenham fan, I'm
1: sure.
0: But, like, if I'm at Tottenham and Arsenal and I get you become a fan of one, like, that's how it goes.
1: He's Matt Fontana. I'm Emmett Golden. This is Game Night. Coming up next, we'll find out what the atmosphere was like with the big U.S. win, 2-0 over Bosnia. That's straight ahead right here on Game Night.
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11: The U.S. men's national team punched their ticket to the round of 16. The U.S. beat Bosnia tonight 2-0. Flo Balogun scored in the 45th minute to put the U.S. ahead. Later on in the second half, Balogun got a red card after a questionable call in the 64th minute, bringing the U.S. down to 10 men. Malik Tillman scored on a set piece in the 82nd minute to clinch things for the U.S. They will play Belgium in the round of 16 on Monday. Belgium squeaked past Senegal today 3-2. Senegal was up 2-0 for 90% of the game, and then Belgium scored 3 goals very late to get the victory. England punched their ticket to the round of 16 as well after a 2-1 victory over the Congo. Harry Kane got in the back of the net in the 75th minute and the 86th. On to the NBA. Lots of news there. The Boston Celtics are trading former finals MVP Jaylen Brown to the Philadelphia 76ers. In return, Boston will receive Paul George, 2 first-round picks, and 2 second-round selections. The Lakers also wasted no time to reshape their roster after LeBron James' departure. ESPN Shams Charania is reporting that the Lakers have acquired Walker Kessler from the Utah Jazz in exchange for 2 future first-round picks and pick swaps. Let's take a look at Major League Baseball. The Tigers defeat the Yankees 6-2. The Nationals down the Boston Red Sox 10-2, and the Cubs put a whooping on San Diego 23-3. More of Game Night straight ahead with myself, Emmett Golden, and Matt Fontana.
12: Hey, this is Rich Eisen. 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And the guest host in the chair is Seth Rollins. That's right. The Rich Eisen Show turns into the Seth Rollins Show Thursday on Disney Plus, the ESPN app, and ESPN Radio.
13: To the Bay Area. The U.S. playing Bosnia-Herzegovina tonight in the knockout round.
14: 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A World Cup on home soil. 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
4: This is SportsCenter. The U.S. men's national team punched their ticket to the round of 16 after beating Bosnia 2-0. Flo Balogun scored a goal in the 45th minute to give the Team USA the lead. Then in the 64th minute, Flo Balogun got a red card, was removed from the game. U.S. played with 10 men for the rest of it. Malik Tillman scored in the 82nd minute off of a set piece to give the U.S. the 2-0 victory. They go on to the round of 16 to face Belgium, who beat Senegal today 3-2 in a game in which Senegal led 2-0 up until the 80th minute, and that's when things fell apart for Senegal. Belgium, U.S. Monday, they will face each other. Earlier, England clawed back from a deficit to get the 2-1 victory over the Congo. Harry Kane, two goals. He got a brace in this one. England on to the round of 16. In the NBA, tons of moves going on, but none bigger than the Boston Celtics trading former Finals MVP Jaylen Brown to the 76ers. In return, Boston will get Paul George and two first-round picks along with two second-round selections, according to our own Shams Charania. And the Celtics weren't done there. They signed Mitchell Robinson, former New York Knick, to a three-year, $47.4 million deal. Let's take a look at Major League Baseball. The Mets fell to the Blue Jays 9-3. The Pirates fell to the Phillies 10-6. And the Braves beat the Cardinals 5-1. Coming up next, more on the Jaylen Brown trade with myself, Emmett Golden, and Matt Fontana on game night.
5: The Celtics are trading Jaylen Brown to the Sixers for Paul George, two first-round picks and two second-round draft picks.
6: For the Celtics, they tried to trade for Giannis. They offered Jaylen Brown and two unprotected first-round picks for Giannis. They missed out, but ever since then, they didn't just stop the conversations there. They continue to have trade talks.
7: I think it's something Philadelphia had to do. I woke up this morning and I looked at the Eastern Conference. When I looked at where Philadelphia was, I thought this was a team that was outside of the play-in.
4: 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I'm Emmett Golden alongside Matt Fontana. We are presented by

0: say, if you got Paul George and Edgecombe, I would say, okay, you got a guy you can build around in PJ Edgecombe. They didn't get that. They just got Paul George and two first-round picks and two second-round picks. That, for a fan base in Boston that's used to winning, that has been told that the Celtics are about winning. We're not about finance. They're about winning, getting championship 19, competing every season. This doesn't seem like it. And it's one thing last year to get under the second apron, move some aging guys, you know, play some younger guys and get a little bit more experienced. But then to flip and do this, Celtics fans are going to start thinking, hey, maybe there's some salary things going on here that maybe this new owner isn't up to spending as much as the previous ownership did. And that is a concern.
1: He's Gary Washburn. He covers the NBA for the Boston Globe. Gary, thank you so much. I know it was a crazy day for you. Thanks for making some time for us.
0: Hey, guys, thanks a lot. Anytime.
1: Great stuff there by Gary Washburn. Coming up next, how much trouble is the U.S. in when it will face Belgium next week without Flo Balogun? That is straight ahead right here on Game Night.
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4: We expected the U.S. to beat Bosnia. They did exactly what we expected them to do. We didn't think it was going to be comfortable. 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
5: This team didn't buckle. They didn't lose. They took it to a team like Bosnia who's playing for the World Cup dreams. This is a big boy performance by Mauricio Pochettino's men.
6: The U.S. men's national team got a big victory and punched their ticket to the round of 16. 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He's Matt Fontana. I'm Emmett Golden. 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This was SportsCenter is presented by Gusto. We saw the U.S. defeat Bosnia 2-0 today. Flo Balogun, who really has been the best player that the U.S. has had in the World Cup up to this point. He scored again. He got into the back of the net, but he also got a red card, and he will be suspended for the game against Belgium. Matt, let's hear from Jorgen Klinsmann, ESPN soccer analyst and former U.S. men's national team head coach. He was on ESPN FC, and he said there's a difference in superstar calls.
7: It looks a little bit kind of unfortunate, but if you're Messi, you don't get it called, you know. But if you're Balogun, you get it called, and that will, be a little bit of a disadvantage. But I think, you know, that the roster is so good. Also, Pepe coming on, or whoever plays in instead of him, they're talented enough to give Belgium a real fight and to make something happen there. I think they have absolute quality to beat Belgium, the Belgium of today. I would say it's a different version of a Belgium than 4 or 8 years ago or 12 years ago even. And but it's doable. And I think they can take so many positives away from this game. No, huge compliment.
8: I saw it on social media. Messi did the same thing.
9: Exact same thing.
8: as Balogun did. And there was no call on it. And I know people are upset because they want there to be the review. They can't do that when there's already the video review on the field. And it's kind of where it is. And it is a damper. It is, because I'm not saying that I'm not saying that Team USA should have any bias in this. I want it to be equal, but it's also like you're at home. They're going on a good run. Like, everybody wants to see this. And like you said, he arguably their best player. I know Pulisic's their most popular player. But Balogun's been their best player while Pulisic has been out. That's just such a huge bummer. And especially my biggest thing, again, I don't know soccer. You do. I'm deferring to you. But I'm gonna equate this to a flagrant in the NBA, right?
9: Right.
8: What's one of the things that they say in the NBA when you get a flagrant foul and they kick you out of the game, you get a flagrant too? Intent. Mm-hmm. Intent. You tried to do it. There's the flagrant one when you didn't mean to do it, but it was still egregious and all that. Sure, you want to call it egregious, that's fine. I don't know, maybe I'm wrong on that. Maybe red cards are just played different, but I just, if you didn't try to do it, I don't understand how you can be able to kick somebody out for that.
6: Yeah, I mean, that's the reasonable, logical way to approach things. Unfortunately, in soccer, it's not about intent. Okay. You know, it's about a play that you could harm somebody.

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14: Absolute celebrations around the USA as the U.S. men's national team for the first time since 2002 have won a knockout game at the World Cup. 2-0 was the final score.
15: We expected the U.S. to beat Bosnia. They did exactly what we expected them to do. We didn't think it was going to be comfortable. It wasn't, but they got through the test very well.
16: This team didn't buckle. They didn't lose. They took it to a team like Bosnia who's playing for the World Cup dreams. This is a big boy performance by Mauricio Pochettino's men.
0: Team USA wins their second ever game in the knockout phase. Now it's on to the round of 16 where they will face Belgium on Monday. It's game night on ESPN Radio, the ESPN app, Sirius XM Channel 80. I'm Emmett Golden alongside Matt Fontana. 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
8: Big day for moves in the NBA, and there was a blockbuster. The Boston Celtics are trading Finals MVP Jaylen Brown to the Philadelphia 76ers. In return, Boston will receive Paul George, two first-round picks in 2028 and 2031, and two second-round selections. According to our own Shams Charania, the Celtics also signed former New York Knicks, and he was a free agent, Mitchell Robinson. They agreed to a 3-year, $47.4 million contract with the Celtics. The deal includes a player option for the third season. And veteran forward Tobias Harris has a new home. The 33-year-old has agreed to a 2-year, $31 million contract with the San Antonio Spurs, spending the last two seasons with the Detroit Pistons. In the World Cup today, Team USA punched their ticket to the round of 16 after beating Bosnia 2-0. Belgium beat Senegal 3-2. Belgium will face the U.S. on Monday in the round of 16. England, it took a brace from Harry Kane to get by the Congo. That rounds out the scores from the World Cup. On to Major League Baseball. The Cubs beat the Padres by 20. 23-3. The Mets kept things closer with the Blue Jays losing 9-3. The Phillies down the Pirates 10-6. The Rays beat the Royals 4-0. And the Guardians outlast the Rangers 9-4. Coming up next, more on a wild day in the NBA with myself, Emmett Golden, and Matt Fontana on game night.
9: The Celtics agreed to trade star Jaylen Brown to the 76ers for Paul George, two first-round picks, and two second-rounders.
10: The Jaylen Brown trade now puts them back in the top six conversation here.
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5: Yankees drop a 7th consecutive game with their 11th inning loss to Detroit. Celtics pulling off a deal for Jaylen Brown. He goes to the Sixers. U.S. men's national team now one of the 16 left standing at the World Cup.
6: Absolute celebrations around the USA as the U.S. men's national team for the first time since 2002 have won a knockout game at the World Cup. 2-0 was the final score.
7: We expected the U.S. to beat Bosnia. They did exactly what we expected them to do. We didn't think it was going to be comfortable. It wasn't, but they got through the test very well.
8: This team didn't buckle. They didn't lose. They took it to a team like Bosnia who's playing for the World Cup dreams. This is a big boy performance by Mauricio Pochettino's men.
5: U.S. with the 2-0 win over Bosnia-Herzegovina, advancing to the round of 16. United States will play Belgium in the round of 16 in Seattle. Balogun scoring the first goal for the U.S. in the 45th minute, but saw a red card in the 64th minute, so the U.S. played down a man for the last 30 minutes plus of this one. They got a goal in the 82nd minute from Malik Tillman to make it a 2-0 lead, and it's the 2-0 win that sends them to the round of 16. Former U.S. goalkeeper Casey Keller was there along with ESPN's Jeremy Schapp.
9: So, Casey, the United States not merely surviving and advancing, but you might say thriving in advancing. You're giving me a look like
10: a little bit.
9: So your impressions after this knockout stage win?
10: Well, kind of what we expected. We thought Bosnia were going to be a little gritty, going to be a little bit difficult to break down. It did take the U.S. some time to break them down. They got the goal, and then obviously the red card was frustrating and then changed the game, as you would expect that it would. Then the U.S. got a free kick, got the second goal. Bosnia had a nice little late flurry, but in the end, yeah, I mean, the U.S. did what we expected them to do, beat a team that they should beat at home.
9: What did you think about the call, the red card for Balogun?
10: I thought it was soft. I thought it was just two players kind of coming together. Yes, in slow motion, it looked more serious than it was. There was no intent. There was nothing malicious about it. It was just you stepped on a guy awkwardly, and it looked bad, and the referee went to VAR. I mean, he didn't even think it was a yellow card to start with. So that was a little definitely frustrating for the fans, but even more frustrating for the team in Balogun because, again, showed his worth with a good goal and was dangerous the whole game.
9: So they're off the schneid. They finally defeated a national team from Europe after 5 years and 10 consecutive losses in those situations. Belgium on Monday in your town,
10: yep.
9: Seattle, without Balogun, what do you think?
10: Well, this isn't the Belgium

0: about to marry Travis Kelce in one of the most anticipated and celebrated weddings that this world has seen. There have been big weddings before. Princess Diana and Prince Charles, Kate Middleton and Prince William, and some of the most storied weddings have merged entertainment and sports, starting back in January 1954, when Marilyn Monroe married Joe DiMaggio. There were other notable unions over the years, Victoria and David, Georgina and Cristiano, Giselle and Tom, Sierra and Russell, and even last summer, Haley and Josh. But Swift is one of the world's biggest stars. Kelce is one of the most charismatic players in this country's most popular sport.
1: Travis Kelce's had a lot of big catches in his career. This would be the biggest.
0: Now they are about to take their own vows. This is what their fans have waited for since the couple started dating in 2023, when she showed up in a box at Arrowhead Stadium, the biggest star in a stadium that included Kelce and Patrick Mahomes. From there, their love story grew along with the fascination that people had with them. Their relationship involved a Super Bowl ring.
2: And the Chiefs Kingdom, champions of Super Bowl 58.
0: An antique engagement ring.
3: It feels like, you know, I was on top of the world after the Super Bowl, and right now even more on top of the world.
0: And now they get ready to ring in their own new partnership. The wedding of the year, maybe the decade, maybe the century, is upon us. And right around this country's 250th birthday. This will be one of the defining celebrity events of this, or really any, era. It will be peak wedding season before it's time to get back to football season.
4: Nothing publicly confirmed by the couple, of course. Wouldn't be the first wedding at Madison Square Garden. Sly Stone was married there in the mid-70s, and there was a mass wedding ceremony in the early 80s officiated by Sung Young Moon. Moving out of round two. That's next. SportsCenter All Night. It's ESPN Radio.
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3: 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Wimbledon, top seed Yannick Sinner advances. 95th career major match win. He gets the victory in round number two. 22 aces en route to the win. Seventh seed Novak Djokovic also moving on the women's side. Top seed Aryna Sabalenka moves on in straight sets. 21 consecutive tiebreakers that she's won at majors, including the second set tiebreaker, which put this one away. Coco Gauff saw a tiebreaker in the third set. She trailed 5-3 in the third, was down in the third set tiebreaker before winning the final 6 points of the match to rally back from the brink of losing.
4: Well, I mean, I'm just trying to take it 1 point at a time. Honestly, Roland Garros, I was 2 points away from winning at one point. So for me, I was just thinking about, okay, I can definitely turn this around. And I felt like I was having a lot of chances in the break opportunities, and I just wasn't quite converting them. So I was just keeping the faith that eventually I'll get my one break. And once I got that, I was able to relax. And obviously a tiebreaker is always nerve-wracking, but I don't know, just keep trying to chop and chop and make the lead not as big of a gap. And that was the focus.
3: And she advances out of round two at Wimbledon. Back to baseball, Giants Diamondbacks.
5: Kavanaugh on deck, runner at first, Lee the pitch. Vercoto, high drive, left field. And this one, gone! Second home run of the inning. And that was a bolt from Vercoto. His fourth already, 3-0 Giants.
3: And NBR with the call, Giants a 6-4 win over the Diamondbacks. Athletics beat the Dodgers 7-1. Shohei Ohtani 0-for-5 with 2 strikeouts in the loss. 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
3: The U.S. is on the verge of a national celebration this weekend. 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And a career milestone, technically a career first, for Sean Keyes. 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
7: 1-0 to Keyes, is hit high in the air. Left field, backing up Taylor, turns at the wall. It is out of here. Sean Keyes has a major league home run, and it's 5-0 Blue Jays.
8: And he is pumped up running around those bases. What a moment for him on Canada Day.
2: Number 4.
3: Phillies have played the Pirates 6 times this season. 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
13: U.S. soccer looks to continue their World Cup run as they face Bosnia.
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15: They still have questions to fill to really make this a truly competitive roster against the best of the league, but right now, they just got a big fish.
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16: Wheeler kicks the pitch. Swing and a miss, got him. Breaking ball. And Griffin becomes the ninth strikeout victim of the night for Zach Wheeler.
13: The slumping Yankees look to snap their six-game skid.
17: Drilled down the left field line. High enough. See ya. A home run for Rosario.
13: Plus, all the latest news from Wimbledon.
18: 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And that was the focus.
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19: 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Yeah, big weekend coming up for America. Birthday celebrations, concerts, fireworks, you name it. And still a national team to pull for. In the World Cup, U.S. with a 2-0 shutout of Bosnia on Wednesday. Anything but a cakewalk. U.S. getting a goal from Balogun in the 45th minute. Then he's sent off in the 64th minute with a red card. Team USA playing down a man for the final half hour plus. They do get a goal off a direct kick in the 82nd minute from Malik Tillman and pull out the 2-0 win. ESPN analyst and former U.S. men's national team coach, Jürgen Klinsmann.
20: Well, I'm absolutely deserved win, and 2-0 is always a special result, obviously, for the U.S. men's national team. Fantastic going through to the round of 16 now. Winning this knockout match is kind of psychologically extremely important. I think they were very professional. They were focused. They were smart in many occasions, leave aside maybe the red card, and they got the job done. I mean, it's fantastic. I think it gives them even more confidence now going into the next knockout, a big match against Belgium.

0: exactly what we saw play out.
1: As you report, he didn't demand a trade. Why not just keep him? So what can the Celtics do now? What will they look like on opening night, you think?
0: That's the explanation that everyone's waiting for, though. Yeah. It's like, why now when you have 3 years left on the deal? And when you shop a player the way they shopped him around the league, the word gets around, and it got to a point where teams felt like the Celtics were yearning to make a deal. So the Celtics felt that they had to get rid of Jaylen Brown at this point. They felt that they had lost early the last 2 years in the playoffs, this season and last season, that this duo, they made a calculation through this move, that they did not have faith in Jaylen Brown and Jason Tatum again moving forward. So they gained flexibility through this trade, one less year on Paul George's contract. They got draft capital as well. They will continue to be opportunistic. But when you trade a player of Jaylen Brown's caliber, and the return that they got, the amount of text messages I got today about that's all Jaylen Brown went for, it goes to show the way they operated these trade conversations. At the end of the day, it did hurt his trade value at the end.
2: Bit of a head scratcher around the association, and that includes ESPN analyst Kendrick Perkins.
3: First of all, this is a sad day for the Boston Celtics. And as a former Celtic, I do not approve of this trade. If you're going to trade a guy that's a top 10 player, you at least got to get back a guy that's a top 15, top 20 player. And Paul George is not that. Paul George hasn't been consistently good since I was skinny. And that's been a long damn time. When you talk about Jaylen Brown, your former finals MVP, conference finals MVP, NBA champion, coming off his best season of his career, statistically, leading this team, defeating all the odds. They were supposed to be in the tanking mode. This team finished second in the East, and I know things didn't work out like it was supposed to for us the way that the playoff run ended, but at the end of the day, if you're Brad Stevens, to me, he had already lost when he lost the Giannis sweepstakes to the Miami Heat. If you're going to jump off the porch and you're going to make Jaylen Brown available, you got to make sure you pencil in that deal. This is nothing but sloppy seconds, in my opinion. And in the way I see it, he just basically handed the Philadelphia 76ers a trip to the NBA Finals next year.
1: They're kind of got your DNA, right? They'll battle for wins. But what do you think about the Celtics now? Any hope next year?
3: Hope to do what? They will make it to the playoffs, mm-hmm. but... Listen, it's not about just making it to the playoffs. When you talk about the Boston Celtics, when we're talking about the city of champions, it's always about winning it all. It's all about the expectations. It's all about win championships or bust. It's no in between. It's no gray area. And again, if you're going to make a move, it definitely has to be Beyonce vibes. You have to upgrade me. This is not an upgrade. No one in Boston is happy about this. And as a former Celtic, I must sit up here and say that with this move, Brad Stevens, his legacy took a hit today with this trade. And the only way he can make this right is that he got to make other moves. If I'm Brad Stevens, I want to make this right. I'm picking up the phone, I'm calling Rich Paul, I'm calling the Washington Wizards, and I'm seeing what's up with Anthony Davis, because this is not enough. Paul George is not going to cut the mustard.
2: Paul George, a couple of first-rounders and a couple of second-round selections as well. Boston may not be celebrating, but America as a whole is this week, and there's one thing that's in America's DNA, it's baseball. You know who knows that? 23 and me. That's next. 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
2: 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Cubs, Padres at Wrigley. At least the Cubs were there. Padres, not so much.
17: And Dansby drives one in the air to center field. It's well hit. Back goes Merrill to the wall. It's gone. Another home run for Dansby Swanson. A three-run homer, and the Cubs take a commanding 9-0 lead.
18: Starting to feel better about the game.
17: Dansby Swanson, the batter, hits a fly ball into deep left center, back toward the wall, grand slam. Dansby Swanson with a grand slam to left. He has three home runs and eight runs batted in for the day. And the Cubs lead 22-3.
2: You heard that right. 22-3. They would hang on for a 23-3 win over the Padres. Cubs Radio Network. Dansby Swanson with that grand slam outscored the Padres himself on that one swing. wound up hitting, as was Wednesday's. Cubs win it by 20. 23-3. They hit 8 home runs, tied for the most in a game in franchise history. Oh, by the way, Cubs have won 5 straight games, second longest active streak in Major League Baseball. Yankees haven't had Aaron Judge on the field since

0: 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Stabs Prime on Jefferson, with the thick-cut bacon that you can smell just by the sound of it.
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5: Yankees drop a 7th consecutive game with their 11th inning loss to Detroit. Celtics pulling off a deal for Jaylen Brown. He goes to the Sixers. U.S. men's national team now one of the 16 left standing at the World Cup.
6: Absolute celebrations around the USA as the U.S. men's national team for the first time since 2002 have won a knockout game at the World Cup. 2-0 was the final score.
7: We expected the U.S. to beat Bosnia. They did exactly what we expected them to do. We didn't think it was going to be comfortable. It wasn't, but they got through the test very well.
8: This team didn't buckle. They didn't lose. They took it to a team like Bosnia who's playing for the World Cup dreams. This is a big boy performance by Marcia
5: Pochettino's men. U.S. with the 2-0 win over Bosnia-Herzegovina, advancing to the round of 16. United States will play Belgium in the round of 16 in Seattle. Balogun scoring the first goal for the U.S. in the 45th minute, but saw a red card in the 64th minute, so the U.S. played down a man for the last 30 minutes plus of this one. They got a goal in the 82nd minute from Malik Tillman to make it a 2-0 lead, and it's the 2-0 win that sends them to the round of 16. Former U.S. goalkeeper Casey Keller was there along with ESPN's Jeremy Schapp.
9: So, Casey, the United States not merely surviving and advancing, but you might say thriving in advancing. You're giving me a look like
10: a little bit.
9: So your impressions after this knockout stage win?
10: Well, kind of what we expected. We thought Bosnia were going to be a little gritty, going to be a little bit difficult to break down. It did take the U.S. some time to break them down. They got the goal, and then obviously the red card was frustrating and then changed the game, as you would expect that it would. Then the U.S. got a free kick, got the second goal. Bosnia had a nice little late flurry, but in the end, yeah, I mean, the U.S. did what we expected them to do, beat a team that they should beat at home.
9: What did you think about the call, the red card for Balogun?
10: I thought it was soft. I thought it was just two players kind of coming together. Yes, in slow motion, it looked more serious than it was. There was no intent. There was nothing malicious about it. It was just you stepped on a guy awkwardly, and it looked bad, and the referee went to VAR. I mean, he didn't even think it was a yellow card to start with. So that was a little definitely frustrating for the fans, but even more frustrating for the team and Balogun because, again, showed his worth with a good goal and was dangerous the whole game.
9: So they're off the schneid. They finally defeated a national.

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8: 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Wimbledon, top seed Jannik Sinner advances. 95th career major match win. He gets the victory in round number 2. 22 aces en route to the win. 7 seed Novak Djokovic also moving on the women's side. Top seed Aryna Sabalenka moves on in straight sets. 21 consecutive tiebreakers that she's won at majors, including the second set tiebreaker, which put this one away. Coco Gauff saw a tiebreaker in the third set. She trailed 5-3 in the third, was down in the third set tiebreaker before winning the final 6 points of the match to rally back from the brink of losing.
9: Well, I mean, I'm just trying to take it 1 point at a time. Honestly, Rolling Girls, I was 2 points away from winning at one point. So for me, I was just thinking about, okay, I can definitely turn this around. And I felt like I was having a lot of chances in the break opportunities, and I just wasn't quite converting them. So I was just keeping the faith that eventually I'll get my one break. And once I got that, I was able to relax. And obviously tiebreaker is always nerve-wracking, but I don't know, just keep trying to chop and make the

0: advertisement is paid for by Heritage for the Blind.
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10: U.S. Soccer looks to continue their World Cup run as they face Bosnia.
11: Matt Priest was never really tested. This was a big boy performance from Mauricio Pochettino, and one that I think he should be very proud of his men for.
10: A blockbuster trade in the NBA.
12: They still have questions to fill to really make this a truly competitive roster against the best of the league, but right now, they just got a big fish.
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13: Wheeler kicks the pitch. Swing and a miss, got him. Breaking ball. And Griffin becomes the ninth strikeout victim of the night for Zach Wheeler.
10: The slumping Yankees look to snap their six-game skid.
14: Drilled down the left field line. High enough. See ya. A home run for Rosario.
10: Plus, all the latest news from Wimbledon.
15: 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And that was the focus.
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16: 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Yeah, big weekend coming up for America. Birthday celebrations, concerts, fireworks, you name it. And still a national team to pull for. In the World Cup, U.S. with a 2-0 shutout of Bosnia on Wednesday. Anything but a cakewalk. U.S. getting a goal from Balogun in the 45th minute. Then he's sent off in the 64th minute with a red card. Team USA playing down a man for the final half hour plus. They do get a goal off a direct kick in the 82nd minute from Malik Tillman and pull out the 2-0 win. ESPN analyst and former U.S. men's national team coach, Jürgen Klinsmann.
17: Well, absolutely deserved win, and 2-0 is always a special result, obviously, for the U.S. men's national team. Fantastic going through to the round of 16 now. Winning this knockout match is kind of psychologically extremely important. I think they were very professional. They were focused. They were smart in many occasions, leave aside maybe the red card, and they got the job done. I mean, it's fantastic. I think it gives them even more confidence now going into the next knockout, big match against

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5: 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Baseball on Wednesday. Cubs, Padres at Wrigley. Well, at least the Cubs were there. Padres, not so much.
6: And Dansby drives one in the air to center field. It's well hit. Back goes Merrill to the wall. It's gone. Another home run for Dansby Swanson. A three-run homer, and the Cubs take a commanding 9-0 lead.
7: Starting to feel better about the game.
6: Dansby Swanson, the batter, hits a fly ball into deep left center, back toward the wall, grand slam. Dansby Swanson with a grand slam to left. He has three home runs and 8 runs batted in for the day. And the Cubs lead 22-3.
5: You heard that right. 22-3. They would hang on for a 23-3 win over the Padres. Cubs Radio Network. Dansby Swanson with that grand slam outscored the Padres himself on that one swing. Wound up hitting 3 home runs on the day. 23 runs for the Cubs. Their most in a game since 1995 when they scored 26 in Denver against the Rockies. The 23 runs tied for the most by any team this season. Rockies actually did that in mid-June. Meanwhile, the Padres allowing

0: Baton Rouge, thank you once again for making stops 1 and 2 of the Bridging the Gap to Go a huge success. 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Again, that's Friday, July the 10th, from 10 a.m. to 1 p.m. at the Dr. Leo S. Butler Community Center. 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
10: 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Wimbledon, top seed Yannick Sinner advances. 95th career major match win. He gets the victory in round number 2. 22 aces en route to the win. 7th seed Novak Djokovic also moving on the women's side. Top seed Aryna Sabalenka moves on in straight sets. 21 consecutive tiebreakers that she's won at majors, including the second set tiebreaker, which put this one away. Coco Gauff saw a tiebreaker in the third set. She trailed 5-3 in the third, was down in the third set tiebreaker before winning the final 6 points of the match to rally back from the brink of losing.
11: Well, I mean, I'm just trying to take it one point at a time. Honestly, Roland Garros, I was 2 points away from winning at one point. So for me, I was just thinking about, okay, I can definitely turn this around. And I felt like I was having a lot of chances in the break opportunities, and I just wasn't quite converting them. So I was just keeping the faith that eventually I'll get my one break. And once I got that, I was able to relax. And obviously, tiebreaker is always nerve-wracking, but I don't know, just

0: keep trying to chop and chop and make the lead not as big of a gap. And that was the focus.
1: And she advances out of round two at Wimbledon. Back to baseball, Giants Diamondbacks.
2: Kavanaugh on deck, runner at first, Lee the pitch. Barracudo, high drive, left field. And this one, gone! Second home run of the inning. And that was a bolt from Barracudo. His fourth already, 3-0 Giants.
1: And BR with the call, Giants a 6-4 win over the Diamondbacks. Athletics beat the Dodgers 7-1. Shohei Ohtani 0-for-5 with 2 strikeouts in the loss. 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
1: The U.S. is on the verge of a national celebration this weekend. Wednesday, 2 hour north, Canada Day. And a career milestone, technically a career first, for Sean Keyes. 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
5: 1-0 to Keyes is hit high in the air. Left field, backing up Taylor, turns at the wall, it is out of here! Sean Keyes has a major league home run, and it's 5-0 Blue Jays!
6: And he is pumped up running around those bases. What a moment for him on Canada Day.
3: Number 4.
1: Phillies have played the Pirates 6 times this season. They've won 5. 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
7: 1-0. Swung on. Hit high. Andy, center field. Manga back to the track, to the wall. It's gone into the hedges. Alec Baum dead center field. It's his 10th of the year. It's a 2-run shot, and the Phillies now lead it 10-6 here in the bottom of the 8th.
3: Number 3.
1: Cleveland beats the Rangers, putting up a crooked number in the 2nd. WTAM.
8: Mackenzie Gore, hands just below the chest, sets, fires. Swung on, hit high in the air to deep right. Duran's back, track, wall.
1: There are crooked numbers, and then there are crooked numbers. Cubs Radio Network.
9: Dansby Swanson, the batter, hits a fly ball into deep left center, back toward the wall, grand slam. Dansby Swanson with a grand slam to left. He has 3 home runs and 8 runs batted in for the day. And the Cubs lead 22-3.
3: Number 1.
1: 3 homers on Wednesday for Swanson. And yet another for Junior Caminero. 620 WDAE.
10: And now the hottest man on the planet, Junior Caminero. And the first pitch to him. High drive deep to left field. He's done it again. Over the bullpen and left. A first pitch. 2-run homer by Junior Caminero. And the Rays have a 2-0 lead right from the jump.
1: He'll be 23 next week. Youngest player since 1900 to homer in 6 consecutive games. Nationals a 10-2 rout of the Red Sox. Boston's 8-run loss tied for their worst at home this season. He scored, but he was seeing red. That's next. SportsCenter All Night. It's ESPN Radio.
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23: U.S. Soccer looks to continue their World Cup run as they face Bosnia.
24: Matt Priest was never really tested. This was a big boy performance from Mauricio Pochettino, and one that I think he should be very proud of his men for.
23: A blockbuster trade in the NBA.
25: They still have questions to fill to really make this a truly competitive roster against the best of the league, but right now, they just got a big fish.
23: Two of baseball's best pitchers toe the rubber in Philly.
26: Wheeler kicks the pitch. Swing and a miss, got him. Breaking ball. And Griffin becomes the ninth strikeout victim of the night for Zach Wheeler.
23: The slumping Yankees look to snap their 6-game skid.
27: Drilled down the left field line. High enough. See ya. A home run for Rosario.
23: Plus, all the latest news from Wimbledon.
0: Obviously, a tiebreaker is always nerve-wracking, but I don't know, just keep trying to chop and chop and make the lead not as big of a gap. And that was the focus.
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1: 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Yeah, big weekend coming up for America. Birthday celebrations, concerts, fireworks, you name it. And still a national team to pull for. In the World Cup, U.S. with a 2-0 shutout of Bosnia on Wednesday. Anything but a cakewalk. U.S. getting a goal from Balogun in the 45th minute. Then he's sent off in the 64th minute with a red card. Team USA playing down a man for the final half hour plus. They do get a goal off a direct kick in the 82nd minute from Malik Tillman and pull out the 2-0 win. ESPN analyst and former U.S. men's national team coach, Jurgen Klinsmann.
28: Well, absolutely deserved win, and 2-0 is always a special result, obviously, for the U.S. men's national team. Fantastic going through to the round of 16 now. Winning this knockout match is kind of psychologically extremely important. I think they were very professional. They were focused. They were smart in many occasions, that leave aside maybe the red card, and they got the job done. I mean, it's fantastic. I think it gives them

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8: 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Cubs, Padres at Wrigley. At least the Cubs were there. Padres, not so much.
9: And Dansby drives one in the air to center field. It's well hit. Back goes Merrill to the wall. It's gone. Another home run for Dansby Swanson. A three-run homer, and the Cubs take a commanding 9-0 lead.
10: Starting to feel better about the game.
9: Dansby Swanson, the batter, hits a fly ball into deep left center, back toward the wall, grand slam. Dansby Swanson with a grand slam to left. He has three home runs and eight runs batted in for the day. And the Cubs lead 22-3.
8: You heard that right. 22-3. They would hang on for a 23-3 win over the Padres. Cubs Radio Network. Dansby Swanson with that grand slam outscored the Padres himself on that one swing. Wound up hitting three home runs on the day. 23 runs for the Cubs. Their most in a game since 1995 when they scored 26 in Denver against the Rockies. The 23 runs tied for the most by any team this season. Rockies actually did that

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11: 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Wimbledon, top seed Yannick Sinner advances. 95th career major match win. He gets the victory in round number two. 22 aces en route to the win. Seventh seed Novak Djokovic also moving on the women's side. Top seed Aryna Sabalenka moves on in straight sets. 21 consecutive tiebreakers that she's won at majors, including the second set tiebreaker, which put this one away. Coco Gauff saw a tiebreaker in the third set. She trailed 5-3 in the third, was down in the third set tiebreaker before winning the final 6 points of the match to rally back from the brink of losing.
12: Well, I mean, I'm just trying to take it one point at a time. Honestly, Roland Garros, I was 2 points away from winning at one point. So for me, I was just thinking about, okay, I can definitely turn this around. And I felt like I was having a lot of chances in the break opportunities, and I just wasn't quite converting them. So I was just keeping the faith that eventually I'll get my one break. And once I got that, I was able to relax. And obviously tiebreaker is always nerve-wracking, but I don't know, just keep trying to chop and make the lead not as big.

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9: Absolute celebrations around the USA as the U.S. men's national team for the first time since 2002 have won a knockout game at the World Cup. 2-0 was the final score.
10: We expected the U.S. to beat Bosnia. They did exactly what we expected them to do. We didn't think it was going to be comfortable. It wasn't, but they got through the test very well.
11: This team didn't buckle. They didn't lose. They took it to a team like Bosnia who's playing for the World Cup dreams. This is a big boy performance by Mauricio Pochettino's men.
12: And welcome to Unsportsmanlike here on ESPN Radio. 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I'm Michelle Smallman and CeCe, USA, USA. We are on to Seattle. The U.S. men's national team handles their business. They defeat Bosnia-Herzegovina yesterday. 2-0 is the result. And what a match from our boys in the red, white, and blue. CeCe, let's kick things off this morning with this World Cup update. 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
13: We dominated Bosnia yesterday, Smalls. Dominated 2-0. And guess what? We had two goals called back from offsides. I thought the one on Flo Balogun was a little bit ticky-tack, but whatever. We dominated yesterday's matchup with Bosnia, and now we're advancing to the round of 16, and we got Belgium on deck. Smalls, I can enjoy my 4th of July weekend, but guess what? Because we got Belgium on deck, no waffles for me for the next week. None.
12: Absolutely not.
13: I am boycotting waffles until we get our win in the round of 16 over Belgium. Let's go.
12: Coast to coast, waffles should be off the menu.
13: No doubt.
12: Because what else does Belgium have? All right. Exactly. What else do they have other than waffles? But CeCe, this is the best that we've seen the U.S. men's national team. To think that they've won their second ever knockout stage match, as you said, onto the round of 16 to face Belgium. And the way that they played yesterday really showed me something about this group. They have been impressive throughout this tournament. They've won in a variety of ways. But when Balogun gets the red from VAR, which I thought was an incredibly crazy call for
13: terrible.
12: Him to get the red. And when we'd seen Messi earlier in the tournament with essentially the exact same play, not even get a card, for VAR to watch that video back and give Balogun the red, and the U.S. men's national team have to rally together, show some unity, really focus on defense as Bosnia was obviously attacking the U.S. in a different way. They got the job done, CeCe, in very impressive fashion.
13: No doubt about it, but it's absolutely brutal not having Flo Balogun for the round of 16. He's the top goal scorer for the U.S. throughout this World Cup, and to

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12: 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Again, Jaylen Brown on the move. He is leaving the Boston Celtics. He's headed to the Philadelphia 76ers. Yep. In return, Boston gets Paul George, 2 first-round picks, and 2 second-round picks. We've been confused by the nature of this deal. We've been confused by the thought that this is the best that the Boston Celtics could get for Jaylen Brown, a former finals MVP, a guy coming off a career year, who finished 6th in the MVP voting, who's turning 30 in the fall. So we're wondering, what piece of information could we be missing here? We know that Jaylen Brown was outspoken. We know that perhaps the Boston Celtics didn't like that at times. But from a basketball standpoint, how did they view Jaylen Brown? Here's Brian Windhorst, our ESPN senior NBA writer, and of course, host of the Hoop Collective podcast, on what the Celtics thought.

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13: 3 years left on Jaylen Brown's contract, and I'm told Jaylen Brown never requested a trade, and yet over the last couple weeks, they shopped him relentlessly.
14: If you're going to trade a guy that's a top 10 player, you at least got to get back a guy that's a top 15, top 20 player, and Paul George is not dead. Paul George hasn't been consistently good since I was skinny.
15: 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Alongside Chris Canty, I'm Michelle Smallman. A more difficult riddle to solve is why the Boston Celtics made this deal. And again, if you're just tuning in, Jaylen Brown out in Boston. He heads to the Philadelphia 76ers. They get Paul George, two first-round picks and two second-round picks in return. Those picks for the future, 2028 and 2031, first-round picks. 2028 and 2030, second-round picks. And this is definitely a confusing deal. We've been analyzing it from every which way. The Boston Celtics were obviously moving with a sense of urgency here. Some may call it desperation. But CeCe, let's drill in a little bit more on what this makes the Philadelphia 76ers. Adding a motivated Jaylen Brown to that squad elevates them to what?
16: I think it elevates them to a top four team in the Eastern Conference. And right now, assuming health, I've got them as the second best team in the East behind the

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9: Fouling against the red, he's gone for this one and the next match.
10: Looks a little bit unfortunate, but if you're Messi, you don't get it called. But if you're Balogun, you get it called.
11: Just a very harsh call. Maybe a yellow there, but that straight red seems like a bad call. I would say worse than a bad call. I would say probably egregious.
12: I mean, the call was diabolical. There was no intention. It's just a poor decision by the referee. I think he had a nightmare of a game.
13: I agree with that terrible call. Terrible call, CC, by VAR on Balogun yesterday. But the U.S. men's national team gets it done without him. They had to survive the last 36 minutes of the game, playing with 10 men after Balogun was sent off with a red card. The U.S. men defeating Bosnia 2-0 in the victory. They are on to the round of 16 where they face Belgium. We are saying no waffles from coast to coast until the match is over. And let's talk.
14: Boycott Belgian waffles.
13: That's right. I don't want to see anyone in America ordering waffles over the next few days. But let's bring in our next guest, Cece, to talk about the victory for the United States yesterday. Tommy Smith, Grumpy Pundit's podcast on SiriusXM FC, joins us now. Tommy, thank you so much for the time. First and foremost, the United States advancing to the round of 16. What impressed you the most by what you saw out of the U.S. men's national team yesterday in their victory?
15: Well, just the fact that they were fit to fight back and that they had enough courage to go for it. And the free kick was so well executed. I mean, I would put a lot of blame on the goalkeeper because the ball was just, you know, everybody thought he was going to hit it as hard as he could possibly hit it. And instead, he just floated it in. And the goalkeeper was way too...

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1: Hey, this is Rich Eisen. 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And the guest host in the chair is Seth Rollins. That's right. The Rich Eisen show turns into the Seth Rollins show Thursday on Disney Plus, the ESPN app, and ESPN Radio.
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6: Baton Rouge. 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With Pat the producer.
7: There's an epidemic going on. People wearing jeans at the gym.
8: Oh, really?
7: Are you going to go about your day after? Corned beef and cabbage. Disgusting. I don't know why people eat this. Does anyone still go to tanning salons and use tanning beds? Like, Ev, I know you're a big spray tan guy.
8: I'm not afraid to admit that I've gotten spray tans in the past. I got one before the Super Bowl. You guys ripped me.
7: Yeah, you were orange.
8: How dare you? It was a beautiful golden brown.
7: Ugh.
9: I'm over it. I'm sick and tired and over it.
7: Get a life.
8: I don't think there's any shame at all in getting a spray tan, unless you're Evan Cohen, who is not with us today. But Chris Canty, our resident Super Bowl champion, is. I'm Michelle Smallman. Vegas East also here, including Pat Costello, who has I'm over it. Pat, take it away.
7: I mean, you were orange, but that's the point.
8: It was orange. A gorgeous golden brown.
7: Gorgeous.
10: Didn't look that way on TV.
7: Of orange. Would have been a great drink in the morning. Doesn't matter. I demand an apology from Cam and Nuno. Okay. We've argued on this show many times, saying that hot is way worse than cold in terms of temperature outside. I've argued that I'd rather it be zero than 100 degrees. Well, lucky for us, we get to test that, because yesterday, today, and tomorrow, it's all going to feel over 100 degrees up here in the Northeast. And it's just...

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0: Good morning. It's 7 a.m. here on Thursday, July 2nd. Today in Baton Rouge, you can expect partly cloudy skies with a high of 88. 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

0: here with you.
1: Those are American Coyotes.
2: USA! USA! USA! USA!
0: That's weird. We started doing that at the same time.
3: We did.
0: Looking at each other.
3: What?
0: That's kind of weird.
3: I was about to interrupt you with a USA chant.
4: That's right. Beat the hell out of BH.
0: Sorry about it.
3: Sorry.
0: Whoops. Bosnia. You couldn't even beat 10 Americans for most of the match.
3: Lost, actually, by one to 10 Americans and two in total.
0: It's true. It's very true. We'll get to it.
3: Bunch of dummies.
0: BS. America only having 10 players was, but that was fun. That's fun. It was, you know, by no means was it the most beautiful soccer game that you've ever watched or witnessed, but it was gritty.
3: Why? Why not? I thought it was awesome.
0: I did.
3: Well, I thought it was beautiful.
0: I did too, but you know, there's other ways. Like when they played Paraguay, like that was smooth and a little bit different. Some different styles. This one was going to be a rock fight, which it's okay. You got to adapt, and they adapted.
3: You
0: to
3: knew
0: the
3: that
0: rock
3: before.
0: Fight.
3: You knew that before him.
0: Yeah.
3: Why?
0: So that's how Bosnia wants to play.
3: Nice.
0: Now Paraguay wants to play like that a little bit, but Bosnia more. Like Bosnia is going to play more physical.
3: Yep.
0: They're going to try to see if they can get away with stuff, and you know, for the most part, they did. And then they want to counterattack you, and they want to win the games 1-0.
3: Gotcha.
0: That's their goal.
3: Gotcha. So these Eastern Europeans, they want to like kind of try to big dog you a little bit. We didn't let them.
0: No.
1: We little dogged them.
3: We little beached them.
1: Yeah.
3: Little beach ass.
1: Little beach ass.
3: Little tiny ass.
0: A little sliver they gave you.
1: A little sliver of the sea.
3: A little sliver. Y'all were gifted. Out of charity.
5: Croatia could take that back anytime they want.
0: Yeah, they could.
3: Croatia could take it back so easy.
1: That's basically Croatia's.
3: Pretty much. I feel like they lease it.
0: They lease it from them.
3: I feel like it should be America's right now.
1: Yeah.
5: Yeah, go get it.
3: It's our beach.
5: Just take that one little area and be like, thanks, Bosnia. We'll take it.
3: Trump, hear me out.
5: Strap to Greenland.
3: That little BH beach, that's my hear me out right there.
1: The BH beach?
3: Hear me out. I think we should own a little beachfront property in Eastern Europe.
1: Yeah, you want Greenland? No.
3: Nah.
1: Let's go to BH.
3: It would literally be so easy to take.
5: Yeah, like 8 people live there.
3: Yeah, I mean, you could send, I don't know, 3 troops there. Just walk in there.
5: As long as there's no emus.
3: As long as there's no emus, we should be fine. Anyway, dominated them on the pitch.
0: Yeah, U.S. was the better team. It's not even really close. Possession was like basically 50-50, but all the chances created were from the U.S. team. Again, the USA team won the ball in the air more. They had, you know, some big moments from the keeper where, you know, he didn't have to do anything spectacular, but he did his job.
3: Oof. Hey, let me tell you, I don't know a lot about this American team. I know pretty much about as much as everybody else in America does at this point. Don't let us have a free kick guy. We got a free kick guy? That was electric.
0: That was.
3: What do you call it? High left? Is there like a term for like the high left part of the goal?
0: Top bin.
3: Top bin? Guy went top bin. Top left bin. Off a free kick?
1: Ben 10
3: versus 11? Are you kidding me? Don't let us have a free kick guy.
0: The best part about that, we were watching and like, you know, I'm standing up basically the entire match, like kind of pacing back and forth a little bit. Certainly at that moment because it was 1-0, USA was down to 10. They're having to defend their you-know-what off because Bosnia's going to have possession because they got one more guy out there. And then my watch hits, and I hate it. I hate that it does this, but it's like USA scores.
3: It's the worst, man.
0: Right before he takes a free kick because the TV is a little behind.
3: That's what I'm saying. Like
0: everybody in the room was like, hey, y'all, I got a feeling he's going to make this kick. Like, this guy's really good at free kicks. Like, I think he's going to go top left here and try to get it over the wall. And then it happens. Everybody's like, wait, how'd you? And then Katie figures it out. Loser, you got your watch on. I had everybody believing, though.
3: I feel like everybody in the world streams it. Nobody's hardwired into cable anymore and checking it out live.
0: Unless you're like at a bar.
3: So, why do they send those those alerts so fast.
1: I always know them fast. Live, basically.
3: There can't be more than like a 5 to 10 second delay between it actually happening and us probably getting the stream. It's probably 10 seconds. Let's get some legislation out there.
1: Yeah.
3: Where you don't send a pop-out alert ESPN for at least 30 seconds.
1: Like, spoiler alert. Like,
3: give everybody a little bit of time.
1: Yeah.
3: Because I'm sure you weren't in the only one.
0: Yeah.
3: I'm sure everybody was getting
1: that. That's happened to me with, like, other sports.
3: I had to take my watch off before.
1: Yeah.
3: Just to watch a game.
0: It is funny. Like, and so I have FotMob, which is, like, a big soccer app. And it's, like, as it happens at the stadium, it's going to go off. But I will say, like, when you have, like, a lead like that, I was checking my watch, making sure Bosnia wouldn't score and wouldn't try to get any closer.
3: Yeah.
0: So then I was, like, okay with it. But, yeah, when U.S. scored the free kick, I'm like, oh, man.
3: Yeah, they were just – they're better. They're better athletes. That's pretty much we're going to say that after every game for the rest of the World Cup.
5: Because
3: we're going to win it all.
5: Love the jerseys. It makes it look like the flag's waving because the red stripes are a little off-centered.
3: Yeah.
5: Excellent.
3: I wonder if that was they meant to do that.
5: Probably.
0: First time that we've beaten a European side since 2021.
1: Let's go.
3: We've had a European team?
0: Had a cold streak of 10 matches.
5: Is this right, Jake? I saw it on ESPN.com this morning. First knockout win in the World Cup since 2002?
0: Since 2002. You beat Mexico in 2002. Desacero.
3: Whoops.
5: Why not this year?
3: Who's next?
5: Why not on 250?
1: Belgium's
0: beatable.
3: Oh, my God. Are they beatable?
1: Senegal almost beat them.
3: I was all in on that Senegal.
0: Without Balogun there because he got a soft-ass red card.
1: Yeah.
0: And VAR goes and checks it, and they still give it to him, which was even more wild.
5: What was the reasoning they called this for? Stepping on the back of the foot? Or?
0: Yeah, I mean, that's why
5: I had it on mute at this point.
0: Yeah, I mean, that's
3: look at
0: why,
3: this guy.
0: That's
3: look
0: why
3: at this
0: you
3: guy.
0: Get it.
3: I think he's
5: done. Did he live? Did you check on him?
0: But if you're watching the actual game, like,
1: he wasn't
0: looking at it. That wasn't a tackle. They were both going for the ball.
5: That's incidental
0: his
5: contact.
0: Foot lands
5: on.
0: Now, it's bad. It's probably a yellow at best, but it's. Like, look, I mean, Flo's not even looking at where the player is. He's going for the ball.
5: Yeah,
0: Messi had one very similar in the first game. No yellow, no red, no VAR check.
3: They kept showing it and watching it in real time. You can clearly see it was
0: the thing,
3: incidental.
0: And they were talking about VAR watching it in slow-mo and still shots. I'm like, a still shot's not going to tell you what that was. Mm-hmm. And so he gets sent off. And, yeah, the USA said, we got you. They defended their balls off for the rest of the game, all of that. But now, Balogun, who's been your most creative player, not even remotely close, here's Messi's at nothing.
5: And honestly, he was looking down more at the opponent than Balogun was.
0: I'm not like, oh my God, man. They're like, okay, that's a yellow. That's not a red either.
3: I mean, that was intentional by Messi. It's gross.
0: But the thing that sucks is Balogun, again, your most creative player, your best goal scorer. Well,
3: he scored twice last night.
5: He's your leading scorer in the World Cup, right?
0: Yeah. Oh, yeah. He's
3: he scored
0: he's
3: three.
0: Completely different than anybody else you have. Like, Pepe came in the game, and it's just not the same player. It's just not. So, you're going to need goals against Belgium, obviously.
3: But Pepe came in for Pulisic, right?
0: Towards the end.
3: Yeah, he didn't look very good.
0: He hasn't looked good so far this World Cup. Now, he hadn't had a ton of chance. Well, I'll take that back. Actually, he played the whole Turkey. What do we call him?
1: Turkey.
3: Wait, how do you say the guy's name that got red card?
0: Flo Balogun.
1: That's a good name.
3: He scored twice. One of them got called back. I thought it was Bush League. He was not cherry picking.
0: Yeah. Well, USA put it in the back of the net four times.
3: Four times.
0: Two of them counted.
3: So, basically, I called that they would win 5-1, which would be by four. Basically, I called it.
0: Yeah.
3: You think about it,
0: but and there's not there's not like an appeal that they're gonna it's not like something where they can appeal to FIFA and then go back and they can change it. Now FIFA can add games that, but they're not gonna take it away. So if they watched it and they said, actually, that's reckless, we're gonna give you three games, they could do that. But
3: well, they can't take it away, huh? Well, that's Bush League. Sounds like the NCAA. Can't do anything.
0: So it's an uphill battle. I think to score goals without Balogun in the lineup now, Haji Wright or Pepe's got to step up and they got to play the game of their life.
3: Oh, man, I watched Belgium yesterday. We got them.
1: Yeah, we got it.
3: We got them.
1: I got to be honest, guys. I was watching that game last night. Didn't have a clue what I was looking for. Like, I didn't know what I was.
3: You were there for the vibes.
5: When the goals were scored.
3: You were watching for the vibes.
5: That's all that matters.
1: Majorly there for the vibes.
3: Mm-hmm.
1: Like, I'm a watch party girly now.
3: Yeah.
1: Wasn't really before.
0: Yeah.
1: That was super fun.
0: Good.
1: Everybody was very patriotic.
0: Yeah, the videos look
3: that
0: great.
3: Is fun.
1: Everybody was like, USA. They started playing Mount Mamas.
3: Oh, yes.
0: Yeah, so, like, my brothers, they love watching like that. Like, a watch party. Like, my brother.
1: I think for soccer, I don't care.
0: My brother cares very deeply.
1: Yeah.
0: like he's like, you know, they have every like American Outlaw has like a chapter, Shreveport, Baton Rouge, New Orleans. And like my brother's ahead of the Shreveport one. I mean, he loves it. He's a soccer coach. That's what he's done his whole professional career. And he likes watch parties.
1: Yeah.
0: Like, he likes watching it with people. I'm the complete opposite.
1: Right.
0: Like if I love somebody, if I love a team, I don't want to be around people.
1: I can't do it.
0: Because I don't think people want to see me in that setting.
1: Yeah.
3: I think soccer would be fun.
1: Right. It was fun.
0: For you. Yeah.
1: And everybody was like, oh.
0: Yeah.
1: Woo!
0: Right. Oh, yeah.
1: Like, everybody.
5: That's right.
1: Yeah, no, literally.
3: So there's a difference, I think, between watching football and soccer. They're like, in football, there's so much time in between plays. The announcers get to dissect, and you get to hear a little bit more about the details and the intricacies of every play. In soccer, it's such fast. They're literally, it's just a play-by-play guy.
0: Yeah, it's hard to.
3: So there's not like
0: it's very hard to show a replay too.
3: Yeah,
0: you got to wait. Like they'll go back like 3 minutes.
1: Right.
0: Hey, three minutes ago when this thing happened.
5: Remember 25 minutes ago?
3: Yeah. So I think if you love soccer, I think it's way easier to watch at a watch party than if you love.
0: I was more talking about like if I'm like invested in the team.
3: Yeah.
0: Like if we're watching the Champions League final, let's go do a watch party. I'd love that. Or even if the USA doesn't make it. And you're watching the World Cup final. Oh, yeah, I could do that.
1: Yeah.
5: To me, it's awesome.
0: My team involved, just like Alondra with LSU baseball. Probably don't want to watch
1: it.
3: It's not about like my investment in the team that is why I don't like to watch. I like to watch because I want to like hear everything that they're saying and like watch that. I want to watch the X's and O's of the replay and like focus in on it. And it's not because I'm invested and I'm afraid I'm going to embarrass myself. Because of my like pissed offness.
1: Mine's a combination of both.
0: Pissed offness? What?
3: Pissed offness.
1: I like it.
3: That's the amount of pissed off.
0: Yeah, it's a high level of pissed off.
5: You hear Mountain Mama after every win, and I started thinking last night, I'm like, why'd they adopt that? But then I was like, wait a minute. U.S. hockey did the same thing with Freebird. Like, I love that like each team like literally just adopted a song and they played after every game. It's awesome.
1: Blah.
3: Yeah, and
0: actually on the team bus for the U.S. team after the victory, they were singing Ella Langley.
1: I love that.
0: Hold on.
5: Well,
1: Texas?
0: Yep.
1: Hell yeah.
3: America.
1: Go America.
3: They played Freebird in the stadium yesterday after one of the goals.
1: Really?
3: Pretty sure. It was awesome.
0: And now it's going back to Seattle.
3: Yeah.
0: Where
5: so we got 9:30
0: is
5: first
0: by far
3: the
0: best possible that you can have.
1: Yeah. Mm-hmm.
3: That's where the real Mountain Mamas are.
0: I mean, look.
5: West Virginia,
0: the
5: games
0: since then they did it so far. They did it in Levi yesterday. Okay, there's a lot of people singing. It was cool, very cool. The players were singing in. The coach was singing. It was awesome. But in Seattle,
1: they were saying it,
0: shouting it.
1: Yeah,
3: you're ready. Seattle is surrounded by two mountain ranges,
1: and it's west of Virginia. I think I don't know.
0: Yeah. No, very west.
1: I know it's west. I just meant I didn't know if it was like. A little higher, a little lower, with San Antonio.
0: I didn't know where you're going with that.
1: Okay. I mean, obviously it's west. I just
3: even West Virginia is west
1: of
3: that.
1: It is west of Virginia.
0: That's what they say.
3: Mm-hmm. I think the Concordian Mountains and the Olympian Mountains.
1: Olympian sounds right.
0: I mean, you live there.
3: That's why it gets a lot of rain in Seattle because it's in between two mountain ranges, and the clouds come in and they just sit there.
5: The Olympia National Park's in Washington, and so that one's got to be right.
3: No, there's. I think
5: I don't know about the other one.
3: I think I'm pretty right, but why not be?
0: I think I'm pretty
1: Starbucks.
0: Right.
1: Starbucks?
0: I think I'm pretty right.
3: Starbucks. Starbucks. Mm-hmm. Been to the Ridge.
0: That's going to be, that's a big deal. Monday.
3: Don't look at me any differently.
0: Monday night. I'll tell you if Alondra's going to be up for it.
3: So I don't really like your...
1: Yeah, because I'm not going to be like...
0: Seven. You're good.
1: Seven's a good time, and also I'm not going to be working. Yeah. So. Yeah.
3: And look, I don't really like your tone of voice when you're talking about USA versus Belgium.
0: Oh, no. USA has every opportunity to win that match. I just won't... I want Balogun to be available for that match because he's been so good. Like, he has found
3: space. Yeah, I just
0: space.
3: Didn't like that tone you used.
0: He has been
3: obviously,
0: like...
3: you think we're going to lose by three.
0: He's been dragging... Like, he'll be in front of the ball, and he has this ability just to, like, stop on a dime and then create a shot. I'm basically saying Pepe, who's probably going to be the guy that takes his place, I would assume, because he's come in. He's got to raise his level of play.
3: By, like, 100.
0: I mean, he's got the ability to do so. He just hadn't done it this tournament.
3: He looked a little timid last night.
0: Yeah.
3: Mm-hmm.
0: And he looked same when he played.
3: He needs a good ass slap and just say, hey, cut it loose, kid. Have fun with it.
5: No ass slap.
0: He needs a speech, you're saying?
3: He needs just a
0: like
3: speech.
0: Some motivation.
3: He needs a speech. Come on now.
0: Yeah.
3: Cut it loose. Yeah. It's like playing in the backyard.
1: Just you and me. You and me.
3: We need to send Whit Weeks up there and talk to him.
1: Bro.
3: Hey, come on, brother. Come
1: just
3: on,
1: throw
3: man.
1: Throw up before you hey, go
3: brother,
1: out there.
3: Just throw up, brother. You could be fine.
0: You don't get this opportunity very much, brother.
3: I'm like, put on that red, white, and blue, man. That's a dream come true.
1: Of course. Of course it was an Ole Miss game.
3: Of course it's Ole Miss.
0: I think Whit needs to talk to every team before every game.
3: There's no doubt. I think we need to get a – maybe we can do it here on the show. Get a Zoom call between Pepe and Whit.
0: Yeah.
3: Just a little pep talk.
0: You think you think Whit's going to watch Varsity Blues before media days in a couple weeks?
1: No.
3: Yeah, he's going to do his prep work.
0: I'm going to text him. I'm going to be like, dude, I'm just letting you know. If you want to pass the test this year, you got
1: to
0: watch Varsity
1: You have
0: Blues.
1: To. Sorry. I don't make the rules.
3: I mean.
1: I just enforce them.
3: If you want to have a good season, last year he didn't watch it and y'all were terrible.
0: Not very good.
5: The season might be on him. Whether
3: the season
5: or not
3: might be on you. If you watch
5: whether
3: it.
5: Whether or not he watches Johnny Moxon be just one man.
3: I'm not going to say it's all because they didn't watch Varsity
0: Well, the
3: Blues.
0: North Dakota State quarterback watched it, and everybody said he was not going to get drafted, and
1: he did.
0: He got drafted in the fifth round.
1: True.
0: So.
5: I don't remember what game
3: he
5: said
3: got
5: they
3: drafted
5: watched
3: ahead
5: it
3: of Garrett.
5: Before.
3: Garrett had never seen it.
1: So
5: yeah.
1: True.
3: It's an indictment.
1: Great point.
0: Solid point.
1: You gotta ask
3: Sorry,
1: Arch.
3: Taylor, I didn't mean to interrupt you there, but I thought it was a pretty important take.
5: It was.
1: It is. This is a really good point by Tristan, real quick.
3: Okay.
1: The crowd singing Country Roads is fun and great, but if we had 100K yelling set it off, the European teams would be a lot more intimidated.
5: Probably so, yeah.
0: Probably true.
3: And maybe if we went surfing. We'll swag surfing.
1: Yeah.
0: There's probably a lot of countries that do that.
3: You think so?
1: No. Yeah. They were shocked by swag surfing when they went to Jordan-Hare.
3: God, my kids love to go surfing.
0: T-Bob yesterday said that he didn't understand why the bar that he was in Chicago didn't join in on his neck chant.
1: Oh, they were doing neck at Pelican to Mars.
0: Yeah.
1: Yeah.
0: Well, T-Bob's trying to do it in Chicago.
3: The Eagles?
0: Said it didn't work out well.
5: Chicago doesn't seem super fun with things like that, so I totally get that.
0: Said he tried.
3: Yo, Eagle.
1: Mm-hmm.
3: I don't know how I feel about that.
0: What?
3: You know.
0: What?
5: No.
1: No. No. Wait, I need you to elaborate.
3: Speaking like, about that certain part of an eagle, you know?
0: Oh, okay, what part? The wings?
3: The wings.
5: Big wings.
3: The little wing.
0: The talons?
5: Mm-hmm.
1: Where they hook the talons and they do the death spiral?
3: That's true.
0: Is that what you're talking about?
3: Yeah. Yeah.
1: Super sick.
3: Cool. Yeah, I don't know. For some reason, it doesn't bother me with the tiger, but like, you know, the eagle thing, it's like, that's a patriotic animal right there.
0: I'm not following.
1: I don't know.
3: I'll tell you at the break.
0: Oh, okay. On air?
3: Yeah, sure. I mean, we'll see. We'll ask the boss if we can talk about it.
0: I'm pretty sure he's going to give you the okay.
3: We talked a lot about it yesterday. We're talking about Arkansas in 2005?
0: We did.
1: True. Mm-hmm.
0: There was a lot of that talk yesterday on the show.
5: What a great headline that was.
1: Dick Johnson or something?
3: Yeah. Casey Dick.
1: Oh, yeah.
3: Casey Dick.
5: Nutt replaces Johnson with Dick versus Cox.
3: Yes.
0: Yeah.
3: That's
0: the South Carolina game.
5: If you find a better headline, let us know.
0: You won't. All right, we'll take a break. We've got more OTB coming your way here live from the Raising Cane's studio.
6: Off the bench.
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0: All right, welcome back in OTV. You're live from the Raising Cane's studio. Incredible day of footy yesterday. It wasn't just the United States beating Bosnia 2-0. You had England and DR Congo 2-1. England had to come back. DR Congo was up 1-0. And then here comes Harry Kane in the 75th and the 86th minute. And, well, Harry Kane was the only reason that England won that game. So again, they were.
1: Harry Kane, very punchable face.
0: Very.
1: Yeah,
2: I gotta look him
0: and
2: up.
0: Again, he looks so old, and he's just not that old. He's always looked like
1: I was
0: that.
1: Cheering so hard for Congo.
2: Oh, my gosh. Yeah. Maybe, like, top five most punchable face. I've never seen this guy.
1: And it's like, you can't really explain it.
2: He looks smug.
1: He looks like a cocky Brit.
2: Yeah. Not a fan.
1: Look at that face.
2: Punchable.
1: You see him during the...

0: In it.
1: During the game. My God.
2: In it.
0: Hell of a soccer.
1: And not like a soccer punch where they punch rear back face. And they throw their elbow out first and then like hammer fist kind of.
3: There's a couple punchable faces in sports. He's up there.
1: He's up there for sure.
3: Like for me, Ryan Day, way up there.
1: Oh, wow.
3: Yeah. Yeah. I think the beard helps. Honestly, seems like a nice guy. Sam Darnold has a little bit of a punchable face.
0: Really?
1: Really?
3: I think okay. So.
0: I don't know about that one. I don't know about Sam.
3: Seems like a nice guy, though.
1: I can't back that one.
0: I can't back
1: that. Now, I'm glad we all agree on the Harry Kane situation.
2: Yeah. Very punchable.
1: How old is he?
0: He is not.
1: It's Harry, right?
0: Harry Kane is not as old as you. He's 32 years old.
1: Not a lot of Harrys out there.
2: Harry Styles.
3: This picture right here, if they are making a movie Prince about Harry. The World Cup, mm-hmm. He is the bad guy on the enemy team, 100%. That yeah. guy right there.
0: If he was a villain in Die Hard. In
1: that's what I was about
0: life.
1: To yep. say. If they're making a new Die Hard.
0: Yeah.
1: Let us know in the chat or text us. Do y'all know, does anybody know or is friends with a Harry out there that's under the age
3: so,
1: of 60?
3: I don't personally know him. Victoria works with a Harry, and he's like my age.
0: We played with a Harry.
1: Harry Coleman. Sure did. Mm-hmm. Very rare. Found one in the wild.
0: Yeah.
3: But I thought that too. When she was like, yeah, I'm working with this new guy, Harry. I'm like, oh, he's got to be like in his 50s, right? She's like, I think he's like 28. I was like,
0: y'all want to hear something pretty funny. So growing up in my elementary school.
1: Did you say y'all want to Harry something or hear something?
0: Here, I would have been better if I said Harry. Our principal's name was, I forget her first name, but her name was Miss Booty. And I swear to God, this is a true story.
3: Related to the...
0: Her husband's name was Harry.
2: No! Perfect.
3: Related to...
0: Harry y'all don't Booty? Think in elementary Booty school we didn't have...
2: Right.
1: Oh, Harry Booty.
2: Harry Booty,
1: Oh, Harry Booty.
0: Harry Booty was her husband's name.
3: I'm assuming it's Josh, John David, all them. Like,
0: yeah, I don't even know if they're related.
1: It's got, I mean...
0: I have no idea.
1: I feel like there's only one lineage there.
3: Well, I think the same area. Like
0: maybe some way, somehow, probably, yeah. But
3: we had a
0: name.
3: We had a lady at Southeastern. She was in the admissions office. Real nice old lady, Sandy Beavers.
1: Sandy Beavers.
3: Set it on the nameplate on the desk. I walked in the first time. I was like, I'm gonna need a minute. I'm gonna need a second. Just give me a second before I ask this question, please.
1: Sand is tough, man. Once it gets in.
2: Once it's in, just, you ain't getting out.
3: Can't any crevice there is, Sam will find it.
0: Jeez, and Pete.
2: Wait, have y'all seen that Twitter page where it's like insane names? They're real names from the census, and it's just the most outrageous name that you've ever heard.
1: No, but
0: I think we should bring that
1: down. Yeah, we should definitely try to find it.
0: In other World Cup matches yesterday, Senegal was up 2-0 on Belgium, dominating the entire game. On the front foot, and then all of a sudden, in the 86th minute, Lukaku scores, and then it continues with the theme of the show, and then they score again in the 89th to force extra time.
1: That was
0: brutal.
1: I mean,
0: they were dominating the match, had the ball, had the expected goals.
1: Some really impressive goals, too.
0: Yeah.
1: They had one goal that was uber impressive. Like a pass the length of the field almost perfectly in stride.
0: It was awesome. Brought it down with his chest, strike. But they don't get rewarded for it because Belgium converts a penalty. Like on the last kick of the match in the second period of extra time.
1: That was BS.
0: About to go to penalty kicks. It was soft for me.
1: It was soft to me because we were like 2 minutes away.
0: He was going like he had his attention on the ball. As he goes down, and the Belgium guy kind of runs into his leg a little bit, and you know, look, I don't pretend to know to the letter of the law like how that's called. It didn't look like it was warranted in that situation, not in that moment. You also have to have some feel. I always talk about that too in other sports. Same thing in soccer. Like, realize the moment, bud. Realize the moment. Like, if I'm going to call a penalty in that, it's got to be egregious.
1: Yeah.
0: But unfortunately for Senegal, they go down.
1: Wait, was that reviewed? And that was reviewed to call it a penalty, right?
0: Yes.
1: Yeah.
0: It's like the U.S.
1: I was so mad about it because I was like rounding up the family, getting them all to get in there. They had some friends over. So I was like rounding up a watch party for like a shootout here.
0: Yeah.
1: And it happened 2 minutes before. I was like, oh, this is lame. I was about to create

0: about six new soccer fans and potential World Cup champions.
1: Yeah.
0: But then that referee blew it because he's soft. And now they're just going to go and continue to play the normal sports.
1: Don't do that.
0: What?
1: Normal sports. Soccer's normal.
0: I don't care about the world, bud.
1: Soccer's normal in the United States of America. More kids play soccer in this country than any other sport.
0: Yeah, before they grow up.
1: That's so stupid.
0: Before they grow up and get to double-digit ages. What?
1: It's the most
0: played. That's the norm. That's a fair comment. A lot of kids play tiny soccer.
1: No, it's not tiny soccer. There's a point you get to where.
0: Then when you get to a big field, most people back out and play other sports. That's kind of like the history of USA soccer, right? So we're trying to create new fans.
1: I don't think so. I don't think it's a lack of players.
0: It's a lack of people
1: playing.
0: They
1: have it in college. Every high school in the country plays it.
0: I feel like what I'm saying is not crazy right now. But traditionally, I think that's why we're not the best soccer.
1: There's a
0: we
1: term
0: should
1: in
0: be.
1: This country that we use all the time, soccer mom. That's soccer mom.
0: Okay, you're right. The best athletes in America play soccer, and so that's why we're bad.
1: You're diminishing like that it's not even cared about in this country, and it is. It's not the most popular by any means, no.
0: I know it's cared about by a select amount of people, and that population is growing. What I'm saying there is it was about to grow by six more kids yesterday, but it didn't. I hope it grows. I hope it's the biggest sport in America. So mad. That was a fair comment I made.
1: I don't think so. I think you're diminishing what soccer is in this country already.
0: So the best athletes in America don't normally
1: play
0: soccer.
1: You didn't say the best athletes. You said they go play real sports.
0: I did. Normal sports.
1: Normal sports. Even worse, actually, when you say it like that. It's normal to play soccer.
0: I said, yes, it is. Youth soccer. Before you get 10, and you have to go to the big field. Once you go to the big field, I feel like most people start dropping out. I say most, not all. Of course, there's a large percentage of people that play. But most drop out and stick with baseball, football, basketball.
1: This guy.
0: I'm sorry. Just telling the truth. Just dropping truth bombs. This guy can't handle it.
1: I don't think it is. I'm disagreeing with you, but I'm doing it kindly.
0: Okay.
1: I kindly disagree.
0: Okay. Well, then prove me wrong, I guess.
1: I will trust me when I say I'm going to be chicken pecking over here looking for stats during this next
0: week. Don't come at me amounts of kids that play. I said the best.
1: You said then they go play normal sports. All right, we'll take a break. More OTB when we come back here live from the Raising Cane's studio.
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0: 2007 champs. Purple and gold to the core. This is Off the Bench with Hester and Flynn. Baton Rouge's go-to for all things Louisiana sports.
1: All right, welcome back in OTB. This is what the U.S. team was singing on the bus after the victory. All right.
2: It's 7:41, and we've talked nothing but soccer.
1: Yeah, our country.
2: I know, like, and I'm excited about it.
3: Most popular sport ever.
2: It's the most popular youth sport ever.
1: I mean, it is. I don't know why y'all try to make fun of me for liking soccer.
2: I'm not making fun of you.
1: I don't make fun of you for liking golf or Tour de France.
2: I didn't make fun. Well, you do make fun of me for both those things, but I don't
4: know. I think the Tour de France thing is more like we hear the sound mid-show.
1: Funny because you don't watch cycling. You literally only geek out about this one event.
2: Oh, yeah. Well, it's, yeah.
1: Anyways, 8.3 million high school sport participation.
2: And all sports combined in high school. There's 8.3 million.
1: Yeah, well, it's like 8-2-8. So I'm rounding up, 8.3. Soccer comes in at number 4. 10.6% of all, like, the 8, you know, whatever million and some change. 10.6, right under basketball at 10.9%. Now, soccer is above sports like volleyball, 7%, and almost double baseball at 5.7%. Wrestling is 4.5. Tennis is 4.3. You probably call tennis a normal sport, huh?
2: What? No, I was talking about the big three sports.
1: So above soccer, there's three sports. Basketball, again, at 10.9. Soccer's 10.6. Football at 12.5%.
3: Yeah.
1: Is number 2. Any guess what's number 1?
2: Going to be track and field.
1: Outdoor track and field.
2: Mm-hmm. Just
1: at
2: for the
1: 14%.
2: Numbers. It's because of the numbers. Events.
3: True.
1: So track and field, football, basketball, soccer, like, volleyball, baseball.
2: Honestly, in high school, people are like,
1: what'd you call baseball?
2: You don't play sports, you got to go do something.
1: What'd you call baseball a normal sport?
2: Yeah.
1: Soccer's almost double high school participation.
2: Okay, great.
1: So can it be a normal sport?
2: Huh?
1: Soccer?
2: No.
1: If it's almost double what you would call a normal sport?
2: No. I asked you to tell me where the best players, the best youth athletes in America traditionally have played.
1: Moving the goalposts.
2: I'm not. I've said that the goalpost has been the same place. You keep trying to move the goalpost.
1: No.
2: All I said is America has not been relevant on the world stage in soccer because the best athletes play other sports.
1: You did not. That is not how you framed that. And you said normal sports.
2: And I said normal sports. It's called the big three sports for a reason, America. Soccer's not one of them. Maybe it will be. Maybe it is. You keep giving me numbers.

0: numbers from high school participants.
1: No, you started at youth, and then you said when they get 10 years old, and now I've got older than 10 years old, and now you want to change it again.
0: I don't consider high school youth sports. I don't know why you just brought up high school numbers. So when kids get you to 10 years old and it goes to a big field, they're like, I'd rather play football. I'd rather play basketball because it's more popular.
1: Y'all, am I crazy here?
2: No, I know what you're saying because you're saying it's
1: He's
2: popular
1: saying as
2: youth
1: they get
2: 10 and
1: years
2: level,
1: old, yeah. They stop playing, and I'm telling you that they play double the rate of baseball.
3: In high school.
1: In high school.
0: Said the best ones. The best athletes. I haven't argued that there's not youth soccer out there. And I'm not saying that is right now because it's more popular than it
1: I
0: ever has
1: I feel like
0: been.
1: I'm in the Truman Show right now.
0: I feel like you are trying to argue for no reason right here. I'm not even taking a shot at soccer.
1: I'm not even arguing. You said at 10 years old, people stop playing. And so you're older than 10 years old in high school.
0: I said
1: and
0: the
1: I gave
0: best
1: you the
0: players stop playing when it gets to double-digit ages. You said that youth soccer is normal. I said, yeah, I got it. When every kid plays soccer when they're little. And then you kept arguing about, no, they keep playing soccer. It's super normal, blah, blah, blah. No, it's not. It's why they haven't been good for 30 years. If the best athletes played soccer in America, we'd win every World Cup. Win every match, Bob.
1: 10 runs is what you're about to say.
0: Doesn't matter. You get real sensitive.
1: Oh my God.
0: I made like a pretty basic comment. It's not one
1: you're
0: of the normal.
1: With yourself at this point. I moved on. I disagree with you.
0: Okay, Mr. High School Stats.
1: Because you gave an age, and I proved you wrong, and now I'm moving on.
0: He moved on, everybody. He's cool. He's over it.
3: I want all of us to move on. This is getting nowhere.
1: I just don't get it. I don't get why you hate on that sport so much.
0: That was literally not a hate. I started by saying I hope it's more popular.
1: Guy hates America.
0: Let's go to break.
1: Water polo, 0.5%.
3: Water polo?
0: That's a tough
1: water
0: sport.
1: Polo.
0: I said it the other day. It's got to be one of the harder sports.
3: I would get overstimulated.
2: It really does look
0: hard. God, it looks miserable.
3: I would get overstimulated. But
0: there's no way anybody has fun playing water polo.
1: Girls flag football is up to 0.8%.
3: I wish they had that when I was in high school.
1: It's fast.
2: Did y'all ever do the Bloomer Bowl? Or Powder Puff, powder whatever puff. Y'all called it. We called it Bloomer Bowl.
3: Bloomer Bowl sounds weird.
1: Yeah, we're Powder Puff. Well,
2: cheerleaders were the bloomers, and they were play.
1: I get it. Ours were all females in the school.
2: We did that. Like I got to coach 1 year, and then like you had guys on the Bloomer Bowl court instead of the homecoming court. It was fun.

0: Anyway.
1: Bowling, 0.8%.
2: That's actually higher than I thought.
0: There's some people that take bowling real seriously.
1: Lacrosse being 2.6 is surprising. I guess
2: lacrosse is getting pretty popular.
1: Portions of the country.
2: Yeah. Not, but it's getting more popular here.
1: Yeah, and if you want to play lacrosse, go to Elite Training Academy. All right, we'll take a break. More OTB when we come back.
3: Off the bench.
1: All right, go to RussellPools.com, the website for Russell Pool Company. 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

0: All right, welcome back in. OTB here live from the Raising Cane's studio. To wrap up our soccer conversation, hour number one, give you a little preview of what's coming today in SoFi Stadium there in Cali. You got Spain and Austria. That's going to be the first game of the day. In Toronto, you've got probably the match of the day, Portugal and Croatia. That's going to be at 6 p.m.
1: That's
0: Central Time. Which one?
2: Let's go
0: say,
2: Croatia.
1: Croatia.
2: Dominating the beachfront.
3: They're going to take that beach.
0: You have got also in Canada, in the other side of Canada, in Vancouver, you've got Switzerland and Algeria. That's going to be the nightcap, and that's going to be a pretty good game as well. On Friday, you've got Australia and Egypt. That's going to be in Arlington. That's going to be the first game on Friday. You've got Argentina. Cape Verde is going to be in Miami. That's going to be at 5. I bet Messi doesn't score a million goals being in Miami. Colombia and Ghana are going to be the nightcap on Friday. That's going to be in Kansas City at Arrowhead.
3: So, did I see that it was Norway's first knockout win in World Cup or like since like the 30s or something?
0: Yeah, Norway hasn't.
3: That's pretty wild because
1: Norway feels like they'd be a soccer country.
0: No, I mean this is what they call their golden generation.
3: All right.
0: So like the best like the I mean you could argue that this is the U.S.'s golden generation too right now. Like certainly if they continue on and keep winning. I mean obviously what they did in 2002 and some of those teams and you had Clint Dempsey and Donovan and Howard. That was maybe considered it right now, but this could be it. But yeah, Norway's not had a long successful history in soccer. Now they got Holland, and they got a lot of other good players, and they row like Vikings after they win.
3: That's pretty cool.
1: I like the rowing.
3: The rowing's good.
0: Anything Viking is fun and awesome. And
3: except for the Minnesota.
1: Is that where that – well, never mind. Hold on, actually. About to run out of time. I don't have enough time. Find out what I'm about to say next.
3: That's good clock integrity right there. Nice work.
0: When we come back, find out what Alondra was going to say, but we didn't have enough time right here on OTB.
4: Off the bench.
0: All right, go to Rouse's, Rouse's.com. 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
1: Okay, here we go.
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0: All right, welcome back in. OTB here, hour number two. 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All right, Tay-Tay, right here at the 8 o'clock in the dock, you've got the top 10 quarterback rooms in college football. As we get into a little LSU discussion, LSU comes in the top 10. And Tay-Tay, let the good people know exactly where they come in.
1: Yeah, they come in at number 6 in the top 10, which I think makes a lot of sense because it's rooms as a whole. Because when you – so something came out a week ago, actually, of best backups, and LSU didn't have one on the list. That's fine. Landon Clark, yes, he played a whole year, coming up a level in competition. Husan Longstreet only played 3 games at USC a year ago. But when you combine all 3 of those guys, Leavitt if fully healthy, Landon Clark, and Husan Longstreet, it makes a lot of sense. Like, LSU might have one of the deeper quarterback rooms in all of college football because, number one, it's Oregon. We get it, right? Matt's favorite quarterback, Dylan Raiola, who Matt actually just transferred there. Over to Oregon, if you didn't hear that. So it's Dante Moore and Dylan Raiola. That makes sense. I mean, Dylan Raiola, multi-year starter in power football. But as far as their number 3, there's a drop-off there that I don't think LSU has. Like, Texas, number 2. Arch Manning, MJ Morris behind him. He's got 10 career starts over multiple programs. I mean, Utah's on there. You got Ole Miss with Trinidad. But as far as the depth goes, 1 through 3, LSU's really the only team mentioned because it says – Trinidad and Deuce Knight for Ole Miss. Great. Who's behind them? Like, you got Julian Sayin, and they love their freshman, Tavian St. Clair. But LSU's the only team on here that has 3 well-known guys. So while they sit at 6, depth-wise, they might be the best one on this list.
0: Matthew, kind of break down not only what LSU has, but maybe the dynamic of what LSU has. You have a guy in Sam Leavitt that is – got all the hype. They have a guy that has made the college football playoff with another team, but he's been to a level that not a lot of people are going to say that they've been to in college football, playing in a college football playoff. They've got the young 5-star stud, and they've also got somebody from a lower level that was really good at that level and has a lot of snaps. And we've seen, you know, Trinidad Chambliss and others be able to go from, you know, a level

0: that's not certainly the SEC or even the FBS and thrive. So they've got a little bit of everything in that quarterback room, and I would think that if you're going to have three quarterbacks, you want them to be a little bit different skill set-wise and maybe even kind of where they're at, because it feels like LSU's quarterback room does have a little bit of everything.
1: I mean, I don't know. Like, if you're recruiting quarterbacks for a certain offense, you kind of want everyone to have the same skill set. At least similar skill sets.
0: I think it is similar.
1: You don't want a pocket passer and a guy that...
0: There's still some differences, I think. Like, size-wise, maybe, the attributes.
1: Yeah. Yeah, I mean, no one's... You want a similar type quarterback in your quarterback room. Like, because you're having... Especially with, like, Lane's type of offense. He's got a very specific type of offense that he runs.
0: Well, you, Marcus Randall, and Jamarcus probably not going to ever get confused for each other skill-wise.
1: Right.
0: And Jimbo recruits quarterbacks at a high level. So, like, what was the reasoning you think for that?
1: I mean, because you tell me because I was a dual threat.
0: You're more of a dual threat than Jay Russ.
1: For sure. Mm-hmm. That was a joke, by the way. I would think I was probably recruited to be more of a pocket guy. But anyway, I'm just saying, like, if you're creating an offense, I wouldn't want to have to, if there's an injury that occurred halfway through the season, I have to change it drastically. There's always going to be changes that you're going to work around a quarterback's certainly skill set. Yeah. You're also going to work around his comfortability. Some people, like, even with the same type of skill set. Now, I'm putting, like, quarterbacks into, like, categories and boxes here. That's unfair to do because there's no two quarterbacks that are the same guy. Right. You would operate and make a game plan for one person differently over another person.
0: Right.
1: That's why sometimes you'll see, like, even in the NFL, you'll have a guy that might be that backs up on any given Sunday or a Saturday in college football that he's the backup, the primary backup, but if the starter goes down, he might not be the starter. Yeah. You know what I mean? Like, there might be a second best guy, but the guy that's going to be the backup on a game day is a guy that's more complementary to the game plan.
0: Right.
1: Especially if they're – and you see that a lot of times when the starting quarterback can use his legs a little bit more.
0: Right.
1: And the backup is a highly recruited or highly drafted, more pocket passer guy. And he would not fit that game plan. So he's going to be the third guy that day. But if the starter goes down, he's going to be your starter the next week because the game plan is going to be a lot different. But I think you got, three guys that at least fit the mold of what Lane Kiffin wants to do. That's why he went out and recruited them. And he's done that. I mean, he's been – it blows my mind how good Lane Kiffin has been at recruiting portal quarterbacks. He gets multiple highly touted guys to come and be backups and be third string guys.
0: Yeah.
1: We've seen it since his days at all. I mean, for years he's done it. And it always blows my mind. Like, man, why didn't those guys go there? Like, what are they doing? Like I said, like, about the Long Street kid this year. Like, why did he come here? Like, I don't know. Maybe it's because it's a stepping stone to another opportunity and you want Lane Kiffin on your resume. Yep. Maybe that is. And there's so many different elements to the college athletic world now that, frankly, that we're not going to know or understand or be able to report on because we just don't know those conversations that are being had. Is this a one-year thing for a resume builder? And it could be. And I guess you can't really count anything out. But Leavitt was the number one guy in the transfer portal for a reason, mm-hmm. right? He's got the experience. He's got the skill set. Coming off an injury, assuming he's going to, everybody assumed that he'll be healthy for the next season. And he's been there. You've seen him in the playoff. You've seen him execute. You've seen him be dynamic running the football and certainly dynamic in the passing game. So the most experienced guy. So that's who Lane targeted.
0: Yeah.
1: And thank God we didn't get Sorsby. Thank goodness. Because that was an option. But all these guys can do it. I mean, all these guys, recruiting quarterbacks is hard, man. It's like drafting quarterbacks. It's a crapshoot, right? It's you think you know. Sometimes you might even know and still be wrong.
0: Yeah.
1: And then some guys you don't even know that turn out to be Trinidad Chambliss. You know, you just don't really know how, especially at that age of kids, who's going to mature. mentally, physically, spiritually, who's going to mature at different times? Like, if they would have thrown me in as a freshman or sophomore in 2003 or 2004, I would have been awful. Like, I wasn't ready.
0: In the Iowa game.
1: Kind of shouldn't take me out.
0: Played all three quarterbacks that day.
1: We did. I was kind of pissed they took me out. It's like, I didn't do anything wrong. I guess they had Jamarcus.
0: Drew Tate.
1: Should put me in at safety.
0: You would have got deeper than the deepest.
1: Yeah, no doubt. God. Not going to get behind me. I'm going to line up 60 yards deep.
2: 60 yards deep.
0: That's what you should have done.
1: Huh?
0: It was a Hail Mary. We lost a Capital One Bowl.
1: Drew Tate.
0: Only bowl loss we had our whole careers.
1: Terrible American.
0: Boo.
1: Just kidding.
3: I bet he didn't even cheer for the USA last night.
1: I bet he didn't.
0: Who?
1: Son of a gun. Drew Tate.
0: Let's see what Drew Tate's doing right now. What do you think?
2: I was about to say, I don't.
0: Coach Haskell Ball.
1: He's probably great. That. Great guy. But based on one 15-second interaction I had with him in high school, terrible American.
0: Oh, he is a quarterback's coach.
3: Where at?
1: Shocker.
0: The Ottawa Redblacks.
1: So he played it. He played
2: the Canadian League. So, hell yeah.
1: Expat.
0: He played for. The Rough Riders from 07 to 08, the Stampeders from 2009 to 2016, the Red Blacks in 2017, then went back to the Rough Riders in 2018. He had a long career there.
1: The Red Blacks? Canada.
2: Would you like to guess what their colors are, Matt?
0: Red and black.
2: No, blue and gold.
0: Dang it.
2: No, just kidding.
0: Yeah, then he coached the Rough Riders in 23, the Argonauts in 24, 25, and then, the Red Blacks. All right, three-time Grey Cup champion, Drew Tate.
2: He's like a CFL merchant.
0: Yep. All right, so he was the CFL rushing touchdown leader in 2014. Not a big deal. Okay, it's a big deal because he's 6 foot 190 and ran a 4.9.
1: 6 foot, yeah, right.
0: Yeah, he's not 6 foot. There's no chance.
1: All right, I'll give everybody the backstory.
0: He went to
3: Robert
0: E. Lee High School in Baytown, Texas.
1: So we were, after our good sophomore year... So he committed to Texas A&M. He's from Baytown Lee, Tyler Lee over here, this guy. So he went to Baytown Lee, and he was like one of the first offenses like in Texas high school football that was threw it 60-something times a game. They threw it every, that was their offense. And he was committed to Texas A&M in like 2000 as a sophomore. And back then, that was unheard of. Absolutely unheard of. No one committed that early or got offered that early. And so, blah, blah, blah, a couple of years later, I started getting recruited. So, we're the same age. And going to our senior year, I'm committed to LSU. He's committed to Texas A&M.
3: Mm-hmm.
1: And these recruiting lists start ranking me ahead of him.
3: Okay.
1: Like, as the guy at Texas, whatever. And so, I see him at, like, Nike. I see him somewhere. And I've never met him. I'm like, go up to him. I'm like, hey, man, I just wanted to introduce myself.
3: Yeah.
1: Nice to meet you. Cold shoulders me.
3: No.
1: Cold shouldered me.
3: Like, didn't say anything at all? Mm-hmm. He didn't say one word. He didn't even say what's up, nothing?
1: Nothing. Cold shoulder. Now, in fairness, probably didn't even recognize me. Probably might not have even heard me. But in my brain, chip on the shoulder. Got to find a way to put a chip on your shoulder.
3: Punchable face.
1: A little bit.
3: Shave the neck,
1: so,
3: bro.
1: In fairness, I have no idea. Don't know him. Just... Whether he did it on purpose or not, give me the cold shoulder.
2: Well, you won a natty, and I understand he was great in that game, but I was not known for as like a QB factory. So, like, I think you got him. I think you won up to
1: him. They did when Dennis Franchione took over the job. They pulled the scholarship offer, and they gave it to me.
2: So he loves you.
1: Actually, I don't know if they pulled it. Maybe he decommitted.
2: He's a big Matt Flynn
1: fan. I have no
2: idea
1: what the actual story is. I just know the way that I developed it in my brain.
3: And never had any other interaction with him again?
1: Mm-mm. Well, until Iowa.
3: Well, yeah.
1: He throws a Hail Mary against
2: us. Shake hands after the game?
0: 56-yard pass. The guy that caught it is only touchdown of his college career.
2: Of course.
1: Mm-hmm. What?
2: Mm-hmm. Of course.
1: Saban's last game.
0: He said, it says he originally committed to Texas A&M, but decommitted after R.C. Slocum was replaced by... Franchione, as he said, right? Yeah. Tate also noted that he would likely sit behind established starter Reggie McNeil. Yeah, because Reggie McNeil is a freak athlete. So he chose to play for the University of Iowa instead. Reggie McNeil from?
4: Lufkin, Texas.
0: Lufkin, Texas.
1: Picked me off twice.
0: He was first team on district.
1: Well, yeah. That was my junior year, though.
3: LSU baseball just got somebody out the portal.
0: Stop it, you. We'll give you who LSU baseball got out of the portal when we come back here on OTB.
5: Off the bench.
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0: and OTB here live from the Raising Cane's studio. Let's throw it to Alondra, Blank Space Villarreal, because we got a little LSU baseball news.
1: Yeah, everybody's asking for some pitching depth. You got a right-handed pitcher. Still not a lot of lefties, I feel like. But get a right-handed pitcher out of South Florida. Sophomore year, he did have a 4.24 ERA in 46.2 innings pitched. But he struck out 52, walked 25, 16 appearances, 8 of them were starts. So allowed less than a hit per inning with his total of 41. So, I don't know. It's always good to have people coming in, right? But the ERA is a little high.
2: Hopefully, if nothing else.
1: I think that, like, if, yeah.
2: This can lessen the blow of Marcos Paz.
1: True.
2: And maybe it gives you another option to at least compete for a starting rotation. Outside
1: of. Also, like, you could come to LSU and thrive here.
2: Yep.
1: Like, you have great people on staff that can help you with your command. He hit 17 batters, so.
2: Wait, do we?
1: Command's a little bit of an issue.
2: Do we have a good pitching coach?
1: I think we have a good pitching coach.
2: I didn't think we had a good pitching
1: I know a
2: coach.
1: Lot of people don't believe that, but I think he's pretty good. I'm not going to let a couple of... Anyway.

0: But 17 batters hit. So again, like a command, a little bit of an issue for Caden, but you do add some depth to that bullpen. He did start his career at TCU, made 14 appearances for them and threw 12 innings with a 5.25 ERA while striking out 12 and walking 6. So you got about like a 50% strikeout to walk ratio.
1: All right. I like sending a message, though. I like hitting 17 guys.
0: Yeah.
1: Absolutely.
0: Because we didn't have an issue with hitting batters this season, so yeah. Go get the guy that hit 17.
1: I'd rather hit him than walk him.
2: Matt's like, get those numbers off.
0: He's walking him, too.
2: Okay. Doing a little bit of everything.
1: Double threat. Dual threat, guys.
0: Dual threat. Everything.
1: All right. Hey, and Jay, we trust. So we can joke about it because we know Jay's got our back.
0: Right.
2: Well, I mean, you just had to get pitchers at this point, man. Like, you just had to bring people in.
1: Are we worried about the pitcher situation?
2: More than the field.
0: Yeah.
1: Field looks great. You didn't answer my question.
2: Yes.
1: Okay. We are worried. Like, we're running out of time or not enough pitchers have entered the portal and are available.
2: I mean, do you feel really good about Evans, Moore, and Schmidt running it back with those three? Because you've yet to bring in a...
0: Like, I want a starter.
2: Right. You've yet to bring in a bona fide, this guy's the SEC weekend pitcher.
3: Well, right, wrong, or indifferent, I think they're telling you by their moves that they feel good about
0: it. Yeah. No, for sure. I trust Jay. I'm just letting you know, like, that's how I feel about it.
2: It's concerning.
0: But I do trust him. So we're going to see.
2: Field looks great. Infield and outfield looks awesome.
0: Yeah. I think the rest of the team is very solid. Mm-hmm.
1: So I feel like if you're going to find some pitchers, maybe you're not going to find Paul Skeens. I'm going to find Kate Anderson. Okay, got it. Maybe you just go find guys that aren't walking or hitting 17 batters that make people put it in play because your defense is going to be so good.
3: And you were so bad a year ago at free passes.
1: Yeah.
3: Historically bad.
1: So now that you've written this out, I don't love this signing, but I know you have to have people, but maybe you just get people that just throw a bunch of strikes. Make them hit it.
3: Hear me out.
0: If it were me, I would just throw strikes.
1: Yeah, I'll just throw strikes.
0: And then if I was the batter, I would just hit a bomb.
3: Yeah.
1: Mm-hmm.
0: But yeah, so he's the third pitcher that you added from the portal. Mm-hmm. Landon Hood, Diego Velasquez, and then also Braxton Beatty. He's the pitcher from Texas who withdrew his name from the MLB draft. The one I said, he kind of reminds me of Zach Cowan a little bit in terms of stuff.
3: Yeah, and again, like another part and another point of reference when we're talking to LSU baseball and what they've had in the portal, again, they've had way more success with guys that are in the high school signing class not going to the draft. At least it feels like it right now. They've had some top names pull out.
0: Yeah.
3: Where a year ago, you really got beat up a little bit by the process.
0: Yeah, Jay's really putting in work with the kids that are pulling their names from the MLB draft. But
1: it doesn't matter. We're going to win the national championship.
0: Well, yeah, it's an even year. Or an odd year, I mean.
3: Yeah. I mean, realistically, like, you have to get back on track this year, and it's going to be a very important season. Now, obviously what Jay's done, the equity's already built up there, but LSU baseball fans aren't used to not playing in the postseason.
0: Right. That was so crazy.
3: That is not something that they're used to or ever be okay with, right? So this is a very important year for them, and there's going to be a lot of thought and a lot of, you know, process-oriented things that they go through here in the fall to make sure they have the right roster, but that's why there's a lot of attention, a lot of eyeballs on every single portal addition that they make. Like, last year, it was like, oh, you got another guy in the portal. Cool. Let's just keep adding to this already stacked
0: big
3: team.
0: Big bodyguard.
3: Right.
0: Yeah. Mm-hmm.
3: And like now it's like,
1: that's what.
3: Maybe like, that seemed kind of messed up.
0: Can I also say that like the other thing that I don't love about this guy, which I'm sure he's great. Like I don't want to. I'm sure he's a nice guy.
3: I'm sure he's a nice guy.
0: I don't want
3: great personality.
0: I don't want it to come off as negative as it's coming off, but like. I just feel like we have the issue where Kaysen, he was a middle relief, and then you turned him into a starter, clearly better out of the bullpen. Zach Cowan, you would make him start, and then you'd make him come out the pen, and then sometimes you'd make him a closer, which works when it's Zach Cowan because he's really good. This guy, like, he started some games he came out the pen.
3: Yeah.
0: Like, I don't need any more confusion around, like, if you're going to be a starter or if you're going to be coming out of the pen.
3: Right.
0: Because it's different.
2: That's why I want a frontline starter, because honestly, in a perfect world, I'd put Kaysen back where he was as a freshman. And Zach Cowan, you don't have him this year. So you need somebody to take over that role. Why not Kaysen Evans? But looks like he's going to have to still start.
3: I mean, there's flashes.
2: There was.
0: No, for sure. Yeah.
3: Oklahoma game, SEC.
0: For sure. Yeah. I just.
1: Oh, he looked good against Oklahoma.
2: When we didn't really get to see Cooper Moore, I mean, what did he play? Two SEC weekends? Got hurt. Was it during the Oklahoma series?
0: He was the one that, like, was not walking anybody.
2: Yeah. I mean, he was Steady Eddie out there.
3: Steady Eddie. I hadn't heard that in a long time.
2: I hadn't used it in a long time.
1: College baseball is going to be.
0: Impossible
1: to create a every year dynasty, I think, because there's so much turnover in the transfer portal. And it's like that for every college sport. I get it. And it affects the smaller, you know, the roster or the sports with smaller rosters, certainly, because you could change over all of your starters every single year, have to. But in baseball, it's different than other of the other sports because there's more money involved. So people are going to transfer a lot. It's different than, you know, volleyball or soccer or whatever it is, just because there's more money being exchanged to these players because there's more, it's just more funds available at the big school. So you're going to hit some years, you're going to maybe you hit 2 years in a row, maybe you hit 3 years. Like, it's going to be impossible to hit on all your transfers every single year.
3: Yeah.
1: I mean, we saw that this past year with LSU. So, like, these teams, it's just going to be hard to be consistently in the World Series every single year because every year you're going to be so reliant, you're relying heavily on a large portion of your lineup being transfer
3: portal. Of players that are a little bit unknown. I mean, you know a little bit about them, but you haven't recruited them for 3-4 years, and you have to do it in a quick manner. You got to put this roster together. Now, sometimes it's going to work out. Like, for Georgia, for instance, like, they had a couple of small school guys really work out for them, be some of the best players in the country. Like, you tried that route and it's worked for you before, and last year it didn't. It's not just smaller school guys, but it's kind of an example of, can they take that leap? Can they go from where they were, you know, can they go from Utah Valley?
0: Right.
3: Can they be a star in the SEC and be somebody that helps you win a national championship? You've had that before.
0: Mm-hmm.
3: You went to Grand Canyon last year and it didn't work for you.
0: Yeah.
1: Right.
3: Like, so there's going to be some of that too. And it's like putting all these people together that have never been together as well.
0: Baseball's so mental too. Like,
1: and you just don't know. You, like, let's say Kaysen Evans, like, he's got physically got the stuff.
0: Yes.
1: He's got it. You don't know when it could click mentally for him.
0: Mm-hmm.
1: Like, he's got the stuff to go and be a top first round pick if, like, he can put it together week in, week out. And maybe that clicks this year. You just don't know.
0: Yeah.
1: Maybe it doesn't. Maybe it doesn't click to him till his third year in the minor leagues.
0: Right.
1: You know, you just don't know. But he has the stuff to do it.
0: Yeah, to be clear, I love Kaysen.
1: Yeah.
0: He's great.
1: Sometimes.
0: Just my humble opinion that.
3: And look, that's what we get paid to do.
0: Yeah.
3: That's what we get paid to do. But
1: you paid the big bucks.
0: I do think that it's easier. So it's like with Lane Kiffin, people are like, oh, that's awesome. He got Trinidad Chambliss out of Ferris State. And it's very rare in football that somebody from Ferris State?
2: Yeah. Yes.
0: Yeah. It's very rare in football that that works out. It's more likely in baseball that it works out. But it is, you can miss with people like Zach York.
1: Yeah. That's what I was saying, like, with the Lane Kiffin stuff, like, Lane gets a lot of credit for Trinidad, but there's a touch of luck with that as well.
2: It's just an like outlier, everything. Man.
1: Like, it's an outlier.
2: The physicality of moving up a level in football is not even close. Yeah.
0: But you could play for like a Troy in baseball and make it to.
2: Where'd Daniel Dickinson come from?
0: Utah Valley.
2: Yeah. I mean, he came in stud from day one.
3: Right, yeah. That's what I was talking about.
1: Yeah, you can't just be like,
0: I miss him.
1: Lane can just go get a small school.
0: Yeah.
1: Small school QB,
0: Right.
1: Turn him into a Heisman contender. I mean, it's kind of the equivalent of like Brady in the sixth round. It's an outlier.
0: Right.
3: Yeah.
0: I miss Daniel and his cross earring.
3: Yeah, Daniel cross earring, yeah. Just need T-Bob to commit to that one time. I forget what we said.
0: No, Daniel Dickinson, but also, that was funny too.
3: Yeah. All right. We'll take a break. More OTB when we come back here live from the Raising Cane's studio.
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0: All right, welcome back in OTB here live from the Raisin Cane Studio. You can never forget about our friends over at Go Tommy's.
1: Oh, hey, Tommy.
0: Tommy's Windows, Doors, and Siding. 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
0: 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All right, Tay-Tay, you mentioned that CBS Sports, if I'm not mistaken, put out a quarterback tier list. And tier lists are always funny. And look, we love doing them here as well. And you're going to agree, disagree, whatever. But you said that there was five quarterbacks,
3: yep.
0: Right?
3: Tier one.
0: Quarterbacks that are tier one on their tier list. Now, as our quarterback here on the show, Matthew Clayton Flynn, three names, so we know what that means. We're going.

0: going to throw it to you to see which five that you think.
1: He really tried to sneak that in last.
0: Matthew Clayton Flynn.
2: Means I'm super hot.
1: Means I'm on par with Jonathan Taylor Thomas.
2: Jonathan Taylor Thomas. Hey,
3: what do you always say?
2: Green.
3: Sex sells, Matt.
2: Sex sells, baby. You got it, flaunt it. So this is according to a CBS
3: Sports
2: article. And you asked me, it's like, can you guess the top five? And I was like, well, who wrote it? Dumb or smart.
3: Like somebody from CBS Sports.
2: Yeah, do they know anything?
1: How open is their mouth when they breathe?
3: Brian DiArda.
2: The easy top three quarterbacks in the NFL, Josh Allen, Patrick Mahomes, Matthew Stafford. Those are my
3: three
2: top.
3: For three.
2: Those are basically my top three.
0: Yeah, I have Allen, Mahomes, Stafford on mine as well.
2: Yeah, those are the top three. I'm going to say Joe Burrow.
3: That is correct.
0: Burrow is my fourth.
2: And I'm going to say tier lists are hard with quarterbacks. I showed y'all that last year. I did it every week last year during the season. We're going to do it again this year. Can't wait. I'm going to predict what the list says.
0: Yeah.
3: Mm-hmm.
2: I'm going to say Lamar Jackson.
3: You went 5 for 5.
0: Okay, I would have gotten that one wrong. I would have thought that they were going to go something like Drake May or something to be a prisoner of the moment.
2: Right.
1: That's why I said Caleb.
0: I thought Drake May would be on there.
1: But well, Lamar was going to be my other one.
3: The tier down to tier two is borderline stars. Now, they got 12 of them boys in there.
2: Yeah, I get that.
1: Caleb has to be in that one.
3: I mean, Jalen Hurts is the number one name on here.
2: Caleb Darnold, Jared Goff, Justin Herbert, Jaden Daniels, Drake May.
3: Darnold, Caleb.

0: I didn't say Dak.
1: Dak is in that list.
0: He said in that list of the.
2: I'm a bigger fan of Dak than most people.
0: Yeah, I'm not a fan. He had his best statistical year last year.
2: Now, he graded out as the fifth highest quarterback in the NFL last year.
0: Now, he did have two absolute number one wide receivers.
2: Yeah, you got to find a way to give him the ball.
0: Absolutely. Sure. He had a great year last year. I think he's not as fluid as I want to see my quarterback being, though.
1: The weapons are there, though. I mean, Jake Ferguson's a really good tight end.
0: Mm-hmm.
1: Javonte Williams, I honestly didn't like when they signed him last year. I was like, he wasn't good in Denver.
0: Jake, is that desk lifting up over there?
3: Talking about the Cowboys and Ducks?
1: It's not.
3: He swears.
1: It's always been this high.
2: I can't see you. Hold on.
0: That thing does levitate a little bit.
1: It's always been this high.
3: He swears.
2: You know, I got a quarterback that I feel like needs to be in these conversations and is never put in these conversations, and it never makes sense to me. It's almost like he was cast away at one point in his career, and then no matter what he does,
3: Baker,
2: he's just not allowed back in the conversation. No, not Baker.
0: Let's see. Who are you?
3: You said cast away, and I was like.
2: Well, just kind of like it's like no matter what he does, we have these conversations, yeah. And we haven't mentioned his name yet. At least I haven't heard
3: it. Okay,
1: Trevor Lawrence? I know who it is.
3: Wait, I'm trying to get in your head right
1: and
3: now.
1: And you're going to be surprised where he lands.
2: You said Trevor Lawrence. You said Baker. Okay.
1: I think you're talking about Daniel Jones.
2: No, I'm not.
0: No. No way.
2: No, he needs to be like a part of the first conversation that we had. The five names in the top of the tier.
1: Oh, I was thinking a name we haven't mentioned yet.
3: We haven't.
2: He needs to be, like, we might have said it in passing, but we haven't spent time on it.
3: Castaway.
1: Jared Goff. Because that is my exact answer as well.
2: Like, Jared Goff a year ago completed 68% of his passes, threw for 4,500 plus, threw for 34 touchdowns, second most in the NFL, mm-hmm. only 8 interceptions, and we never, ever include him in this conversation.
0: In the top 5.
1: Stafford winning never.
2: In
1: the top 5.
2: And he should be. Dude, now, he should be in the conversation. He got traded for Stafford, right? We all know that. And so Stafford won the Super Bowl, Jared Goff did, and so that's always going to be a part of his career. But remember, when he got traded for Stafford, he was kind of like the throw-in to the trade because they got a first-round pick, and he'd already been to a Super Bowl in that point. Jared Goff deserves to be in the conversation. Now, if you want to put him in there or not, but think about it. We have these conversations about top five guys, and he is literally never, and I'm not talking about just us, no matter anybody you listen to, he was second in yards, he was second in touchdowns, he played really well last year. I don't know what else he's got to do to be a part of this conversation.
1: He has thrown for at least 4,400 yards 4 years in a row and pretty much 30 touchdowns, 29 and then 30, 37, 34.
0: It's hard to put him above people when you have the conversation and when you start thinking about it. Now, the stats, you can't argue with the stats. And I think, and I told you, like making the quarterback top 10 list was really hard. I think he fell between 5 and 9 every single week for me. Now, to your point, I think I only had him at 5 maybe 1 week last year for whatever reason. Because it's always like, okay, who am I putting him in front of? I get it statistically, but like if I am formulating an offense, would I choose him or would I choose this other guy? Based on the skill set, based on a lot of other things.
1: I think Stafford winning the Super Bowl year one in L.A., puts it in a lot of people's head that, oh, they were a Super Bowl caliber team. Jared Goff held them back. Like, Jared Goff went to a Super Bowl with that team. He's been incredible in Detroit. But, like, I just think that when you look at Stafford's success in L.A., that's what makes people caution on Jared Goff.
2: I think he gets tied to Matthew Stafford's success. Mm-hmm. And we kind of judge him based off somebody else's career more than we do his own career.
0: I judge him by the eye test. I don't judge quarterbacks based solely on stats. Now, it plays a factor, but I judge him on the eye test.
2: He's made the Detroit Lions relevant, though.
0: I know. It's
2: something
0: hard
2: Matthew Stafford could never do.
0: I think Goff is great. I'm a big fan of him.
2: I am, too. But
0: I would put him over Jalen Hurts. I'd put him over Lamar Jackson. I'm just saying this list had him at 5.
2: Right, and I'm not saying, like, this is our top.
0: You can make the argument to put him like people aren't going to. You can make the argument to put him over Joe Burrow.
2: If ESPN was on here in this studio, and they were doing the same kind of, not one panel member would say.
1: Oh, bro, he's in like tier 3.

0: There's people that don't consider him top 10.
1: That's egregious. That's certainly. And,
0: I think Jared Goff's great.
1: And again, people, like, I'm looking at this list. I'm not putting him over Josh Allen, Matthew Stafford, Patrick Mahomes. And not because I hear what you're saying with Matthew Stafford, he gets tied to him.
2: He does.
1: Just, I've seen Matthew Stafford for a long time. I've seen the things that he doesn't like. I'm not putting him over that. I'm not taking him.
2: No, I'm not either. But I'm saying, unfairly, he gets
1: Joe Burrow. I could hear an argument for. I'm putting Joe Burrow over him. But you put Jared Goff on the Bengals. Jamar Chase probably has as many or just as many yards, right? You put Joe Burrow with the Lions, they're probably just as successful. I think those are Lamar Jackson, Jalen Hurts. Sam Darnold. Sam Darnold's a good comp, though, just because of a similar game style.
2: I think
0: Jared Goff is way better than I've been a little bit of a Darnold hater. And yes, he won the Super Bowl. Darnold had 16 interceptions a year ago. Yeah. That's a lot. Like, yeah, I like right. Darnold, but yeah, I'm not ready to put him there.
1: Mm-hmm. Now, I might be taking Caleb Williams over all of them. Everybody we just said, besides the top three.
3: Same.
1: Yeah, I get that he went to. I get that Goff went to Super Bowl with LA.
2: He did.
1: But a lot of his success came under Ben Johnson and the offense that was established by Ben Johnson, sure. Right? And that's who a more.
2: He kept it up last year.
1: And like objectively.
2: With Dan Campbell being the OC for the portion of
1: it. And now it's Ben Johnson running Chicago. Who had developed the same offense that you're talking about with Jared Goff, but with an objectively a more talented guy. We measure talent by metrics, right?
0: At least more athletic, more bare minimum.
1: Stronger arm. Does that mean he's a better quarterback? No, it doesn't. But I'm just like, from the metrics. So, and again, I've been high on Caleb Williams. I think he's going to be the next great one. Anyway, NFL's in a very healthy spot at the quarterback position. That's why it's fun to talk about this, because there's so many really, really good, like, we're in a really good spot. That's why the NFL's so awesome, because you don't have great quarterback play across the league. It's not as much fun. But when you do, when you see great ones, but like, and young, really good young quarterbacks out there right now that are going to be playing football for a long time. So, it's exciting to watch. That's why these conversations and these lists are hard to make, because there's so many really good ones.
2: Yeah.
1: And you feel one week, every single week you feel a little bit differently, which is also super fun. Then you get to talk about it and give your opinions, and people have different opinions. Who are you taking? Caleb Williams or Lamar Jackson?
2: Caleb Williams.
1: Caleb Williams or Jared Goff?
2: At this point?
1: Right now.
2: Jared Goff. And you have turned me on to Caleb Williams in as far as like the things that he can do that like there's not a lot of people walking the earth that can do. But until I see.
1: So I got to do it.
2: But I'm going to appreciate Jared Goff in this situation. Jared Goff had more yards. He had more touchdowns. And Caleb Williams, the thing that I still need to see, and I know why it's this low. I do, because of his style of play. 58% completion percentage has to go way up for me to give Caleb Williams over Jared Goff.
1: Yeah.
0: Caleb makes the wow plays.
2: He does.
0: Can he make the 8 to 9 yards?
2: When he's running around and he's creating and he's buying time, he throws it away, which is smart.
0: Yep.
2: That hurts the completion percentage. But like if that number gets like 63 even, then I think it's a different conversation. But Jared Goff, very efficient with the football, more yards, more touchdowns, all those things. But Caleb Williams is coming.
1: Yeah.
2: He is.
1: Yeah, Adam in the chat said really good young QBs. Like who exactly?
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15: Can't

0: What did you giggle at when we came back in? Can you share with the class or not?
1: Yeah. Okay. It was a picture. It was a tweet. Said, USA, when it's time to end a conflict with Bosnia. And it was a picture of Bill Clinton scoring a goal. There you go.
2: You interrupted.
1: There he goes. Little Billy boy.
2: That's actually not a bad Photoshop.
1: That's pretty good.
2: The head's a little big.
1: Yeah,
2: shrink the head a little bit on this.
1: Silly guy.
2: Yeah. Real quick, that chat in the comment about young quarterbacks. Do you just want to like...
1: Yeah. Here's a list of all quarterbacks under the age of 30. Joe Burrow, Justin Herbert, Jalen Hurts, Jordan Love, Trevor Lawrence, Brock Purdy, Bo Nix, Jaden Daniels, Bryce Young, CJ Stroud, Caleb Williams, Drake May, Cam

0: Moore, J.J. McCarthy, Tyler Shuck. Now, not all of those
1: is Lamar,
0: bangers.
1: Did Lamar's not. Lamar's still 29, by the
0: yeah,
1: way.
0: Yeah, this is my Google AI. Just yeah. Quick question.
1: Yeah, Lamar's only 29 years old.
0: I didn't look up everybody's birthday during the break.
1: I'm saying,
2: Mozilla
1: like,
2: Firefox.
0: I didn't make
1: Lamar's
0: a spreadsheet.
1: Lamar's under there, too.
2: But wait, like, even you didn't check their birth certificates?
1: Like, even if that's not, even if you go, Drake May's been to Super Bowl, Bo Nix's been to an AFC Championship game, Jaden Daniels been to an NFC Championship game.
0: Yep.
1: Already out of just that draft.
0: 2024 draft class, 6 quarterbacks were taken in the first round. 4 of them have already proven to be really good.
1: Yeah, which Caleb Williams hadn't even
0: Drake May, Caleb Williams, Jaden Hurt, Jaden Daniels, and Bo Nix.
1: Yeah, so Michael Penix Jr., J.J. McCarthy, we're going to need you to step it up
0: step
1: a little
0: it up
1: bit.
0: Now. Come on,
1: a lot
0: yeah.
1: of it. 9.
3: Off the bench.
1: Chill out on the eye black, my man. Like, I love a good eye black, but the way to do it.
0: Yeah, be cool, man.
1: Be cool, man. You know who is cool? It's Jen Gators.
0: Oh.
1: And that's... Look, if we're saying a gator is cool on this show, you know they have to be world class, and that's what Gin Gators is. GinGators.com is the website, GinGatorsWithAZ.com. 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

0: 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Off the Bench with Jacob Hester and Matt Flynn.
1: Hands to Hester, and Hester. Yep, got it. Five out of five.
0: From carrying each other to a natty to carrying each other on the air.
1: Flynn is back to throw.
0: From the Raising Cane's studio. It's Off the Bench.

0: All right, welcome back in OTB, hour number three of OTB, here live from the Raising Cane studio. Want to remind you as we come into this hour about our friends over at Rejuvenme. Rejuvenmemedical.com is the website. When you go there, just know you can set everything up, get that consultation already ready to go. There's 13 locations across Louisiana, one in Mississippi as well. I've done it. Matt's done it. Alondra has done it as well. Incredibly easy for me. Again, go get the blood work done. Go have the consultation. Those are both like 5 to 10 minutes a piece. And so you're back to feeling like your youthful self in like less than 30 minutes. It is incredible. Alondra, how has your entire process kind of been with Rejuvenme? I know you went for the blood work. I don't think we've gotten an update since then.
1: Yeah, I went for the blood work. It is super easy, like you said. I am not a needle person. Like, I hate needles. I start to sweat before they draw my blood.
0: Yeah.
1: And, yeah, it was very easy. Less than 5 minutes of them drawing my blood, and then you go like a week. You go like a week and a half later, and they tell you everything, and then they give you a treatment plan, and I started mine already, so.
0: Yeah. Awesome. Oh, yeah.
2: Me too.
1: Things going well.
2: They're the best.
0: Yep. Rejuvenmemedical.com is the website.
1: Yeah, my, what are they? They're nurse practitioners, right?
2: Yeah.
1: So mine, her name's Bree.
0: Mm. Yeah.
1: I love her.
2: Shout out,
1: she's Bree. Awesome. Yeah, shout out to Bree.
2: They're great. Everything's medically like supervised, so.
1: Yeah.
2: You feel safe doing it.
1: Yes.
2: You feel like doing it the right way.
1: And then they'll also, well, I don't know for y'all, but she also is like, I've been like, struggling to find a PCP that I like.
0: Yeah.
1: And she's like, I actually recommend this one to you. So they're not just telling you to just go to Rejuvenme. Like, they're like, oh, no, yeah, you right. should go to your PCP also. Like,
0: yeah. No doubt about it. So go to rejuvenmemedical.com today. I got, do we have Game of Thrones talk in the chat? Is that?
1: I don't know what's happening.
0: Yeah, what's happening in the chat?
2: I hope so.
0: I know, I see some.
2: Talking about dragons?
0: Well, then it went from somewhere else. Yeah.
3: What's your name?
0: I just saw GOT. I just saw it in the chat, and I saw armor, and I don't know. Trying to keep up.
1: We can't talk about it. I'm not caught up.
0: Trying to catch up.
3: Same.
0: Yeah, you too. You're not. Hey, you sit this one.
1: Get
0: out.
1: Get out of here.
0: You sit this one out. You're the only human that only human that I know that could start Game of Thrones
1: and not finish
0: somehow
1: it.
0: Not finish it.
2: And can you imagine watching it start and be like, nah, it's all right.
0: No. You know how many nights I stayed up like. Watching Game of Thrones when I sacrifice, like, work's going to be rough tomorrow.
2: Yeah.
0: I'll
2: just watch.
1: When I started watching Game of Thrones, I didn't have, like, I didn't have to wake up early when I first started watching Game of Thrones.
0: Nice.
1: I would stay up unintentionally until, like, 4 in the morning watching it because I couldn't stop.
0: Right. How could you?
1: And Taylor's over here three episodes in
3: to season 2.
2: Yeah, and that's even worse.
1: Right.
0: That is not helping your argument here.
3: I'll get back to it.
2: Yeah.
0: But Razor's going to be like, no, you ain't.
2: Yeah.
0: Nah, Dad. Better put on this cocoa melon, bro.
2: Mm-hmm. Let me get this British accent.
3: I hope he's into Paw Patrol.
0: Paw Patrol
3: seems like something I could get into.
2: Octonauts is good, too.
3: Is it? Oh, I'm excited.
0: The thing is, you don't get the pick, though.
3: No, I know. That's what I'm hoping for.
2: Force.
0: You can try, but like.
3: I'm going to try to push it.
0: They will find their way to something, and then that will just kind of be what it is. You can force.
2: No.
1: There's no other show in existence, okay? You're going to watch this one, and that's it. Mm-hmm. That's all they got out there.
2: You're going to watch what I watched as a kid. Look how cool I am. It's often my thought.
0: You're going to watch this G.I. Joe, and you're going to like it.
2: You're going to love it.
0: That was G.I. Joe. Don't worry about it.
2: You will watch Mighty Ducks over and over.
0: What's the one movie from your childhood that you've tried to basically force upon your kids and they're like, Dad, we ain't doing it?
2: From a movie's perspective, I don't think any of them. They've liked the Mighty Ducks. They've liked the Three Ninjas. Land Before Time. Even older animated movies, they've all kind of enjoyed. I like all the baseball ones, which we talked about with Huck last week. Yeah. Rookie of the Year, Sandlot, In the Big League Now. Like, so all the 90s movies that we've shown, we watched Homeward Bound.
0: Okay.
2: That was a good one.
0: Yeah.
2: We watched the Goonies recently, a couple weeks ago. Watched the Goonies. I will say, they didn't love the Goonies.
0: Oh, really?
1: I can see that.
2: They didn't love the Goonies. And like, rewatching it, I was like,
1: I know.
2: I don't need to watch
1: like,
2: it again.
1: I like the Goonies just fine. I don't love the Goonies.
2: I didn't grow up loving it.
1: Yeah.
2: But like everybody does. So yeah. I figured, you know, let's give it a shot.
3: I watched Goonies at a young age. Like my parents showed it to us. And we watched it a few times. So like I kind of grew up with it. But yeah, I mean, I could see somebody going in blind, don't really know. You're like,
2: yeah. It's produced.
3: And I like
2: sloppy.
3: It. But yeah.
2: There's some parts there. They're a little panicky when they're giving their lines out. Didn't really understand them.
3: Hey, we got the Truffle Shuffle from that movie.
2: We did get the Truffle Shuffle. Great movie.
0: Didn't sound like it.
1: I was obsessed with Strawberry Shortcake as a kid.
2: Strawberry Shortcake. Hadn't heard that in a while.
1: Yeah. Because they had a show.
2: Yeah.
1: And I had the DVD for the show, and the DVD was Scratch and Sniff. You scratch
3: was
1: the...
3: It?
1: Yeah,
3: oh,
1: you
3: it smelled like strawberries?
1: Yes.
3: Oh, yeah. Okay.
1: Yeah. It was like a pink CD with strawberries on it.
3: It started with the doll, right?
1: Yeah.
2: We need to bring back the Scratch and Sniff technology. Like, I don't think any of their toys really.
3: I agree, because, like, it almost seems like it was ahead of its time.
0: Yeah. It was like, you know, I don't know what you know, put it in to
2: what
0: make it.
2: Made out of, sure.
0: That's probably why we don't see it as much.
1: That's fair.
0: You know, back then, we didn't really care about this, something like that. So,
1: microplastics.
2: Can't be worse than what's in all this processed food out there.
0: You said it, man.
2: You see something like, oh, man, I used to eat that as a kid. My kids will be all right. And you look at the nutritional panel, like, what do you see, like, I don't know, just picking something. Like, the chips that you see as a kid had, like, seven ingredients in it. Now they got, like, 20.
0: Yeah.
1: That's crazy.
3: Mm-hmm. I'm gonna be that guy, though.
2: Oh,
3: we've already had some discussions. I'm like, Victoria's like, oh, I can't eat that. I'm like, why? She's like, well, during pregnancy. I'm like, that's not true. Just eat it.
0: Okay.
3: I'm like, where'd they come up with that? I'm like, who's making these up?
0: They.
2: Big food.
3: Right.
0: Big food day.
1: Big food will want you to eat more food, though. Not less of it.
2: Sure. It's good stuff. We're solving
0: your
2: world
0: wrong.
2: Problems.
0: Very good point. You know what movie we don't talk enough about whenever we have these conversations? Ladybugs.
2: Wow.
0: Rodney Dangerfield.
2: That one still passes the eye test? We're good with that one?
0: I don't know if it still, like, holds up.
2: Yeah.
0: It certainly did.
2: In the court of public opinion, does it hold up?
0: You can tell them because the main character dresses up as a girl to play soccer?
2: Yeah. A little too close to home?
0: Like, I don't know.
3: Never seen Ladybug.
2: Yeah.
1: Wait, he dresses up as a girl to play soccer?
2: For Rodney Dangerfield.
1: Okay.
0: Because Rodney Dangerfield's, like, basically has to win these games.
1: Okay. So,
2: it's kind of like
1: documentary of a couple years ago.
3: It's kind
1: of
3: like Leah Thomas.
2: It's kind of like The Simpsons, like, predicts the future.
1: Yeah.
2: That lady.
1: Rodney Dangerfield did. Yeah.
3: Seen a few Rodney Dangerfields. That's not one of them.
2: He'd probably be problematic these days.
1: The Simpsons thing is weird to me.
0: No respect.
3: It really is. Because, like, it's like where it takes place accurate, too. Like, it's not just, let me make some wild prediction. Like, it's specific.
1: It's super weird.
2: Are some of it made up? I mean, there's so many Simpsons episodes. Is anybody, like...
0: Anybody fact-checking this?
2: Fact-checking it because there's so many episodes to wade through.
1: Yeah, did somebody see something and be like, that happened on a Simpsons episode? Yeah. Or how do you find that?
2: Season 48, episode 200.
1: Yeah.
3: Obviously.
2: 9 minute and 43 second timestamp. I guess you have that many episodes. You predict a lot of things.
1: Yeah.
0: True.
2: Some of them are going to hit.
3: Right. Like, how many inaccurate predictions have they had?
2: How full of BS was Nostradamus? Like, he got a couple things right.
1: Mm-hmm.
2: Like, how many, like...
1: Wait, are you questioning Nostradamus right now?
2: How
3: and
2: many
3: that's thing, not known for his mistakes, right?
2: That crazy guy.
1: Get out of the studio.
3: Only known for the success. Right?
2: Yeah, not he's known only for the
1: next, you're going to tell me Rasputin wasn't really a healer.
2: Look, I'm off. You know I'm on the Rasputin train.
1: I can't believe this.
2: Don't you bash Rasputin. He's just a touch crazy. But Nostradamus, I mean, we never hear about the losses.
1: No.
2: We only hear about the wins.
0: Only about the victory laps, you know?
2: Even a broke clock is right twice a day.
1: Even a blind squirrel can find a nut.
2: Mm-hmm. Wow.
1: I love that one.
3: That's really good one.
1: That's one of my favorite sayings.
3: I use that one more than I should.
2: Mm-hmm. Sometimes blind squirrels don't find nuts. And then... You know.
0: No, tell me.
2: Darwin.
0: What?
1: They die.
2: They die.
1: Survival of the fittest.
0: Oh, okay.
2: This guy. Catch up, Jake.
1: This dude don't Darwin.
2: He don't Darwin. He don't do Darwin.
0: I don't at all, actually.
1: Even Galapagos Island?
0: Do you have one of those Darwin little things on the back of your car? Like the Jesus fish, but it has legs and says Darwin? Feels like you do.
2: No.
0: Well, you're out here quoting. I don't know.
2: I'm just...
1: You believe in evolution?
2: Oh, my God. It's a pretty standard thing to say.
1: Darwin? Yeah.
2: Darwinism, showing the strong survive.
1: I use Darwinism all the time. Mm-hmm.
0: I don't. Do you, Taylor?
1: I do. When people are being stupid, I'm like, Darwinism. Mm-hmm.
3: Okay. Hand up.
1: He doesn't know who Darwin is.
3: What's Darwin? No, I know. It's Charles Darwin. What the hell is Darwinism?
1: Survival of the fittest.
3: Oh, yeah. I use that all the time.
0: Oh,
3: all right. Yeah. Like, I'll be watching somebody. And normally, I use it in sports. I'm like, they're not going to make it.
2: Yeah.
3: Like, they're done.
2: Yeah.
3: It's not going to happen. They'll be in the transfer portal within a year.
2: Again.
1: Okay, yeah.
2: Off the bench, we are teaching
1: Always. Life
2: lessons. Always educating. Sometimes we educate Jake.
0: Yeah. Oh, it's not education. I just don't use it.
2: All right. Get fit, bro.
0: Get what?
1: You don't even natural selection. Them old-ass turtles on that island.
2: I'm telling you.
0: What turtles are we talking about now?
1: The Galapagos.
0: Wait, what?
1: Charles Darwin did all his stuff.
3: They made us watch those videos in school about the Galapagos.
0: Yeah, I didn't teach us that at Evangel. I went to that Christian school, I guess.
2: Yeah.
1: They were like, you don't need to know this.
2: You don't need to know this. You're here to play football.
0: I ain't here to do school, Bo.
2: I ain't here to school.
1: So what did we learn on OTB this week? Bosnia is a tiny-ass beach.
2: Yep.
1: It's also Bosnia and Herzegovina, because basically
2: Ottoman Empire. Yep.
1: They were like, hey, come join us. We'll just do our names together.
2: Yeah, we're doing this thing. We're winning our independence. We're fighting this Bosnian war.
1: Shoebill storks are badass, but also scary looking.
2: Terrifying.
1: And then we also learned about Darwinism.
2: Mm-hmm. There's a lot more we've taught. A lot more lessons out there to learn. Never know what you're going to get. I don't know if we've learned a lot about sports.
0: We talked.
1: We just talked about quarterbacks.
2: Oh, and we got a new
0: NFL quarterback.
2: We got a new pitcher that
0: a new pitcher that gained
2: 17 guys last year.
0: So
3: we got Rick Vaughn on the team.
2: That's right.
0: We wear caps and sleeves in this league, Vaughn.
2: Yeah, and not to be outdone by the hit batters. He also walked as many.
1: Yeah. He walked 25. Struck out.
3: He's anything but boring, Matt.
2: I like that.
1: Striked out. Why don't we say striked out?
0: I don't know. Maybe we should.
2: You got to have that guy in the pen that's like, the other team's like, man, I don't want them to put that guy in.
3: Like, you got a good hitter coming up. You're like, give me Caden.
2: Hit him in the throat.
1: You don't see a coach do the good old
3: never
1: anymore.
3: Again.
0: Like, late, you know.
3: They're like, righty, lefty, you used to be.
0: Give me Vaughn. You want Rick Vaughn?
3: I know he struggled against this guy. I got a hunt of cheese, too.
0: I sound like Marlar's Go Tommies.
1: All right. Tommy.
0: Before we step away, I want to remind you about friends over at Ochsner. Louisiana heat is no joke. So whether you're an athlete, a weekend warrior, or cheering from the sidelines, staying hydrated is one of the best ways to protect yourself. 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

0: All right, welcome back in. OTB here live from the Raising Cane studio. It is one of our favorite times of the week every week. Let's get to your munchie questions with our guy, Chef Michael Johnson.
1: Get ready to tantalize your taste buds and leave this segment hungry. This is Munchies with Executive Chef Michael Johnson.
2: Let's eat.
0: Chef, what's going on, brother? How we doing? How we living?
3: Man, I'm blessed, brother. How are y'all?
0: Doing fantastic. Glad to have you on as always. Before we get to the munchie questions, we got any big 4th of July plans there, Chef?
3: Oh, you know, I just came off offshore fishing, and I'm going up to Manny, up to Toledo Bend.
0: Oh, there we go, Bo.
3: Yeah, I've been angry at the fish lately.
0: Well, 318-31, great.
4: So we're doing a little bass fishing?
3: Yeah, bass fishing up there, some sackalay too. We went offshore, and we limited out on red snapper for 3 days last weekend, so ice chest is full of snapper, and now we're going to go, bass fishing is frustrating. I don't know if you guys...
0: Oh, yeah, that's what I did growing up.
3: Yeah. So, every once in a while, we'll switch rods and see if we can find some sackalay, because once you get in them, it's hand over fist, it seems like.
0: Chef, let's go ahead and get a little munchies started. What's the best kind of chip to put on your shoulder?
3: A tortilla, I suppose. probably best to just keep the chips off your shoulder, I think, maybe. Yeah.
4: Hey, do you ever get into like the make your own potato chip types? Have you ever done that before?
3: I've made my own tortilla chips, not like from scratch. We've made our own tortillas with matzo and stuff, but I guess I have. They weren't very good. They were more like kettle chips, and it's been a long time. We did a lot of stuff like that when I was in culinary school, but it's a lot of energy for a little impact, if that makes sense.
4: Is doing the tortilla chip worth it at all?
3: Deep frying it, probably not, but if you're eating them fresh, I think absolutely. You know, if you're making it for a small amount of people, like a family, but it's quite painful to make that many tortillas for like a nutrition center. you're talking about 1,000 to 1,500 tortillas. So that's a small production plant is what that is.
0: Hashtag munchies. Do you like to burn your hot dogs?
3: I don't eat too many hot dogs anymore any often, honestly. And no, I don't like to burn it necessarily. Yeah. I'm kind of particular about how I cook sausage as a whole, and I consider a hot dog a sausage. You know, like I use the moist heat method first by simmering it in a bath and bringing it up to heat while it's in water because it's more dense and it has a more even heat. And like for a sausage that has a casing, it's not going to let that casing pierce or pop. And so the fat doesn't start leaching out of it. When you take a

0: sausage, and the hot dogs included in that, and put it directly on the grill, you know, if the casing splits, it's going to start leaching the fat, and then you got a dry hot dog or a dry sausage. So, you know, I guess over 4th of July, when you're putting them over the flame and over the charcoal or whatever you're cooking on, I guess I don't mind a little burn on them then. You know, like if you're cooking them over a fire, you know, like you do marshmallows, I don't mind a little bit of burn on them then.
1: Right.
0: But, yeah, I if I'm cooking them at the house, I'm probably going to put them in a water bath.
1: Yep.
2: Chef Hashtag Munchies here. In your opinion, what's the difference between a sauce piquant and Creole?
0: Well, there's a few things. One, it's how dark you take your roux for me. You know, like you're starting both off with the roux. The Creole is going to have tomatoes in it. The sauce piquant is going to have chilies in it. To me, a sauce piquant needs a darker colored roux. And I always use crushed tomatoes in a Creole. I usually use tomato paste instead of tomatoes. And I guess the liquid kind of matters too, but I usually just use chicken stock in both of those cases. They're very similar in nature, to be honest with you. But to me, a sauce piquant needs to be a darker brown, and it has that chili spice in there that's going to make it, it has the peppers in there that's going to make it, you know, the piquant.
1: Hashtag Munchies. What's your perfect July 4th plate?
0: Plate?
1: Yep. If you're creating a 4th of July plate, I guess what traditional things, what's on your plate?
0: Gosh, I'm pretty simple, man. You know, like a big, thick, oversized steak on the grill.
1: Okay, all right.
0: Probably a baked potato or a potato au gratin, something like that.
1: Oh, yeah.
0: And then some fresh sweet corn that's still in the ear, you know, and maybe some green beans and now you got me going, man. You know, like,
2: how much time you got?
0: You got to have a big fresh tomato slice on there too, right? With some salt on it. Like the 4th of July just kind of marks some really fresh vegetables for me too. Yeah. And I always end up with a plate piled full of vegetables, man.
2: Chef, we celebrate 250 years here in America, and it's a special year. It calls for a big celebration. So, of course, we want our independence from England. Does England do anything good when it comes to food?
0: Oh, gosh, man, the only English food that I've ever had was, you know, like very dull and very – and it's funny because I have an Englishman that works in my kitchen, and he always gets the piss at him when I mess with him about food, right?
2: They can fry fish and have French fries. That's about all.
0: Yeah,
2: I
0: that's
2: know.
0: Right. Bangers and mash and fish and chips. That's what they have. So I don't know that England's well known for their food. I know people that have gone there and lived there and come back and you know, ranted about how plain and awful the food was. So
1: yeah.
0: I'm sure that, you know, England has lots of wonderful things. I don't know that the food is one of them.
2: Well, thank God that we won our independence, because we probably have that same food here, Chef.
0: Oh, that's right. Man, that would be a travesty.
1: Yes, I would. It absolutely. Could you
0: imagine Louisiana being known for bangers and mash?
2: That's right.
1: Ugh.
2: Thank God for George Washington.
1: Don't even want to live in a world where that's even a possibility. Glad it didn't happen. Hashtag Munchies. What's the best way to cook fairy tale eggplant?
0: Oh, man. You know, I'm not familiar with the species too terribly clear, but you know, eggplant, when you clean it, you know, like you need to soak it in salt water to pull the bitterness out of it. And if it has a lot of seeds in it, I don't know if you know this or not, but the male eggplant has fewer seeds than the female does. That's how you know the difference. And they get quite soft and bitter, and so soaking it in some salt water before you cook, it's necessary to pull some of that bitter out. And I don't know, you know, like I'm a huge fan of eggplant parmesan, deep frying it. And I also pull the skin off if I'm going to do that, because the skin makes it really difficult to stick to the breading and such. I'm not the skin is tough and chewy, and I rarely do I cook an eggplant and keep the skin on it unless it's, you know, specifically for presentation purposes.
1: Mm. Right.
2: All right, this one's pretty relevant here. There's a lot of people are going to be grilling and chilling this weekend for the 4th of July. A lot of people are going to be cooking burgers, rightfully so. So hashtag munchies, how often should you flip your burger on the grill?
0: Shouldn't need to flip it more than twice, to be honest with you, brother. If you cook it, you know, like I flip and turn, if that makes sense. So you're looking to get the really nice marks on there. You know, you put it on, you leave it on there for a couple of minutes, 2 to 3 minutes. You're looking for the liquid, which is myoglobin leaching out, and the fat, and then you turn it. And you let that bottom side cool a bit while it's up, and you're cooking the side that has not been, touched by the grill yet. And then, you know, you leave that for two minutes, between, 2 minutes and 3 minutes, which is, I push towards 2 minutes. I rarely, unless it's, on a rare occasion do I cook it 3 minutes on each side. And then when you turn it the next time, you turn it and you flip it over and turn it at the same time so that you're not keeping the same hash mark straight, if that makes sense. And it also depends on how well done you like your burger. Like if you want your burger medium rare, you 2 minutes, turn it over 2 minutes and you're good. So the further done you want the burger, the more times you're going to, you're still only going to turn it once, but you're going to twist it, if that makes sense.
2: Well, that brings up a couple of important follow-up questions I have for you. If you want the bottom side to cool when it's over, do you keep the lid open on the grill the entire time?
0: I don't necessarily, no. I do like to close the lid because usually when I'm cooking on a grill like that, I'll have a little piece of wood in there that it's helping smoke, you know. And even though it's about 6 or 7 minutes on the grill, you're not going to impart a heavy, heavy smoke on it. There is some benefit to it. I like the smoke and coming off the grill. And it does create an oven and promotes the cooking process. But for me, it's about the smoke.
2: And then last question on the burgers. This is important because I'll be cooking burgers. And these are, I think, problems that everybody, suffers with or has when they cook burgers. I like to cook over charcoal. A lot of people, gas is a little bit easier, but you cook over charcoal sometimes. Is there like a proper distance? So you got to get your coals right. You don't want it to be too flamey. But like, of course, a burger is going to leak a lot of those juices onto the flames. Is there a proper distance you need to keep it from the coals? You like to keep it like 8 inches, 10 inches, like whatever it is to make sure the flame doesn't get too charred?
0: Well, one, I think the temperature matters, Matt. I don't ever cook on a fully hot, hot on high flame, whether it be charcoal or gas, whatever. I turn it down to medium and, I'll let the heat spike and then come back down. And, if you're just going medium rare, you can tolerate in the middle. But if you're going, medium well to well done, you're going to put them around the perimeter and give them time to cook. And so there's going to be a longer amount of time. You put the lid down. So, distance wise off of the immediate heat, you probably need at least 4 inches, if not closer to 6 inches. I think 8 to 10 is probably a little too far. But I fill the perimeter first, and then like the lesser done ones, if anybody wants medium rare, you can put those over the screaming hot heat and turn them, with less impact and pull them off earlier.
2: Interesting. So you want it less cooked, put it more over the hotter temperatures.
0: That's correct. Yeah. If you cook a well done over that intense heat, it's going to burn on the outside, right? Yeah. So it's really going to take even longer for a well done to cook because you have to pull it off of that direct heat to, allow it to properly cook without burning.
1: Chef, last one before we let you go, and we always appreciate your time. A lot of questions about baked beans in the chat. It's obviously a big 4th of July food there. I love some baked beans with some potato salad. It's an elite combination. Baked beans, how are we going about preparing those?
0: Well, there's going to be some bacon or pork fat in there somehow.
1: Oh, we know that.
0: It's funny because I don't like barbecue sauce in my baked beans necessarily. I like them just with the syrup and baked, or like with liquid and baked, and let it get kind of creamy. I'm not terribly fond of baked beans, but I do saute some mirepoix in there with onions and peppers, and maybe not peppers, but onions and garlic for sure. And some pork fat of some way, like a ham hock or even some thick cut bacon. It's interesting. I was probably like 16 years old before I found out that baked beans didn't actually come with pork fat in them. You know, like I was working at a restaurant and we were opening up some Bush's baked beans, and they come in that can without the bacon in them. And sometimes, you know, like when mom and dad would buy them at the store when we were kids, they had bacon in them, right? So I just assumed that was part of the deal. So.
1: Well, Chef, we always appreciate you. Enjoy the fishing trip. Safe travels to the 318. And hopefully we're getting a picture with you in a bass that is really straining your forearm because you're holding it up for the camera.
0: Yeah, I like that, brother. Yeah, we'll do what I can for you.
3: Rip some lips, baby.
1: All right, Chef, we appreciate you. Enjoy the 4th of July.
0: Take care, guys.
1: All right, we will step away. More OTB when we come back here live from the Raising Cane Studio.
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1: Boy, there's going to be some portable speakers out there this weekend playing some Morgan Wallen.
2: Porter Ranz is about to hear some Morgan Wallen this weekend.
1: Boy, so many portable speakers out there.
2: Like, if I have anything to do with it, the people around me on the beach are going to be...
1: People already charging them now.
2: Yeah.
1: Getting ready.
3: Make sure you got that backup battery.
1: You got the backup battery.
3: Mm-hmm.
2: So excited for my trip. So actually, you know what's so funny? I was thinking about this yesterday. I was editing the show, and like, obviously, I

0: I'm like, I don't know why we, when we're talking about America, we default to that.
1: Yep.
0: But we love
1: it. And a good, like, just subtle phallic joke.
0: Oh, we love a phallic joke, too.
2: Bro, last 2 days, we've been heavy phallic.
1: Yep.
3: Mm-hmm. If you're going to have one, you might as well be heavy.
2: Shred.
1: Yeah. Sometimes it's got to be you.
3: Yeah.
2: Just be you.
1: I can only be a good me. I can't be a good somebody else.
0: Right.
1: Okay?
0: But yeah. That watch party was super fun. So if you want to watch a...
3: Look like
0: you want to go to
3: a
0: watch
3: there.
0: Party, there was a ton of people there.
3: Yeah.
0: People out there getting steins for the price of a pint.
1: Oh, yeah. Did anybody howl?
0: No howls.
1: Nobody howl. They didn't want that free bad tequila shot?
3: Not
0: I don't think they wanted well tequila.
1: Oh, man.
3: Well, that's their loss.
0: I know.
1: Seriously. Lame.
0: There were people getting steins.
1: Hey, what's this football on our table?
0: Oh, yeah. We haven't addressed football yet.
1: We have a new.
2: How'd that get there? That wasn't here to start the show.
1: We got a new
2: Matt.
1: Decoration on our table.
0: Yeah.
1: We wanted to share with the listeners.
0: Yeah, maybe you should hold it up and show it to the camera.
1: Well, this is, I'm afraid to even touch it with my bare hands without putting on gloves. White gloves.
3: Football. White gloves. You think that ball deserves white gloves?
1: Yeah, that's why I'm shaking, just touching it right now. Look at this. Signed. You see that little smudge right there? Right here? See that purple smudge?
0: Yeah.
3: Yep.
1: Former head coach, Brian Kelly.
2: Let's go.
1: Go Tigers.
2: We right like
1: here.
2: It.
1: Autographed. Hand autographed by him right here. He actually held this ball.
2: Mm-hmm. They're just letting you hold it for everybody to see
1: what
2: it's
1: what
2: behind
1: saying.
2: Glass?
1: Just with my, I did just wash my hands very thoroughly.
2: You're going to have to sanitize it after, though.
1: Yeah.
2: And did put it back in the case, please.
1: Yeah. Seriously.
0: Did we play catch with it yesterday?
1: Maybe.
0: Maybe.
2: If
0: maybe.
2: There is a...
0: Was I holding the ball where the signature is?
1: Sure. Potentially.
0: Maybe.
1: Can't prove it.
2: If there was a scuff on it, me and Alondra had a throw sesh Tuesday, and it may have.
0: I was trying to make it on the spiral.
3: Where did that ball come from?
0: Matt Anderson.
1: Probably from a museum somewhere. Probably auction.
0: Golden
1: auction house.
2: Golden auction.
0: It was on his desk, and I was like, "What's this?"
2: He was like, "Don't touch it!
1: Don't touch it!"
0: He was like, "You want it?"
1: I paid 7 figures for that. Right there, Brian Kelly.
2: Kelly had a chance to troll on that ball and didn't.
1: He does write a nice little G, though. Cursive G. He got good handwriting. Good for him.
2: People said he never adapted to Louisiana. He had a chance to put Go Tigers, just G-O. That would have been funny as hell, honestly.
1: Signature's too nice. He spent too much time on his handwriting skills and less time on his football coaching skills.
2: And look what happened.
1: He heard it here first.
3: You said it, man.
1: You said it right here. Well, it's going to be... donning our table.
0: I'm excited about it.
1: Oh, yeah.
3: I'm not putting that next to Jonathan Moxon and Mike Allstott.
0: It was on the Moxon jersey.
1: Well, we could put it. Check this out. This is going to be good. They're going to like this. We're going to put it on the trash can.
0: Oh.
1: The trash Rangers. There's the best at taking out the trash. We'll put it right there like a T.
0: It's going to fall over.
1: I don't think so.
2: Looks good. Looks good.
1: I mean, you can't see it because of the... You know, the bright white.
2: Yeah, but I mean, it looks good.
3: The lights we have in the studio.
0: They don't, like, blow anybody out at all.
1: Skona was at, like, the radio. You think he maybe checked out some new, just 2 floodlights. We can find this on government auction site, I'm sure.
0: Or can we, if we could get rid of 2 of them, it might be better.
1: We do have 4. Okay.
2: No, I'd keep those 2. I'd keep the 2 above y'all to take to these 2, though.
0: Yeah.
1: I mean, you could get a cooler or a warmer.
0: What we need is a warmer light. That's what we need. But I'm not sure if those you can adjust. They didn't consult me before building this studio.
1: But you could put some filters on them. They have like that different colored like saran wrap basically.
0: Right.
1: Oh, hello.
2: Like that?
0: Whoa.
4: Gotta set the mood right.
1: Sex sales. We got some sexy lighting. This is kind of, check it out. This is like Star Wars type.
0: Whoa.
2: The red lights when we zoom out. Hang on.
1: Oh, yeah.
2: Dude. Is that Matt Flynn or Darth Vader?
1: Bum, bum, bum, bum, bum, bum, bum.
5: And then.
1: Ah.
3: Nah.
1: Yeah. Lame.
3: Boo.
1: Ooh, these lights. I

0: Actually, kind of like it with it a little bit darker. It's kind of nice. Maybe we can get a lamp on the table. Have a little lamp light.
1: Yeah,
0: that'd be nice.
2: Get you a lantern. You just hold it the whole time.
0: That'd be fun. I'm serious. We need to turn these lights down and bring in some lamps. Warm it up.
1: Anything other than what we currently have.
0: Because we can't see Brian Kelly's autograph on this football. It's too bright.
3: It's a shame.
0: It really is a shame.
1: Shine bright like a diamond. Except we don't want to.
3: I'm going to come back from my trip. What'd you just do? And I'm going to have a perfect spiral.
2: You can kind of
3: see it. I'm making that commitment to
0: y'all. You don't want to practice your spiral this ball, though.
3: I'm making that commitment to y'all.
2: No, that one's hard to throw.
1: Yeah, get like a real football. Feel all the leather in your hand.
0: It's all about your hand placement. All of a consistent
3: spiral.
0: It's the
3: flick of the wrist.
0: It's all about the wrist. I call it the wrist cock.
3: Mm-hmm.
0: Got to be consistent. Okay. People lose their spiral consistently because their wrist gets a little loose as they're taking the ball back in their takeaway. And say it comes at a different angle. Consistently lock the wrist in.
3: Okay.
0: Until it's time to release.
3: So let it go.
0: Then it's the same release every time.
2: Is this guy think he is?
3: So you like keep it, you don't like come back like this.
2: Scott.
0: So a lot of people will be a little bit loose right here and they'll take it back and their wrist going back gets a little bit loose. So if it's a quarter of an inch off every single time, you're a quarter of an inch off and you got to make up for it at the extension point. But if it's cocked the whole time, so I talk about these two bones, your thumb bone, your index finger bone. If you cock it back and lock it in the way that your body's designed, you lock it into this bone. It's like punchers when they punch. They lock their wrist.
3: Right.
0: When you bench press, it's stronger to lock your wrist back.
3: Yeah.
0: When you hold the football like that, and it's cocked the whole time until it's time to release.
3: Okay.
0: That's the key.
3: Got it. So noted.
0: These two bones right here, index finger, thumb.
3: Locking them in.
0: Lock them back where it creates, boom, strength right there.
3: Hell yeah. Locked and cocked.
1: That's what Marla says.
0: That's just.
3: I'm gonna come back. Y'all be like, dang.
0: That's the first step to throwing a spiral.
3: Look at that spiral.
2: She had it. She had it down the other day, man. You caught her on a bad day yesterday. On Tuesday, she hit me with about six or seven in a row.
0: Ceiling height isn't conducive to.
2: It's not.
0: Throwing a good.
2: It's
3: not. The ceiling height was a little.
0: We got 8-footers.
2: If you bring your arm up here, you're done. You're dumb because the lights are even lower than that. Yeah, Those lights come down.
0: You got to get it out.
2: Yeah.
0: You got to get it in a little flick. You got a little pronation.
3: I also sidearmed my whole life, so I need to not do that.
0: No, you can't do that.
3: Mm-mm.
1: Unless you're Philip Rivers.
0: Tell Huck, I said, how do you hammer a nail to the wall?
3: Oh, okay. Yeah.
0: Ding, ding, ding, ding, ding. Got to use your tricep. Elbow up front, use
3: your
0: tricep.
3: Got it. Okay.
0: Pronate, not supinate.
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1: USA versus Belgium score predictions. 2-1 USA.
0: It's going to finish 1-1. We're going to win a PK.
2: 5-0 USA.
0: 5-0. All right. I like that better.
2: It's good.
1: All right.
0: 250 to nothing.
2: This ain't a waffle-making contest. We got them.
1: Okay. Oh,
15: smoking a pancake.
1: Smoking a pancake. Ask the Bench, what is the average pension check for a retired NFL player, i.e. someone who played 5 or 7 years and made
0: that sounds like salary? A question for ChatGPT.
1: It's like it's a certain amount times the amount of years you played, and you get it once you're 55. It's really like the 401k that you're banking on with the NFL. That's where you're bulk you. Now, it's going to be a nice salary, but you'd be like, for somebody like me, it's going to be like $3,400 a month. For Matt, probably like $4,000 a month.
0: I don't actually have no idea.
1: As far as the pension check.
0: It's like anything. Yeah. Look it up. ChatGPT question.
1: Hashtag Ask the Bench. What's the right age for your son to be able to watch The Patriot?
0: Old enough to walk. It's a great question because I went through this recently because we were going to watch it. We were at the beach on our last trip. I was like, no, we're not. They're not. Huck's not old enough to watch that. And I was like, wait a minute. Probably is. So we watched it. He's 10.
2: Did he love it or did he really love it?
0: He can't stop talking about it.
2: It's great.
0: He really
2: loves it. It's great.
3: Are you going to
0: Now, the scene where he gets a little happy with his tomahawk, gets a little excited.
2: Yeah. Yeah.
0: Hugs him, wanted to come sit closer to me on that one.
2: It's wartime. We get it. Yeah.
0: Great war.
2: He learned Aim Small, Miss Small, though.
0: Oh, yeah.
2: Hey. Sure.
0: And he looked at me when they said that in the movie, like, oh, Dad, this is what you tell me to do. That's my coaching point.

0: Mel Gibson knows what he's talking about.
1: That's right.
2: Hey, we thank you.
1: Yeah.
2: We love you.
3: USA!
2: Go America. We're not going to be here tomorrow.
3: 250.
2: We're going to be celebrating our country.
1: Happy birthday, America!
2: USA.
1: Let's go.
2: Stars and Stripes. Let's go. We love you. Stay safe out there this weekend.
4: Off the bench.
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0: the Celtics agreed to trade star Jaylen Brown to the 76ers for Paul George, two first-round picks and two second-rounders.
3: The Jaylen Brown trade now puts them back in the top six conversation here.
17: This backcourt just got someone that is supercharged. They still have questions to fill to really make this a truly competitive roster.

0: that song for the United States. Really? I bet you there were people from Bosnia last night that were singing that song in that stadium.
1: Okay.
2: Interesting.
1: I mean, maybe he's right. I don't know. I think that there is a if the rest of the world has adopted it as a song, that's great. Doesn't make me like it.
2: I really didn't know the song was hot like that on the international charts. Okay. I really didn't.
1: I'm with you. I'm glad that I'm not the only one who doesn't. But why do I have to like everything everybody else likes? Where is that written down? Somebody explain that rule to me.
2: This is America.
1: All right. Just saying. I would have went with a different selection. If it was DJ Zeno, it would have been a different selection. That's all.
2: DJ Zeno on the ones and twos.
1: Wiki. 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

0: curious if there is any value in this 1.8 million year old elephant tooth.
1: I want to get to this last one because I feel like Zinno may be the target audience. I could be completely wrong.
0: Oh, God.
1: Tourists are paying to stay at Frying Pan Tower, a decommissioned Coast Guard station turned off grid, lodging about 35 miles off North Carolina. It's called the most dangerous hotel in the world. Guests are ferried out by boat or helicopter, face shark-filled waters, hurricane exposure, and limited emergency access. But the experience has become a bucket list draw for thrill seekers. The stay reportedly costs about $200 per person per night. Not too bad. With a three-night minimum. And the viral video of tourists being dropped off there helped fuel the attention. Zinno, would you do this?
0: Pass. I'm good. Thanks. I had already had my fair share of near-death experiences. I don't need to willfully enter in to pay for one as we go forward, Dre. I can pass. I'm good.
2: Yeah, no, I was thinking that would be a response, and really is mine, too. It's like, you know, my family always say, you know, we have enough near-death experiences in this world that we don't have to go out of our way to get more.
0: Yeah, I've already been blown up and shot at. I don't need to add this to the list of dumb things that would accentuate my proof to desire to stay alive. I mean, you know, some people like this sort of thing. It's not me. You know, I can live without it. So up next, Rich Eisen Show. Good to be with you, Dre. It's ESPN Radio and ESPN app.
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14: From Iverstein Butcher on Perkins near Essen. Welcome to the Thursday edition. 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Charles Hanegriff, Jimmy Ott, Jordan Kitchens back in the studio. Colucci with us today. Chris Massaro with us today. Moved him up a day with the holiday. Tomorrow we'll be off for the observing the 4th of July tomorrow. And then, of course, the 4th on Saturday. You know, Jimmy, it occurs to me. Well, I'm always in such a good mood whenever we're here at Iverstein. It's always preceding the holiday, right?
15: it's by design, man. It's by design to kind of remind you about our, that we're open through the holiday weekend, and we'll give you the exact hours again and in just a little bit. But you know, we're open for lunch now, and that was the move from. No, the Butcher has always been there. That's where we started, down the street, close on Perkins Road, but much closer to College Drive. You know, now we're on Perkins near Essen. And he wanted to – we had like one or two tables in there. And they're just doing – sometimes they're doing some sandwiches, sometimes they weren't, because they wanted to use some of their own products. And this was – you just needed a little bit more space to accommodate some breakfast and lunch.
14: Yeah.
15: And so they do – you know, the different sandwiches using their products, and then they also do a plate lunch where you can go in and get that as well. So offering that in homemade biscuits early in the morning, their sausage, which is made, the bacon, this is made, everything is in-house, so it's just well done, man, and it's been a big, big hit. It's very popular, and so including, the $10 burgers on Wednesday, which we were here last time. We're on a Thursday this time, so not till, but before Memorial Day, before 4th of July, before Labor Day, and can you think of another holiday? Well, it's an end of a holiday period where we sacrifice as Southern
14: Good
15: Louisiana.
14: Friday, the week of Good
15: right
14: Friday,
15: as,
14: Holy
15: right,
14: Week.
15: Right before, right after Easter, yeah. To kind of celebrate, we can eat meat again.
14: Yes.
15: Kind of deal. We can indulge in meat. So, yes, Galen's done a job. The one thing about Galen, too, and his staff,

0: This says very a lot of continuity in his staff, and that's not by accident as well. And so you see the familiar faces, and it just, whether it's in the restaurant side or the butcher side, and it's just a sign of a well-operated machine. And we know the product is great. Attention to detail. The featured on the DD&D show with Diners, Drives, and Drive-Thru, whatever it is. But it really shows off the attention to detail that they have. So last, when we were over here Memorial Day, I came and got my stuff for grilling. Oh, but Junior, he was going to Falls River with his friends. Oh, well, Dad, they all went to Iverstein. I mean, so, but that's cool. Like the college kids too, old fogies like us can appreciate the quality of the product over here at Iverstein.
1: Last night, the USA, with their first knockout round win since 2002, beating Bosnia 2-0 to advance to Monday night's match against Belgium. The U.S. got a first half goal, and then the thing that everybody has been talking about, the thing that is, I hate to say it because it was so cool. The crowd was great, of course. The United States, obviously never trailed, and you felt pretty good about their ability to advance. But the enthusiasm dampened a little bit because Florian Balogun scored.
0: Balogun.
1: I keep fighting it, but
0: you know, your Spanish pronunciations are rubbing
1: better.
0: Off on
1: I'm
0: you.
1: I'm getting better.
0: You
1: want
0: to go Balogun?
1: I can learn. C's the first
0: or
1: year.
0: Balogun.
1: C plus the second year. He scored the go ahead goal, but was later called for a red card on. Again, my soccer knowledge is not expert level, but I've been watching this tournament since it started. I mean, I'm at a 2 soccer match a day minimum, I think, over the last week and a half. And I've seen way worse called the yellow card. I've seen way worse called not at all. And this is now going to result in a suspension for the round of 16 game. Jimmy, you saw the play. They reran it enough. They're able to review it. You are not able to appeal it. We got that clarified this morning from FIFA that you can't appeal this in any way, so no appeals process, but they're going to be without their leading goal scorer in the next round. And that just sucks because this has been a fantastic ride. We've had a great time watching, I have, the World Cup, and the patriotism, the enthusiasm, everything for the U.S. team has been great. And I'm not saying they can't win on Monday. We got an idea. We talked to Colucci about what this does to the odds. It's not quite as big of a move as I would have maybe thought, but it's going to make it a lot harder. And I couldn't help but think, I don't know who's running who's running point on the website this week with Hunt on Vacation.
0: Matt.
1: Okay, because
0: Moscona on vacation, Musso on in studio.
1: Okay, so whoever put up on LouisianaSports.net last night the Devin White suspension and kind of put the picture side by side, that's exactly what I thought of.
0: I think it's a great comparison, yeah.
1: A highly controversial move that results in you missing your best player for a pivotal game, and White missed, of course, back in 2018, the first half of the Alabama game, which was the game that everybody pointed towards back then.
0: USA is still a slight favorite at minus 130.
1: And that's what he said. That's not something that you want to have impact the biggest game, the match, the whole tournament. You know, it impacted LSU a great deal back in 2018. I don't know how much it's going to impact the United States, but that sucks. I'm sorry. It just does. I don't want the officials on a borderline call. If it's not a borderline call, you got to make it. Okay, you got to make it. But on a borderline call where you're going to affect the whole doggone tournament, and it just sucks. I'm sorry. That's my thought of it.
0: Well, the comparison is, it's more severe, and it's, because Devin White was suspended for the first half.
1: Yeah.
0: That game in the first half, not the whole game.
1: Right.
0: Okay, so first of all, it's more severe. Did the officials in the LSU-Alabama game, did they call it on the field? Yeah, I think so.
1: Yeah, they did. Yeah.
0: Yeah. Didn't call this one a field. Straight video, video assistance review. The other thing is that could the officiating crew in a SEC game, Mississippi State, LSU, could they call a lesser penalty? Could, you know, no, this is, it's either or. Yeah. It's all of this or nothing, or pick up the flag. So, well, last night, you got a middle road. You got a yellow card.
1: Right. Well, look, in that Mississippi State game, Fitzgerald was the quarterback. They couldn't just call roughing a passer, a regular old roughing a passer?
0: On the field, yes. Yeah. Yes, but not as part of the review.
1: Okay. Yeah, you're right, right, right. Once you get to the review part of it.
0: Because no, the review was, you went straight from no call on the field to this.
1: Yeah.
0: And but once they did it, once they're reviewing it, man, the broadcast team and everybody, once you got to review it and they start that process, they know that there's a real shot that they go on to red card. What does it equate to? Does it equate to what is the percentage of that they're going to score a goal right there? I mean, you know, or, you know, what's it? I guess I should use the Belgium Senegal game, because that was decided game, and that gave him a penalty kick. This was not a penalty kick. It was a free kick. Yeah. But it was so – but you go into 10 guys the rest of the game, you're attacking. You're really going down. You're going to hold on. And the only goal they scored was on a free kick. They had a couple of chances, but they're attacking their aggression downs. You know, it was more hold on, protect lead, instead of trying to build upon lead, obviously, with your leading scorer of the tournament and one less guy. I mean, you don't – and you have the lead.
1: Thankfully. Could you imagine if that happened when they were behind?
0: You know, so – but it's the severity of the rules on judgment calls that are just, you know, it's hard to – It's just hard to fully embrace. We're geared to try and we're going to make the defense pay for being too congested. Here you can't do that. I mean, it's just like we're so stuck on like this offsides thing, man. You know, wait a minute, that's their responsibility to kind of get back and defend, huh?
1: Yes.
0: I mean, that's how we're trained forever.
1: Trying to get somebody behind the defense. I mean,
0: football is our culture, and it's just hard to. Yes, we're gonna make you have to pay. There's a risk involved on pushing your guys closer to the ball.
1: Yeah,
0: and this is just the opposite. And the Belgium thing is, I mean, it's tied, it's extra time, and it's, you know, was it a penalty? Maybe, but what is the percentages of that guy's going to score right there? 30?
1: Oh, I think that's high.
0: 20?
1: Yeah.
0: 10?
1: I would have said 15.
0: Just say 15. I'm good with that.
1: Yeah.
0: I think, and I was just throwing them out there, but that's kind of closer to where I am. So 15, what is his chances on a penalty kick? 80? 85?
1: Yeah.
0: You know, I mean, so the stronger players, Max and I were talking about, probably it's like it's pretty much the stronger free throw shooters
1: it's
0: to the lesser.
1: Throw, yeah.
0: It's basically the percentages. Mm-hmm. Your weaker guys are, man, 60, 65.
1: Yeah.
0: Your stronger guys, you know, 80, 85. And that's just too severe. You know, it just doesn't equate. It makes pass interference in the NFL, pass interference, where it's a spot foul, where it's totally, sometimes it's just completely made up, you know.
1: Yeah.
0: So, and the other thing is, what are we aggravated? The flopping is just, it's a turnoff, right?
1: Yes.
0: Of course, it's a turnoff. If it's a turnoff in the NBA, I introduce you soccer. But it's rewarded.
1: Yeah.
0: Sometimes it's rewarded.
1: I've actually got a theory about that. Watching this thing, this is an exhausting game, okay? The width of the field, the length of the field, the width of the field, the length of
0: the size of the field, with the running involved.
1: Yeah. I think that when they go down and they, you know, act like they've been shot with an M16, it's mostly so that they can take a break. And everybody else is kind of like, okay, we know you're faking, but we're going to give you
0: I'll give you a little bit of that. It's mostly to try and attempt to draw one of these severe
1: calls. Oh, sure, that too. Yeah. But it's not disputed on the other side as much because they're like, okay, let me catch my breath here a little bit.
0: Other guys are running too.
1: They are. No, it could. Even the guys on the opposite side, they're like, okay, we'll take a little bit of a blow here.
0: It's more an attempt to. It's no coincidence that a European guy I think it's European. Check my geography on this. Vlade Divac introduced the flopping to another level in the NBA.
1: It's the first time the United States has beaten a European team in a very, very long time. I just go back old school. Not baseball, where guys get thrown out all the time, and there's 162 of these games, and you get thrown out for arguing balls. But in football and basketball in this country, when we were growing up, to get thrown out of a game, you really had to do something. I remember the first time I ever saw somebody get thrown out of a game, it was when Charles Martin body slammed Jim McMahon from behind. He deserved to get thrown out of that game, and he deserved to get suspended.
0: Lifted him up and just body
1: that was flat out dirty. Or you talk about, you know, the Malice at the Palace. Okay, those guys are Kermit Washington. Okay, all those guys deserved to get thrown out, and they deserve suspensions. But when we're talking about, I'm going to call this a common foul. I know it's a red card, but it's a common foul. You're going to miss the rest of this game and all of the next one. That needs to be more severe than this.
0: The rule is, from listening to a lot of the experts, the rule is it has a lot of the same principles of the basketball flagrant two tossing.
1: Mm-hmm.
0: Malicious, high, you know. Yeah. Now, intent, they get into that too, then we're, and that's always
1: subjective.
0: Yeah, I mean, that's, but he really never even saw it. And don't give me Messi, the comparison, because Messi's going to get calls that this guy's not going to get.
1: Yeah.
0: Okay, so you can't, or not going to get the calls that this guy got. So the Messi thing is, give me some other examples, but
1: And I hate to talk about officiating, but
0: isn't talking about that game.
1: This is such a big deal.
0: The two of the three games yesterday, you can't.
1: Yeah.
0: No, the officiating, and that's where it is. This sport is decided by the outcomes is decided by officiating, way more common than most. Yeah. You know, we let the players decide the game. Now, sometimes some basketball games turn into football games and wrestling matches, and you got to have there's a fine line to gaining control of the game. Okay, you just can't let them. I mean, we get to the playoffs in football. I mean, they're clutching and grabbing more. They're not just every incomplete pass, the receiver screams for a flag and gets it, you know, two-thirds of the time. It doesn't happen, you know, but it's decided the officials are way too impactful, but this is what it is. And you throw in, like Max was explaining to us yesterday, about they've got different federations of officials, and there's different. I mean, I guess that would be a comparison to the NCAA tournament. You get Big Ten officials compared to ACC.
1: Yeah.
0: The game is going to be a little bit. It's going to be officiated a little bit more physically, traditionally, you know. And there are certain teams that, when Arkansas and their 40 minutes of hell, if they let them clutch and grab a little bit, man, that's to an advantage.
1: Big advantage.
0: Forget who we talked about this year. Same thing, you know. So there are certain teams. So they're still part of that. But, man, it seems, and we're all just trying to embrace this. It's summer. It's fun. They're hosting it. The cultural exchanges between the foreign cities, I mean, the foreign countries and America, it's, you know, the ranch dressing to the damn barbecue sauce. I mean, you know, I mean, it's just fun. It's fun. And we're trying to embrace it, and we kind of get like, slapped down, like, don't get too excited.
1: Right.
0: You know what I mean? Because I hate to say it, but the sport kind of reminded me of what it is yesterday. Not just the U.S., not just home cooking and sour grapes here from an emotional perspective, but that we can't decide that game like that with Belgium and in Senegal.
1: Yeah.
0: That's just hard to. I mean, I'm going to sit here for 2.5 hours and watch this, and it comes down to a 50-50 call, you know what I mean, kind of a discretionary call.
1: And this is after Senegal blew a 2-0 lead. Which,
0: well,
1: I mean,
0: that's on them. No,
1: what I'm saying is that was so exciting to watch Belgium get two goals in 5 minutes or 4 minutes,
0: yes,
1: whatever it was.
0: I see what you're saying. Yeah, but
1: and
0: that
1: then,
0: still shouldn't have a bearing on
1: it. No, absolutely. But, you know, okay, let me let these teams play it out now. that they've done that. We're here at Iverstein.
0: Iverstein Butcher, man. Perkins near Essen, man. We're open for lunch. Come on by and see us. And so some of the great burgers in the, you know, the, like the one who puts their homemade hoghead cheese on. You talk about. So I got that idea from him. And I did one at home. I got some here. It's just like I did a little turkey and some and just lettuce, tomato, fresh St. Bruno's bread, you know, lightly toasted. And did some, and Charlie, it's a nice little layer, which you smoked ham and turkey and some other things with a little. The hoghead cheese works, brother. I'm telling you. So okay. It's just one of the things. It's one of the things they did over here. So they've got the homemade hot dogs, okay? Now, these things aren't going to plump up like some of these store-bought hot dogs, okay? Because they're lean. They don't have all of whatever they put in them, you know, where they pump up, and then when they cool down, they shrivel down again. Not happening. You looking for that effect? But, man, something about their hot dog. And the spicy chili that they have over here, a little too spicy for EJ. That's fine. It's got some pop for me. That good. And all the different sides and just the different stocks to cook for the red beans and rice. You can come there during the week. But for now, it is grilling season. It's holiday weekend, three-day holiday for 4th of July. You're getting that grill going in your backyard, at the pool, or in the park, man, and at the camp. You got to load up over here. And the great thing about their steak burgers, they're pre-made. It's with the trimmings for our grass-fed steaks, and they are a big hit. They also do, they have their seasoning that they do. That's what they serve over here. It's just the patty, the steak burger patty, with the seasoning, the Iverstein seasoning that we have over here. Iverstein Butcher on Perkins near Essen.
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1: Live here at Iverstein Butcher on Perkins near Essen. 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
2: Here's what we got on the hot plate line today, Charlie.
1: Go ahead.
2: The St. Louis smoked ribs, the hamburger steak with mushroom gravy with the button mushrooms, honey sriracha with chicken wings, fresh mashed potatoes, fresh mac and cheese, baked beans, barbecue baked beans, broccoli rice casserole, smoked boudin, chimney slaws, and Parmesan broccoli in a roll.
1: This is going to be challenging for me. You know why?
2: You got to choose?
1: Well, that, but also I've got my white American flag shirt on today.
3: Ooh.
2: Oh, yes. Okay.
1: I need a bib. Is there anything on that list that I'm not going to spill on myself?
2: I'm
1: going to order a bib.
2: Stay away from the wings.
1: Right.
2: Stay away from the ribs. You got to get the hamburger steak.
1: Yeah.
2: And be careful.
1: They got a t-shirt in the car somewhere.
2: Mashed potatoes. That'll blend in. That's kind of an off-white color there. So
1: right.
2: This
1: is my fireworks and flag shirt.
2: Ribs and wings, bro. You got to.
4: How many Iverstein hot dogs could Joey Chestnut take down? I think that's the real question. They're good hot dogs. They're big hot dogs. You know, they're not Nathan's. You know,
2: they're more skinny because they're more lean, and they're just good. They're just better. Yeah. When you bite into it, you can tell this is just. This is a lot better product, man, than those store-bought hot dogs, which you don't know what the heck they got in those, man, some of them. So.
1: All right, soccer guy, you're running a little late today, but you have a take on this, I'm sure.
4: Almost heaven. West Virginia, come on, let's go. Let's celebrate. I mean, this was the one match throughout the entire tournament, and I said this before, and you could say it now, where the U.S. had as much or almost more to lose than they had to win. This is the one that they, to me, was a pressure situation for U.S. soccer as a whole, because the expectation for them was gets the round of 16 and then figure it out from there. The goal is to make the quarterfinals. It's a very steep expectation versus, you know, what's the bare minimum. They had to get out of their group. That was obvious, and they did. In a home World Cup, we're now third place.
2: You're talking
4: teams
2: before
4: advance.
2: They even had their impressive showing in the first game.
4: Correct.
2: Okay,
4: that was a big match for them, sure, but it was the group stage. They didn't need to win, right? They could have won the next two.
2: We
4: and
2: understand
4: still
2: the raised pressure in the knockout round,
4: but
2: the single elimination match
4: and the next one to me. You know, Belgium, it's a little less pressure because now they're kind of playing with house money. Belgium's a good side. If they lose that, that's not the biggest deal. But this was one where they needed to beat Bosnia. They set themselves up well. They won their group. They put themselves in this position against an opponent they needed to beat. They were heavily favored against.
2: At home.
4: That's certainly a big part of it. All three, you know, home nations are in the round of 16, which is very impressive. I would say CONCACAF, North America as a federation, it'd be like having two group of five teams in the playoff, right? I mean, this is not, North America is not a strong soccer nation.

0: at the World Cup stage. You know, Argentina, Brazil are like the ACC. You know, they're kind of top heavy, but they've got some real, you know, top guys like Clemson, I guess, 10 years ago. You know, Europe is the Big Ten and SEC kind of combined. And then
1: comparing to football or basketball?
0: Football. Okay. And then Africa's nation, kind of up and coming, the Big 12. They've got some new teams, Texas Tech, and they're very competitive, Africa. But for the U.S. to be in this position, yeah, it was a great showing. Bosnia is a tall side. A little confused why the wall didn't jump on the second goal, the free kick. That's in a tough spot.
1: Matt, your interpretation of the penalties.
0: The penalty, the red
1: card.
0: U.S.,
1: they lost their leading score for the next game, yes, in a half, okay?
0: So, yes, that overshadows
1: They played a 1-0 game for 30 minutes or 10 11.
0: I'm with you, Jimmy. Like, look,
2: you did watch
1: give us your interpretation, your opinion.
0: The red card is a bad call. It's egregious to determine that the contact, which was, I mean, it could have been dangerous. It could have hurt this guy's ankle. It was bad. But there's no intent. There's no malice. He doesn't even know where he's stepping. He's coming down on the guy's foot. He's not aware. You know, Charlie, you compared it to the Devin White penalty against Mississippi State. This is spinning the next game. And I think that's a great comparison. The one difference that I could come up with there is while he didn't intend to hit, you know, a high part of, you know, the helmet or whatever, there was intent to at least have contact in football, right? He was trying to sack him. He was trying to tackle him. Here, there was no attempt to even contact the opposing player.
1: Kind of didn't see him. Huh?
0: He didn't. Yeah. And so to give that as a red card, to intervene in that situation, it's egregious. And this is all on the video assistant referee, the VAR, because I would say 95% of the time, maybe even higher, when the head official on the field goes to the monitor, they're going to overturn it. That's just when they go to the monitor, it is getting overturned. They're not going there to confirm the call on the field. And so when he went to the monitor, I was like, this is egregious. And it's back to what we said yesterday, Jimmy, and you mentioned it at the top of the show, but different federations, refs from different countries, VARs from different countries interpret the rules differently.
1: So I've also heard that the on-field official can still overrule VAR.
0: They can, but that's
1: which I've learned that is more common, like in German officials, for whatever reason.
0: Germany has a lot of these. You know, they call more red cards as well. And I believe this is a German
1: Bundesliga
0: official.
1: They're talking about
0: Bundesliga.
1: Mostly.
0: Yes, correct. They have a much lower threshold for what a red card is than say in England in the English Premier League, where also I rarely see in the Premier. That's where I get to like 5% of the time. Does the head official actually basically stick with the call on the field of no foul? But this was egregious, and it absolutely affects. I mean, Flo Balogun is one of the most important players for this team. He's got 3 goals to this point. I would argue maybe Chris Richards, maybe Pulisic, Tyler Adams, Weston McKennie. They're all kind of equal in terms of how important they are, but it's a huge loss, and it's crushing.
1: You think they were showing a little extra attention to Pulisic last night?
0: They did.
1: It seemed like he was a lot more congestion wherever he was going, and maybe a little bit more open space for Balogun.
0: Absolutely, and that's the thing about great players, right, Jimmy?
1: Yeah.
0: You know, sometimes the defense hones on them, and it gives opportunities for other
1: I'm
0: players.
1: Just saying,
0: and
1: that just was checking
0: definitely
1: to see if you
0: a strategy.
1: Saw it that way
0: I agree
1: well.
0: That yeah. Bosnia definitely focused in on him. It was interesting. It's like they didn't even respect the free kick on the second goal because they're a tall team, and the one thing about that free kick, so it's on the edge of the box, and people might think the closer it is, the better, the more ideal it is. That was too close. The more scoring, the more dangerous free kicks are actually slightly away from the box because you can set up the wall to where it's hard to get the dip to get it on target.
1: Like you said, the ball is to the left pole, and it looked like the keeper was trying to bait him he was positioned more to the right pole and was trying to bait him, and he was going to move over. And he just didn't have enough. That ball wasn't like it had room to spare compared to a lot of free, you know, like kicks that kind of bend into the corner like that. It had some room, and he barely got a finger on it.
0: Tillman did his responsibility. He got it on target. That's the main responsibility in that situation there. At least test the keeper. But Bosnia had to be better. But
1: I think
0: the keeper needs to be better. He got a hand on it. He's got
1: a finger,
0: the positioning.
1: Max, he barely changed the trajectory of the ball.
0: The positioning is not my problem with the keeper because the wall should have had that. It barely goes over the wall, but the wall didn't jump, and the wall needs to jump there. If the wall jumps, he's not scoring.
1: Bosman, now, normally, it's soft, man.
0: This is one of the
1: things. They don't want to take it in the head.
0: If you ever see kind of a bizarre sequence where you have a player laying down behind the wall, I'm sure you've seen that, uh-huh. Jimmy, where the player's just laying down. The whole point is so that they can jump so you can't go underneath the wall. Uh-huh. Well, they didn't have a player lie down, and they essentially said, we don't think Tillman
1: cleared,
0: can get enough.
1: He cleared the wall easily.
0: We don't think he can clear it and get enough dip to get it on target. But it was a great strike. He did his job, but Bosnia, the second goal should not have happened.
1: Where for low percentage things to happen, a lot of times the opponent has to break down somewhere.
0: No doubt. I agree. But, the first goal, you got a little fortunate, but they were asking questions.
1: 30 seconds, though. You thought the goal at the end, you got to make that call. I was more critical of just the rule. It reminds me. I don't know what the percentage
0: of the Belgium-Senegal match.
1: Yeah, the Belgium-Senegal. That was an obvious call.
0: It's a penalty. I understand what your point is, that a penalty in a match that is lower scoring, right? A goal, a sport where one goal can determine the match. I get where a penalty seems like too severe of a punishment.
1: Have you seen worse not called?
0: Yes, but to me that's a clear
1: penalty. Often do they make that call? And that's every
0: 90%.
1: 90.
0: Okay. I mean that's a penalty. It's contact in the box. It's a higher threshold in the box, but that's
1: kind of what I'm hearing. I'm just more like, I mean, we sit here, I love football, but, pass NFL pass interference is way too extreme, way too severe. That's way too severe. And you give me, what's the percentage he's going? Now, the part of it is where you have to make the call is there's no other defenders left, okay? It's that guy, and he fouls it.
0: Denial.
1: Okay. What is, but still, if he doesn't foul him, what's the percentage he makes it?
0: I have to watch the play again, but it's under 50%.
1: Okay.
0: And the penalty is way over that. So I get what you're saying. I can agree with that criticism.
1: But if we think we're going to change the rules of soccer, Baton Rouge.
0: They've been around forever.
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3: Welcome in, Dwayne Colucci, as we do every week from Las Vegas. Colucci, how you doing?
4: Doing well, Charlie. How about yourself?
3: Great. Should have been a fantastic day for the fans in the sports book with the U.S. moving on against Bosnia yesterday. I don't know how good for the bookmakers, though. If they were betting the U.S. with both hands before, I don't imagine that slowed down any yesterday before this match.
4: No, Charlie, you know, ticket count is high. Once the USA, you know, that's the major backing here, as well as Mexico. And both teams are playing very well. So, you know, when you're booking in Las Vegas, you know, tons of attraction here on the soccer, especially the Mexican team. And now you throw the United States into the mix, and it's just been a high ticket count. And one-way street so far, but still, you know, I question the quality of the opponent of the United States. And as we get deeper and deeper, you know, this is a single elimination, basically. So we'll see how it pans out. But, yeah, not good for the books thus far in this World Cup.
3: And the favorites, there have been some close calls, you know, for Brazil. Yesterday, again, a close call for the favorites. But overall, what's it been like for the book here in the knockout round?
4: It's been tough. I mean, you're still seeing these teams win. I mean, sometimes we have three-way action. We have two-way action. So there's so many different ways to bet on this World Cup. Plus, you have the player props, which, you know, those first couple of rounds were not favorable for us at all. You know, so the handle has been incredible, I'll be honest with you. It's been really far exceeding what past World Cups have been here. And I think it's predominantly because it's in the States. But, you know, most of the good teams are still alive, Charlie. So you got to keep that in mind.
3: All right. So the big story out of the game yesterday, other than the U.S. win, was that Fuller and Balogun got the red card, going to be out for the match against Belgium on Monday. Belgium had to come from behind yesterday, but we know what losing a star player, we talk about this all the time. What does losing a quarterback do? What does losing your leading scorer in basketball do to you? A starting pitcher is a huge thing in baseball. What does losing a player of Balogun's stature do to the odds for Monday's match as opposed to if he was playing?
4: Well, you know, it's going to affect it, but the U.S. still has to win. I mean, you know, they're minus 122 right now at Caesar Sports and the resort at Summerlin. So I think it would be a little higher against Belgium if he was playing, but I would only equate the 130, 135 area. I mean, it's bad that you're playing short a player. That's the whole key. You know, this is a sport where the heat has been grueling in the United States, especially on the East Coast, you know, and the West Coast. So the United States has to be prepared. They'll be short. But I think they should be able to compete at a high level. But it does affect the odds slightly, but not overly exaggerated as if, you know, Wemby or Brunson wasn't playing in comparison with the NBA, or Connor McDavid not playing for Edmonton on the ice, or, you know, you see what's happening to the Yankees now without Judge, Stanton, Grisham. You know, you take guys out in – it's a different scenario, Charlie, because the field is so long. And it's more of a tiring aspect that will the United States get tired, but it does affect a lot.
3: And I wanted to ask you also, I forgot to do this when we were talking about the game itself, when the United States was shorthanded yesterday, they scored a goal. What was the in-game action like when the United States was down a man, because they ended up getting another goal after that?
4: Yeah, Charlie, I was out of the office.

I really didn't see all the numbers coming in. I was watching the game myself. But, yeah, it definitely had to be reined in, but yet they still scored again. So, you know, once you get that momentum of scoring the first goal, you know, you see the what's transpiring, the refs giving the card out and stuff like that. But we're still getting plied with USA money. So it definitely, we had to make quick adjustments. You have all these different games that we have in-game and all the player props, like I said.

0: -230 against Norway. We're seeing a lot of action on that. Surprisingly, we're seeing Morocco action close to 3-1 now, 280 at the resort at Summerlin and the Caesar Sportsbook here. So, you know, we're seeing some parlays, a lot of parlays going on. U.S., we haven't seen any big hits on that as of yet. But like I said, that line is still at -122. And you still have Argentina. I mean, that's a huge favorite there, -1700 against Cape Verde. So we'll keep our eye on it. But, you know, it's spread out pretty good other than Mexico and the United States. They've been the focal teams. And you're going to see a lot of parlays with Argentina, naturally, because they seem like they can't lose this particular game.
1: Dwayne, let's move on to the NBA. Some of the biggest names in the sport have changed addresses here in the last week. Giannis, Kawhi, we know where they're going. We don't know where LeBron's going. We just know he won't be with the Lakers. And yesterday's blockbuster that really shifted the odds in the East, Jaylen Brown going to Philadelphia for an older Paul George. What have you guys been doing to adjust to the futures odds, and what kind of action have you taken in light of these trades?
0: Well, I don't think anybody anticipated Jaylen Brown going for such a small haul. So we didn't take much action or get hurt on the 76ers in that aspect. But a lot of people had the sense Kawhi was going back to Toronto, and Giannis definitely moved the meter. There were only two teams involved in that scenario. So to take a shot betting on, you know, future wagers on either team there, and it ended up being the Heat. You know, it really, we did take some good handle on the Heat as well as the Celtics, but Celtics are a small sample size. They were short odds to begin with. Now, actually, their odds are rising a little, even though they got Mitchell Robinson, giving up Jaylen Brown for an aging veteran starter. You know, I don't know if that's the right formula, but, you know, I can't question Brad Stevens. He's one of the best upstairs, and he knows what he's doing. But we have to watch these trades very, sharply and be concise when we make these moves, especially with LeBron now. There's grumblings about Golden State, possibly even OKC. I mean, if he goes to one of these teams, we're going to have to make drastic changes and, you know, watch moving forward. The Knicks seem to have stayed intact other than Mitchell Robinson. So, you know, they're going to take a lot of money in the futures market. But now with the East changing so drastically and a lot of teams coming after the Knicks, we have to be, on top of that as well.
1: We're pretty sick of the LeBron saga, but I got to ask, if he ends up at Golden State and Draymond resigns, forget Anthony Davis. I don't think that part happens. But if it's Steph, Draymond, Jimmy Butler, when he gets back, whenever that is, January, February, and LeBron, what are the odds on that team look like to win the title?
0: Well, I think it's, the cohesion of the team, and it's an aging team. So you're still going to see San Antonio as well as OKC be shorter odds, in my opinion. They'll be closer to the Denver range. You know, you're looking at double digits, 10, 12 to 1 in that range to win the NBA title. You know, LeBron definitely is an odds mover, and he adds so much, and his leadership and his veteran leadership is what everybody looks for, and everybody's been waiting for him to possibly play with another superstar like Steph Curry. So, you know, you weigh all the options. I would say somewhere in the 10 to 15 to 1 range. But still, I think that San Antonio, the younger teams, OKC, are definitely here. Maybe Denver is on a downswing. You know, you have to watch that team. I think their odds are going to raise if they don't make some, moves and just stand pat.
1: All right, last question. What's on the grill? 4th of July, man. What's on the menu?
0: My head. I'll be at the resort at Summerlin. You know, hopefully, I'll get home in time to have a couple of beers and a couple of hot dogs and, burgers and stuff like that. But it should be busy here, especially with opening week at Saratoga, we're anticipating. But there's an immense heat wave. I know you're living it and going up through the Midwest and the East Coast, and they're canceling horse racing tracks left and right, Charlie. So, you know, hopefully, it might be a little slow that day. I'll get home a little early.
1: We got a term for that type of heat wave down here in South Louisiana. You know what the term is?
0: What's that?
1: We call it July. Happens every year. we're smoking.
0: It's summer.
1: Do you guys take action on the hot dog thing? Or is that?
0: No, this is my first year with Caesar Sports. I'm not sure if they'll be taking action on that. I don't believe it's sanctioned here in Las Vegas, so, you know, maybe there are other states, and on the

0: mobile app. I mean, Caesars is in 23 states now, so you keep your eye on your mobile app, you may see a little Chestnut action, but he's going to be a huge favorite. I mean, that's something where it's so hard to overcome. I mean, you know, the 1 year that he did lose, or the 2 years he lost back in the day to Kobayashi, and maybe, you know, recently, 5-6 years ago, you know, it's so tough to beat this guy. He's got it down to a science, and same thing on the, you know, the women's side. I think it's Miki Sudo who keeps winning. So, you know, it's difficult to book something like that when it's so lopsided. You know, it isn't like, you know, there's some new phenomenal eater that's coming in out there. And, you know, I've seen some eaters, I'll be honest with you, Charlie, on my Facebook page and on Instagram, there's a guy named The Garbage Disposal. Maybe he should throw his hat in the ring and try and win his title. I mean, there's a lot of money and prestige and publicity, and you could get your name on the, you know, out there, especially in the social media realm.
1: I just been looking for something that Jimmy Out wants no action on, and I finally found it, the hot dog contest. Kaluch, have a great 4th of July, man. We'll check with you after the break. Thanks a bunch, buddy.
0: Thanks, Charlie. Definitely say hi to Jimmy, and happy 4th of July to everybody at bat.
1: Dwayne Colucci out in Las Vegas, and we'll return here at Iverstein, live at lunch, 104.5 ESPN Baton Rouge.
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2: John Deere Classic underway in Illinois. Lucas Glover and Lee Hodges at 7 under par. Hodges is finished for the day. Glover has got two holes left to play. Our consensus pick yesterday, Ben Coles, 5 under through 13, has played very well today. Six birdies, only one bogey. He's got five holes left to play. And the wonder kid from Auburn, Jackson Coivum, is even par for the day. He's got three holes left to play. Went through a rough stretch. He played the back nine first, three bogeys in four holes, but he's evened his ledger. So he's got three holes left to play, and he is even par. Max, he was as low as 20-1.
3: I saw 18. Coivum. I mean, he was third or fourth choice in this, making his pro debut. Very well respected. I mentioned, you know, he's the best amateur prospect since Tiger Woods, and we've had some good ones.
2: The most amateur wins, is that right?
3: Probably ever, yeah.
2: Because Scottie Scheffler won. They made such a big deal out of how many amateur tournaments he won.
3: Scheffler was not as good an amateur as people may think. I mean, he was good. He was a prospect, but yeah, there have been quite a few more, like Ludwig Oberg, for example, Victor Hovland. Those were bigger prospects.
2: Think about more
3: up.
2: American, though, American amateurs.
3: Yes. Yeah, I guess, you know, Colin Morikawa I would have put, you know, higher than Scheffler in terms of his amateur, you know, tenure.
2: I mean, hell, Phil Mickelson won a PGA event as an amateur.
3: Right. I mean, we saw Nick Dunlap do it a couple of years ago. He's really fallen off with his driver and stuff, but... Yeah, it's a little disappointing. He's normally a good putter, and the putter has let him down. He's lost over two strokes putting today. So, rough round for him. I mean, even par at this track is not very good, but we'll see if he can make the cut.
2: We're going to give him a little bit of slack. It's his first.
3: Yeah. He's got time. He'll be okay. I don't think it's indicative of too much, but
2: this was on purpose, I would think, to enter him into his first event, a low profile.

0: basketball tournament where there's a little bit less pressure on him?
1: Well, that's part of it, but also timing-wise, he couldn't play in the U.S. Open if he gave up his amateur status, right? He was in the U.S. Open as an exemption as an amateur, so if he gave up his status earlier, you know, so part of it's just this is the first event he can play after the U.S. Open where he was qualified.
0: I was remembering when Tiger Woods turned pro, which was late in the summer, sometime in July, I believe, that year. He played a number of smaller tournaments on the tour that year to get his card for the next year. And they made a big deal out of it because they said, go watch these events because Elvis is never going to play the clubs again, okay? Mm. You know, and they were right. He never played. I want to say he won his first tournament in Wisconsin. It was a smaller event. I may be misremembering, but they were like, he's never going to play these small events for the rest of his life. The only reason he's playing them now is to get his tour card for next year. He did. He won. He got the tour card, and you know the rest of the story. So I just wonder what the plan is for this precocious young golfer might have been to get out, get your feet wet in the John Deere Classic. Anyway, he is even par for the tournament. We're here at Iverstein Butcher on Perkins near Essen. Go on by and get not only lunch but your fare for the entire holiday weekend, the 4th of July, this weekend here at Iverstein. 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
1: We are here at Iverstein Butcher on Perkins, just off of Essen. 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All right, we got to talk about Paul Skeens again. Four innings last night, season high, 7 earned runs. This is 9 starts in a row that the Pirates have not won with Skeens on the mound. On May 12th, he won against the Rockies, and that got him to 6-2 with an ERA of 1.98. That was that big, long run he had gone on, which included right at 30 innings without a walk, and was just dominating, and looked like he had shaken off a bad opening day to be back to Paul Skeens. Since then, the ERA has gone from 1.98 to 3.62. The record has gone from 6-2 to 6-8. We talked a little bit about the velocity drop. The numbers are closer to 96.5, 97 miles an hour than they are to 99, and he hasn't hit 100 in a while. Now we've got spin rates to go with this. I don't overly jump into the spin rates and all of that stuff. I think it's a good tool, but it's not the be-all and get-all for me, but I understand why they're important, and I know a lot of scouts, a lot of people will swear by them.
2: Francis William Schmidt, he threw one pitch for Mississippi State. They had the spin rate, said full scholarship.
1: Do you remember what it was by any chance?
2: I don't know.
1: Okay.
2: Very good.
1: Skeens' spin rate in the opener was 23.18. This is RPMs. 23.18. It has gone steadily down, and yesterday it was 1987.
2: What was it the previous 8 starts?
1: It has gone down every time. It's 8 starts ago, it was at 21.93, 21.88, 21.05. Bounced back a little bit to 21.73, then 21.25, and yesterday was the worst. It's below 2,000 for the first time all year. So it's steadily been declining over the last 8 starts. I don't know what that means, but I know if your velocity is down and your spin rate is down and your ERA has almost doubled, something's not right.
2: Oh, your ERA?
1: It was 1.98, it's 3.62 now. So,
2: well, over the last 9 games, it's well over. It's like 6.
1: Oh yeah. Over those 9 games, when he came off that long hot streak to now, it's almost doubled.
2: Well, I pointed out to you, we documented it before. Let me point out, last night it was a little bad luck as well. So it was a bases loaded, one out situation. I think in the second or third inning. Whatever inning they scored 6 runs in, or
1: he
2: 5.
1: Scored 30, he threw 35 pitches in that inning, yeah.
2: And so, was it 5 runs that they scored?
1: Yes.
2: Or
1: 5,
2: yes,
1: 5 runs,
2: five,
1: Billy second.
2: 5, because it was balls hit to third, chopper. Third baseman was to come home. Baum is the runner from third. Coincidentally, he is a third baseman as well. He's inside the baseline the whole time. He's in play. The ball hits him in the bat.
1: Mm-hmm.
2: 2-run score. They don't challenge. I mean, if you're not going to challenge that, when are you going to challenge?
1: Yeah.
2: Like, and I'm...
1: You think it's because it was only the second inning and they were saving it for something?
2: No, it's too big of a play, Charlie.
1: Okay.
2: I mean, it's going to... No. You go from bases loaded, 2 outs, no score, 2. 2 runs in, 1 out, runners to second and third. No way. No. Tell me another more... No. You just the young manager for the Pirates blew it, and Becerra was going nuts on it last night, and he's right, on this one. And then you follow it up with the Turner 3-run homer, so with 2 outs, by the way. So he could have wiggled out with much less. He still you can see him struggling. There's no doubt. I think it was the third. The reason I'm bringing it up is because he got through a pretty good lineup, for a couple of innings, and it was like, okay, he might, might be a little bit. No, not the case. And the Pirates scored a lot of runs again. Scored 6 runs.
1: 6 runs.
2: You know, yeah. Third highest scoring team in baseball.
1: It was the second.
2: There was a second.
1: It was
2: okay.
1: Second. Yeah.
2: So, but it was they maximize the scoring of that opportunity. Yeah. Also, the Pirates, you know, sleep at the wheel. I had the Phillies last night. It was one of my picks. I think they're going to call him out. I mean, he's never even touched the line. He's inside the line every step he made.
1: Yeah.
2: I mean,
1: that stat that you gave, and I think we talked about it after the show, but it's worth bringing up here. The Pirates still the third highest scoring team in baseball?
2: Yes.
1: Okay. Because for the first 2 years of his career, we have lamented the lack of run support. Well, that's true. Now, it's easy to just get into that narrative and go, well, they're not scoring any runs. Now they are. And they've lost nine straight starts. Now, he's pitched well enough to win a couple of them.
2: They were hoping to be in the middle of the road. This is like some of those Saints defense under Peyton. Man, if this could be average, if the Pirates lineup could just be average, well, they're exceptional.
1: Yeah.
2: I mean, they are. I told you about it yesterday. They scored 75 more runs this year than the Phillies going into last night's game. The Phillies lineup is loaded.
1: All kind of stars, yeah.
2: And Marsh is having a great year. I mean, a bust-out year. I mean, an all-star year. And he's never had this kind of year. And him and Harper are back-to-back. So that gives Harper protection as well. I mean, they're loaded. Trey Turner, Schwarber, Baum. I mean, Castellanos. I mean, and the Pirates have scored 75 more runs than them.
1: I got to believe that the Pirates are going to look at this with a microscope now. I'm surprised they haven't yet. They were as careful with him when they drafted him as any team, maybe short of Strasburg and the Nationals.
2: So
1: for them, remember when they were holding him?
2: They had strict. What more can they do, Charlie?
1: They did everything. So now you got to ask, what's wrong? Is he just going?
2: It's more the World Baseball Classic. I'm sorry.
1: No.
2: That might be contributing. But this is and is he the only thing I could do? Would have. His mechanics are as smooth and injury preventive as you can have.
1: And he doesn't hurt or he'd
2: like,
1: say something.
2: Like Miz right. is different. You see a little bit more violent delivery there. You know what I'm saying?
1: Right.
2: Okay, so he's at the one thing, the extreme that I have in my mind, what do you think it is in whether it's delivery, his size, his mechanics, his preparation, his – all them things he's throwing around, like he's in some
1: different pitches.
2: No, what's that workout class where they do all the lifting, you know, balls and barrels and crap like that? I mean, I forget what. Man, it's a little. We might want to tone that back a little bit. I mean,
1: is it different from what he did the first 2 years?
2: No, it's not.
1: Okay,
2: no, it's not. But it may have its effect a little bit later.
3: You'd have to think they're exploring if it's fatigue or an injury, because sometimes the injury is not really known until much later on. You see it in the velocity before you kind of hear it from the player. But Rob Friedman, who's a kind of a pitching guru, he posts a lot on Twitter, a pitching ninja, he put a side-by-side of his mechanics last year to this year, and he noted that early on in the delivery, very early in the throwing motion, his arm is a lot closer to his body this year than it has been last year. So he did point out that there was a visible slight difference in his mechanics that could be a contributing factor.
1: Skeens now, himself said he's not executing properly for whatever that's worth.
3: Now, you know, the Pirates might know this.

0: difference, and they're working on it.
1: And he's the most coachable, most receptive to say, okay, give you a video analysis and show me last year and show me this year. And for if any pitcher in baseball ever is going to say, okay, he's going to adapt. He is so more. I mean, he is just the perfect, you know, the perfect pitcher. And this is. I didn't know the steady decline like that.
2: Well, I didn't either until they posted
1: that
2: yesterday.
1: The only thing is, you can move him back. There's a couple of those starts of 5 days. Okay? Yeah. Mostly 6 days apart. There's a few in there of 5 days. I 5 days would be out, first of all. And I might even push him every 7 days.
2: You could skip a start, too. I mean, that's not unheard of.
1: You could.
2: You know, just, hey, look, man, take the next one off. And
1: No. You've got to try something, Charlie, because I got to believe he's trying to do everything he can to. He's not far from a knucklehead, man.
3: Y'all believe it's a fatigue issue, if we had to guess?
1: Man, it's steady decline. What is usually the case for there? But
2: you're either injured or you're fatigued, one of the two.
1: Now, he did throw more pitches ever last year. Remember, they went up to about 100. He was about, 80 that first year? And that was a trick. And they were pretty strict at the 100, but it was still the most pitches he's thrown in his career. And so a little bit – and he never missed a start, I don't believe, last year.
2: No, I don't think he did.
1: No. So, I mean, you're talking about an abbreviated season with the minor league pitchers count, too. I mean, he did throw in the minor league.
2: Yes.
1: But that was a tight – and maybe they got to dial it back a little bit and get in between. Maybe skip a start and go back to his rookie pitch count to see what it does. I'm tinkering, bro.
2: Yeah, something.
1: Besides just like, hey, Paul, you got to.
2: Before the last two, he had gone over 100 pitches 5 times in a row. Now, not very far over 100 pitches, somewhere between 103 and 109, so just a little bit north of that. The last two, he's gone under 100, but that's because he got taken out of the game. Maybe this is the accumulation, if you will, of something. I don't know what it is, but the velocity's down, the spin rate's down, the ERA's up. Something's not right.
3: Do we have to table Skeens Day temporarily and go to Jump Day now? Do we have to?
2: Well, he's pitching pretty well, but Jimmy's got another stat about the. Is he the number one fade guy in the league, Skeens?
3: It's got to be, yeah.
1: It's not even close.
2: Yeah.
1: Last night he was the underdog for the first time in his non-game stretch. Yeah. He's lost 9 in a row. They're favored every time, minus last night. There's no, this is a historic fade type. I mean, you know, the guys that are terrible, I mean, you're laying all kinds of money. I mean, Anthony Young or Patrick Corbin –
2: Now, in 5 of those 9 starts, he gave up 2 runs or less. So there's a little bit of bad luck. But
1: how many? 5?
2: 5 of the 9 he threw two runs or less.
1: And while he was good, it wasn't his dominant like crazy. And also his overall numbers were still all-star till last night. Now he's even threatening not to be an all-star. And that wasn't even an 8-game losing streak for the Pirates in his start. That was not up for conversation. So, and last night he got caught, and his manager didn't help him. And you know, and it's a hot lineup. Philly's hot right now.
2: At this moment, he's not even the best pitcher on that team. Ashcroft has pitched better than him over the course of the year.
3: They got
2: a little bit.
1: Jones can't go more than four innings.
3: Yeah.
1: He can't go more than 4 innings, and, bro, even the beat riders are now just that bullpen is horrendous.
2: Right now, Ashcraft's numbers are just an eyelash better than Skeens.
3: I'm seeing two pitchers.
1: I think I got another starter that's pitching better than him right now, too. Not Jones, but Bubba Chandler's kind of hitting a little wall. He started out good, not him.
2: Mitch Keller's numbers are up, too.
1: Keller's
2: ERA is almost a 5 now.
1: Keller's is?
2: Yeah,
1: okay.
2: It's come up a little bit.
1: You don't know what you get with him. He can throw. He can do it.
3: I'm only seeing 2 less profitable pitchers in the major leagues, actually. There are 2, according to the money line prices. Noah Cameron of the Royals.
1: Who are you comparing him to?
2: To Skeens.
1: Skeens has lost 9 in a row. I mean, what are you talking about? Fade?
3: This is for the season. Money line profit or loss for the season when these pitchers start.
1: Right, okay.
3: Noah Cameron for the Royals, Jack Flaherty for
1: Detroit. Or fades.
0: Those are the two that are just slightly worse than Paul Skeens from a money betting
1: perspective.
0: Skeens
1: is third now?
0: Third to last.
1: No, we were talking about during this streak.
0: Okay, this is for the season.
1: No. For the season to be third? No, that's...
2: And that's counting that six start.
1: This run, how many starts did he have? Because that box score in that Mets game was completely misleading. Completely. Whether he, I
2: you
1: mean,
2: opening in, day, you're talking
1: infield
2: about.
1: Yeah. Singles, yeah, against the Mets,
2: right?
1: Yeah, I mean, he put himself in a hole. He got two-thirds of an inning. He pitched in that game. He got six earned runs.
2: Yeah,
0: his ERA was
2: 67.
1: And he got it down to under two.
0: Yep.
1: And the WHIP was about 1.8. I mean, I'm sorry, 0.8.
2: Point eight something. In the month of, because that start against the Mets was in March. In the month of April, his ERA was 1.62 in six starts. Just the month of April. And that took that ERA down from that monster down under three. And then when you get into May, the first two starts there were great. That was a 2.8 shutout innings. It got down under two. And then the bad streak started after that. So
1: I know
2: he'll be back.
1: I brought this to your attention. You couldn't believe they lost in a row with it.
2: Not that many starts. I didn't realize
1: seven. I mean, it's.
2: I would definitely think about skipping a start.
1: I mean, like a memorable lack of support last year, like ridiculous. I mean, he couldn't give up a run last year, and you didn't know that.
2: That's not the problem.
1: It's the Nationals because I talk about them all the time. Yeah. The Dodgers are almost first in everything but run scoring with their lineup. Well, I mean, one of the best lineups in the history of the sport, and then the Pirates. I mean. And they keep scoring every night, Charlie.
2: One game under 500 right now.
1: How many games out of the wild card?
2: Oof. I got to look it up.
1: If he'd have told me, I would have bet the bank on them. If he'd have told me they were top 10 in scoring. Give me that prop of the wild card.
2: Get in the middle somewhere. Three games out of the wild card.
1: 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It's called CrossFit, Charlie.
2: Okay. Got it.
1: Max, Charlie, did a lot of CrossFit back in his day.
0: CrossFit.
2: Way back.
1: Throwing barrels and tires. Yeah. You know that, right. That thing.
0: Oh, right? Yeah. It used to be on TV. I'd watch it. And
1: is it still as popular? I know I had some friends that swore by it for a while.
0: Well, I think right now in Baton Rouge, hot yoga is kind of in.
1: Oh, jeez.
0: But
2: can't imagine
1: showing up or actually doing it.
2: 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This is a means to an end. 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
2: And we welcome in professional handicapper professional sports handicapper Chris Massaro, as we do every week, a day early with the Independence Day holiday. Chris, how you doing?
10: I'm doing pretty good, Charlie. How you doing yourself?
2: I'm doing good. You're Boston guy, so that's where we're starting today. If you're a contending team like the Celtics, you're going to have to explain to me why you trade a 30-year-old superstar in his prime producing for a 36-year-old way past his prime, aging, oft injured, and that's being nice, player, and a bunch of picks that won't convey until after the core of what you have now has aged out of their prime. This Jaylen Brown trade didn't look good on paper for Boston, and I'm just struggling with why they have wanted to move him so badly. Putting him in a Giannis trade, I understood. Durant 2 years ago, I understood. This one, I don't understand.
10: Yeah, I've been searching ever since the news broke yesterday to find one person to say, hey, hold your horses. It makes sense. Brad Stevens knows what he's doing, this, that, and the other thing. But the more you look at it, and I thought it was only 1 year left of Paul George. I didn't realize he has a player option for the 2027-2028 season, which he's obviously going to opt into. I can't imagine a 38-year-old, 37-year-old guy is going to opt out of $57 million. I guess if you look at one thing, it saves this new owner that came in. I'm hearing it's a little bit smoke and mirrors, the $6 billion he got to buy the team. I heard of it's a lot of leverage money. They don't have the deep pockets that say maybe like a Bomber or one of these other ownership groups. So maybe it's a little bit of a money dump. Jaylen Brown, $57 million this upcoming season, $61 the year after that, $65 million the year after that. I saw a couple reports today that the Celtics are trying to say that even though Jaylen Brown was a second-team All-NBA, got first all first team All-NBA votes, was

0: six of the MVP, that they didn't think that he was having his best season, and they thought Derek White had a better season than him. That's just completely insane. I mean, for me, it drives me nuts because I don't understand why Jaylen Brown is the one that's always getting all the heat and Jason Tatum gets all the accolades. The team obviously can win without Jason Tatum. They had a great season without him this year. And if you remember 2 years ago, Jaylen Brown was the finals MVP, not Jason Tatum, who disappeared a lot through that playoff run. Jason Tatum disappeared in 2022 playoff run, was nowhere to be found in some of those finals games versus Golden State. So that's what aggravates me. I think there might have been more of a rift between Brown and Tatum than that's been let on. They don't seem to be friendly at all. They weren't together at all during the season. Tatum never came out and supported him, vice versa. You know, like Brown saying, hey, I can't wait to get my buddy Tatum back. You never heard any of that. So maybe the rift is between those two, but this deal makes no sense. And as you said, those draft picks are going to be useless. I mean, the Sixers have a solid team. You got, if you can get anything out of Embiid, it's the same exact team. It's, you know, they lost Oubre to free agency, but you're adding Jaylen Brown to that same team and only losing Paul George. I mean, they were the 13th best team last year. They're only going to improve with that roster. Those draft picks are going to be way down the back of the first round.
1: Yeah, Vegas will tell you how much this improved Philadelphia and hurt Boston by the futures odds, which basically did a complete 180 and turned around. Chris, I understand, you know, wanting to move Brown for, like I said, if it was for Giannis, okay. If it was for Durant 2 years ago, this goes all the way back. I can remember when the Pelicans were forced to move Anthony Davis, that Boston was one of the places that was being discussed, and Jaylen Brown was in trade talks all the way back then. This guy has been incredibly durable, okay? He has played a full season for the last five, and by full season, I mean 65 games. And the one he did, he played 63. So trading him for Paul George is indefensible on a basketball standpoint. The money thing, I understand that. But this goes back even to the previous owners who did have deep pockets. Is there something in the organization, and maybe it is Tatum, where just the Celtics and Brown just don't like each other? Stephen A. Smith has, you know, gone on a rant about this, and he and Brown have sparred publicly. Is there something inside the organization where, hey, we have to move him? Because they seemed hell-bent on getting him out of Boston.
0: Well, he does always come off as, and I don't know, I've never met Jaylen Brown, but he does come off as the smartest guy in the room type of person. Maybe he's, you know, he just doesn't want to take certain instruction or whatever, you know, whatever the organization has in mind for him, maybe that just doesn't, you know, doesn't jive with him. He has to be, you know, like the comments he made at the end of the season, it was the most fun season he's ever had, even though they won the championship 2 years earlier and he was the finals MVP. Stuff like that, I guess, just rubs people the wrong way. And I guess he has his own agenda, and, you know, maybe he wants his own show. But, you know, now he's going to a team in Philly where he just criticized Embiid for being a flopper. I mean, this is going to be a little bit interesting. It's very surprising that's where they sent him. And I just can't believe the Celtics. If you're going to trade Brown for Paul George, you might as well trade Tatum too. Start fresh, because you're not winning anything with this team moving forward. It's just, like you said, with the odds fluctuation. I mean, the odds before the trade was insane, that the Celtics were only plus 250 to win the East. I didn't understand that at all. I mean, maybe they were banking on, you know, maybe trading for a younger. You got to get younger. You can't get older. It just doesn't make any sense. And like I said, I've been looking for someone to make it make sense to me, and I still haven't found it.
1: Let's move on. The USA is moving on into the round of 16, and they'll play on Monday in Seattle. And the win came at a cost last night, Chris, with the red card. So let's talk about, first of all, the USA moving on. And, you know, we had more disallowed goals yesterday in the offsides. The rule drives me nuts. I'm not a soccer guy. I know that the offsides rule, even before yesterday's game, was something that you've been harping on too.
0: Yeah, listen, I was watching, I didn't see much of the first game, but I did watch the whole Senegal game and then the USA game. Let's go with the Senegal game first. I mean, they decide the game on a play where the guy makes a kick for the ball and he ends up kicking the guy the back of his ankle. It doesn't look like there's any intent at all. I mean, I watched it 50 times yesterday. And instead of just saying, hey, we're just going to give them, you know, they get the side out or whatever you want to call it in soccer. I'm not a huge soccer guy either. No, we're going to decide a game that's been played for 2 hours by giving them a free kick, you know, penalty kick, you know, just on something that wasn't intentional. I mean, there was 20 people I was watching the game with. No one thought it was intentional. Fast forward to the USA game, and Balogun has the thing where he steps on the ankle. Doesn't look intentional at all. Again, they review it. They look at it. They take, you know, 5 minutes to do this. And then they give him a red card where he has to miss the next game. I find that just completely absurd. Like, you know, you want to give him a yellow card, fine. I don't think there should have been any call. I mean, there was zero intent. He wasn't even looking where the guy's foot was. I mean, I thought it was a completely accidental occurrence. And for the offside, my idea is for a sport that needs a little bit more offense, I think we could all agree on that, they should adjust the offside rule to the way they do in hockey, where you can have your skate drag behind the blue line or stay on the blue line as long as possible, even though your body is in the front area, past the blue line, you're going towards the net. That's not how they should do it in soccer. Instead, it's the reverse, where if any speck of your body is over that line, I think that would open up the game a lot more. Obviously, there'd be a lot more goals, and you wouldn't have these ridiculous challenges. You could still challenge it, but your whole body would have to be across the line for it to be deemed offside. Similar to in the NFL, where the quarterback, you know, he can throw the ball as long as any part of his body is behind that line of scrimmage. So just something to maybe open up the game a little bit more. You have less of these crazy calls that don't look like offsides. What happened to Iran the other night where one of his toes was over the line. I just think that, that kind of ruins the game. And I don't understand why they allow the celebration to last as long as it does, and then they come back, and the emotion that comes out of the player after you celebrate a winning goal or what you thought was a winning goal, only to be taken away 6 or 7 minutes later by virtual reality.
1: I thought that NFL officiating was subjective with holding and pass interference. Then I started watching 2 to 3 soccer matches a day this summer. I'm learning as we go. All right, Chris, picks for the holiday weekend, MLB, what you got?
0: Well, we got a bunch of day games today. I was just looking at some of these streaks. I mean, how about some of these teams? The Cubs have won 5 in a row. Yankees have lost 7 in a row. Unfortunately, we can't play on them today because they're off. Brewers, again, 3 in a row. Rays have won 7 in a row. The Brewers, I believe this stat, I could be wrong, but I think the Brewers are like something insane, like 20-1 versus the Reds over the last couple of years. I'm not sure if that's 100% correct, but I think that is true. The Brewers just own the Reds. They have the Miz going today. Unfortunately, he's going up against Burns, so it's a big number. But I kind of think I'm going to play it. Just the Brewers seem to own the Reds. They beat them in extras last night. You got the Rays, as I mentioned. They've won 7 in a row. Going up against the Royals, they beat them 5 straight. The Royals can't hit. They only put up 14 runs in the last 5 games against the Rays. You get a short price today on the Rays again, -126. We're just going to kind of ride the streak there. And then one more I like. Over in the Colorado Rockies-Miami Marlins game, you got 2 subpar pitches. Lorenzen going for the Rockies. Gusto going for the Marlins. You have 90-degree weather in Colorado in a day game with the wind blowing out. It's a high total, but these day games, as you saw yesterday, the ball is flying. Summer weather is here. A lot of home runs. People looking to play those home run props. Adding them together. It's a little bit of fun. You can maybe hit a big score if you can pick the right couple guys. But I'm like an over Colorado, Miami, over 12 today in Denver.
1: All right. Brewers, Rays, and Rockies, Marlins over the total. The picks today. Chris, we always appreciate your time. Have a great 4th of July weekend, and we'll check back in with you next Friday.
0: Anytime, Charlie. Happy 4th to everyone out there. Thank you very much.
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1: And return here at Iverstein Butcher on Perkins, just off of Essen. All right, we got a lot to cover here in the last segment
2: before we get out of here. Let me mention their hours real quick, yeah, Charlie. It's business as usual. It's just on Saturday we close an hour early. You know, on the 4th. So we're open on the 4th here at so, you know, tomorrow's recognized holiday?
1: Yeah.
2: Recognized holiday. But we're open. We know that's a busy grilling week. Man, a guy just came in and get a bunch of stuff. Mr. Kevin Ortego, a former owner of Louisiana Land Yap, a longtime supporter of us. He's getting some flat iron steaks and some Bavette steaks. He taught me his preparation ideas that he shared with me. But we're open all the way through the weekend. We're just going to close a little bit early on the 4th of July, Saturday, set at 4 p.m., 3 p.m.
1: Okay.
2: So holiday hours, we're rolling over here.
1: All right. First of all, what Chris said about Jaylen Brown, and he's obviously a Boston guy, this trade made no sense to me, okay? You're trading a 30-year-old superstar for a 36-year-old superstar. The 30-year-old superstar plays pretty much every game. The 36-year-old superstar has played one full, what I would call close to a full season in the last seven.
2: Yeah.
1: These picks that are conveying to you are going to convey when this core has aged out. So
2: No. I understand that. So what about why did they

0: shop him aggressively, and this is the best they can get from a divisional. Now, let me start off with that. Is it who do they fear dealing with more and a favorable deal? And they, because they got to know that. Brad Stevens knows that Jaylen Brown is better than what they're getting back for him. So, but do you fear trading him to Detroit or Cleveland or a rival in, you know, a divisional team like Philly?
1: They should fear trading him to Philly, but I don't even think that entered into the conversation. They were just bound and determined to move him.
0: Here's my point. No kidding. Exactly. Right. So, but still, when you trade to a division, you don't want to trade with anybody in your division. Yeah. For them to trade in your division, you say, well, they gave us way more than anybody else would.
1: Yeah.
0: No. Nobody was offering them jack. They don't want him.
1: No.
0: So his reputation.
1: Something's up. You know.
0: You ever listen to his podcast or hear some of the things he says on his podcast?
1: He does come off as a know-it-all at times. But
0: do you care about the plus-minus stat? I've seen players play very well that came out that didn't have a great plus minus stat.
1: Right.
0: You know, there's a lot of well, for whatever it's worth, he does not have a good one compared to most of the players. I mean, is he a top 10 player? I'd say arguably.
1: He was a second team All NBA this year, so by that measure, yes, right this second.
0: Just your opinion. He's in a conversation.
1: 10 to 15.
0: Is that
1: sure.
0: fair?
1: Yes, absolutely.
0: You know, so all of this, he was making it pop. Now, is this the last year of his contract?
1: No. He's got multiple years left of his contract.
0: Okay. And so he just.
1: There's a little bit of a cash dump here because his contract runs much longer than Paul George's does. The salaries match up this year, but he's got extra years on this thing. And he is up for an extension at the end of this month that is going to be in the area of $126 million, which he's going to get. Something went on inside this.
0: Absolutely.
1: Chris makes a good point. He's like, who do you like better if you got to move one of these guys and money? You like him better than Tatum? This is Max's wheelhouse. He hates Jason Tatum, but if you got to build around one of the other.
0: I can listen to an argument there, but I think Tatum is the stronger player. I think Tatum makes, and the reason why, I think he makes the guys around him a little bit better. Brown is a one-directional player. He doesn't can and he doesn't facilitate as much. And I don't, you know. So I know he won. I know Tatum came off that serious injury. Brown is not. Brown's numbers went up. I mean, Brown made second team All NBA. I used to think
1: Tatum was the better of the two.
0: I can listen to an argument either way, but you ask me about my opinion.
1: Yeah.
0: When healthy, I think Tatum is.
1: This is why he
0: makes the players around him a little better.
1: Fair enough. And I thought that for a long time too. I've changed my mind.

0: entirely. That I know.
1: Have we not seen weaker players on the team win the MVP in a championship game?
0: Yeah, but their numbers. But again, the second part of it, if Brown misses the whole season, do they win 56 games with just Tatum as the focal point this past year? Tatum got back late, but most of the season it was Brown. They won 56 games. He can be a lead dog.
1: There are some very misleading records in this year's NBA. Don't roll your eyes at me, boy.
0: Well,
1: I mean, this is a record number of tankers. I mean, come on now.
0: If everything...
1: Just being fair.
0: Right.
1: I mean, we're looking at this thing from all angles. Normally, Charlie, if everything's on a square, 56 games a hell of a season. Absolutely. Okay? But, you know, they still lost to the Sixers.
0: I don't think there's a lot...
1: They lost to the damn Sixers.
0: I don't think there's a ton of difference between the two of them.
1: No, I don't either. Okay. We're locked up in that. No. I can listen to an argument about Brown for everything you talk about, but some things are a little fudged. I can't give you too much on a winning record this year.
0: They wanted him out of the building for whatever reason.
1: Oh, okay? No.
0: Money, he's, attitude.
1: He's
0: fit with
1: way
0: Tatum, I don't know.
1: Better than this trade.
0: Yeah.
1: So he's a headache, and he gives you an indication of that publicly from time to time. How about the one where they lost in the first round? It's a shot at Tatum. I had more fun this year than ever.
0: Yeah.
1: Now, who in their right mind makes a damn comment like that?
0: Nobody
1: up
0: there like that one.
1: He's trying to get you.
0: Yeah.
1: And a crazy-ass thing. So, does the Sixers get the better of this deal?
0: By a lot.
1: So, just be a jackass, and you'll go to a better situation. Because you won't cost as much.
0: Yeah.
1: Well, I mean, I'm totally in a back-ass way of thinking about things. But, I mean, he went out of his way to be an a-hole, man.
0: Yeah, I'm a little surprised.
1: This is proof of it.
0: I'm a little surprised that Stevens, knowing this situation, didn't overpay for Giannis.
1: We didn't see Brad Stevens every way. How much street cred does Brad Stevens get back on this? A chunk in the Boston Celtics fans. Okay,
0: I mean,
1: Perkins went nuts, and Perkins is a little outrageous at times, but he's a Celtic, you know, and it's like, man, this is a dark day. This hurts. Yeah. But Stevens has reasons.
0: Stevens does, and I don't know what they are.
1: The two words we heard for weeks, months, whatever it was, aggressively shopping, and this what you got, aggressively shopping in a divisional team? Dude, nobody was going out of their way to go get Jaylen Brown,
0: If I got Milwaukee on the hook, if I got him on the phone and Giannis is on the table, and I know I got to move Jaylen Brown, I'm going to get that deal done. I may have to overpay, but I'm going to get that deal done because I can at least explain that. Giannis is a different type of player. He's a two-time MVP. I can sell that. I can't sell this trade. I can't sell Paul George to Boston.
1: You can't sell it to anybody. But if he was selling this publicly in his stupid comments he was making, whereas zero team, what was some of the conversations like privately?
0: Yeah, you got to wonder, huh? I don't know. I know that on paper,
1: and he's not the only headache in the league.
0: Oh, the league's full of headaches.
1: He aggressively shopping, and so, I mean, and this is what you get from a divisional team. This is
0: aggressively shopping, ardently desired. I can hear Skip. Yeah, ardently desired. He ardently desired to be moved somewhere.
1: I mean, we're getting rid of you, and this is the best. We tried our best, and this is it.
0: Yeah. Picks on the afternoon soccer before we run out of time. Spain, we're rooting against Spain at 2 o'clock, right? Futures?
2: Yes, the U.S. would probably meet Spain in the quarterfinals if they were to get there. So, yeah, root for Austria. Why not? That'd be a better opponent if the U.S. were to get there. Portugal-Croatia should be a pretty even match. I'm kind of rooting for Portugal in this one. Tomorrow is the year anniversary of Diogo Jota, one of their good players who tragically died in a car accident. They're kind of, you know, using that for motivation today against Croatia. But I think that's a close match. That could be a draw. Croatia's a really, really tough team. And I like Switzerland tonight. In 90 minutes, it's about, you know, -110, kind of a pick'em type price against Algeria. One of the African teams that has been very impressive. The African teams have been great as a whole, as a conference, if you want to call them. But I think Switzerland's a better side. I think they can make a real run in this. And I'd be really curious if they match up Switzerland and Colombia, how that match would go.
0: All right. We got Major League Baseball this afternoon. Chris brought this up. He likes the Brewers. This matchup going here in about 25 minutes.
1: I like the under.
0: Burns and Mizorowski.
1: Mizorowski is kind of running away with

0: Cy Young right now, especially with the Phillies lefty kind of, you know, getting hit a little bit as of late. We know what Skeens is happening to him. And Ohtani has gotten hit a little bit. So Miz is just running away with this. I know it's early. We're not doing an all-star break, but kind of barring an injury, I don't know. Now, he burns his numbers the last five starts or so. Ain't much different. I can't lay 219, but I can go under seven, which I will. Under seven is about, you got to lay a little juice, minus 120 or so. With these two guys on the hill, the Brewers are so much fun to win. Can you give an all-star spot for a middle reliever? What is one of the most overvalued, or give the baseball voters, the awards voters credit, that they don't just go with Cy Young or win-loss. It doesn't mean what it is. But when you win 12 games before the All-Star break as a middle reliever, and that's what Ashby did last night, 11 already led the major leagues. Nobody, I don't know if anybody else has 10 double digits. 12? This is a hammer for a really good team and an important piece. They put him in when it's tied in those middle innings, and, man, they got a couple of runs. He threw two or three scoreless innings, and he's in there with another win, 12. That guy is something, man.
1: I love it. It's a throwback to the old closers that you put them in when the game is on the line, not necessarily in the ninth inning.
0: It's pretty good for a college coach, huh? Back-to-back manager of the year, and they are – can they do it in the postseason? You got some arms now, and you got a bullpen. I think this is the chance where they – and they were just overmatched by the Dodgers last year. But I like that one. I like the over – also in the Marlins-Rockies game. Marlins' best team in June, 20-6. Their first day of July yesterday, though, they get beat. Got beat. Gave up a late lead. Rockies both kind of down-the-road pitchers for these teams. Marlins hitting the ball. Rockies 7. Get you free tacos, Charlie. Free tacos for the Rockies. There'll be a lot of runs in that one. Over 12. Ooh, it went from 11.5 to 12. Over 12.
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1: Coming down the stretch here at Iverstein Butcher on Perkins Road, just off of Essen. Lucas Glover and Zach Blair, your leaders in the clubhouse at the John Deere. They're both 8 under 63 for the day. Ben Coles, who was our consensus pick yesterday for consensus golf picks, 5 under with one hole to play. He is in a multi-way tie for six. There's about, 10 or 12 of them right there. And the Wonder Kid, I think, shot he come in
2: two over.
1: Two over. Okay.
2: Bowie the last two. I was looking for him.
1: Bogey, yeah, he played the front nine, second, but bogeyed 8-9. Jackson Coyven from Auburn is way back of the pack. Jimmy, what you grilling for me this weekend? Since I'm going to let you take care of the cooking.
3: Steak burgers.
1: Steak burgers? Okay.
3: Of course, I'll do some of those hot dogs over here, the house-made hot dogs. Do a little nacho libre.
1: Go on. I'm intrigued.
3: It's kind of like a little bit of a not that I'm – it's much better to eat than nacho the nacho chips from a Doritos, whatever, but it's got a little nacho cheese type of flavor too. It's good. All their house made sausages are lean too. It's good stuff, and I like the chili. It's got a little kick to it now.
1: Okay,
3: I know that.
1: I know when you say that.
3: I got a little kick to it. Chop up you some fine, some onions, some cheddar cheese, California dogs. What I like is with chili cheese and onions. So. And I like to throw in a fresh jalapeno in there as well. So we're doing that, Charlie, doing a little steaks, I might get some of the stuffed potatoes that they have available over here at Iverstein. So just going to load up over here at Iverstein for the weekend.
1: Myself.
3: On the Thibodeau store egg.
1: Yeah, on the green egg cooker. Get your outdoor cooking
3: equipment. Get your charcoal from there instead of this grocery that pops all over you.
1: 900 St. Patrick Highway. All right, World Cup comes up here in about an hour. Remember to root against Spain.
3: If you're going to Livingston Parish to get your fireworks?
1: No, I hadn't planned on that.
3: You didn't go?
2: Why Livingston
3: sparklers?
1: I want to watch the one in Washington on Joe Dirt. TV. It's supposed to be the biggest fireworks.
3: I love
1: ever.
3: Joe Dirt. Snakes and sparklers, man.
1: Everybody have a great holiday weekend. We're off tomorrow. We'll be back on Monday for Jordan, for Max, for Jimmy. I'm Charles Haniger. Thank you and good afternoon. Stay tuned for the Hunt Palmer Show with Taylor Sharp on 104.5 ESPN Baton Rouge.
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5: 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Taylor Sharp sitting in the host chair one last time this week for our guy, Hunt Palmer, who's out there doing something near the beach. It may not even be beach related, but look, we got one more day here for you. We are all off on Friday. So for the next 2 hours, hope you're hanging out with us. Maybe you are working towards a 3-day weekend as well. Again, Taylor Sharp here with you, Jordan Kitchens, Cassie Spezzali, along for the ride as well here on this Thursday. The U.S. men's national team, big time win last night in the knockout round, the round of 16. Their first knockout round win in the World Cup since the year 2002. Cassie probably was not even born yet. During that, she's shaking her head. No, Cassie was not born in 2000. Jordan, were you born in 2002?
6: I was 2 years old in 2002.
5: Okay, I was about to say, I was like, I was sitting here and I was like, I don't know how old Jordan
6: is. No. I was here.
5: Okay. I know you're somewhere between
6: me
5: and Cassie. I couldn't remember.
6: I was here.
5: Okay, well, they get their first knockout round win in the World Cup since 2002. They will take on Belgium coming up on Monday night after a 2-0. See that? Soccer terms I'm learning. 2-0 victory over Bosnia last night. So exciting stuff. What better way to kind of break in the 250th anniversary than to get a big time win there in the World Cup. That's going to conclude our World Cup talk for today, but we got a lot to hit on. We got some NFL, we got some LSU football, LSU baseball, got a pitcher in the portal. We're breaking all that down in the 2 o'clock hour. Heck, maybe even some fantasy football thrown around out there. We got a lot to get to, but before we do any of that, let's get this thing started.
2: Welcome to the big league.
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5: Yesterday, Ben Solak of ESPN.com put out 10 predictions for the 2026 NFL season, and there's a lot I like about this. Like, okay, his first one, Myles Garrett will hit 20 sacks. Probably the defensive line's really good to where it's going to be tough to double-team Myles Garrett, as crazy as that is to say, along that defensive line for the LA Rams. And he puts out there Dak Prescott will become the 10th quarterback to throw for 5,000 yards in a season. Maybe. He was dang close a year ago. He certainly got the offensive weapons. That's something to keep an eye on. Like, the Chiefs will miss the playoffs again. If you've listened to me any on OTB, you know that is something that I am pretty gung-ho about this year. I predicted them to miss the playoffs last year. I do think that will happen again. They're just old. They don't have a ton of weapons for Patrick Mahomes to throw to. Travis Kelce allegedly getting married over the weekend. So where's his focus really going to be? I think it's his last year in the league. And Mahomes coming off of a torn ACL in like early December. What's that going to look like? Is he even going to start the season? So I get all that. But also, is the Texans winning the AFC? No shot. No shot that happens. Not if CJ Stroud plays the way he did a year ago. I don't know how that could occur. I mean, he does mention Bo Nix's ankle, you know, like, that's a good roster. Steelers and Patriots, I get all that. I don't see how the Texans win if C.J. Stroud does not elevate his level of play. But the one I want to hit on, you'll scroll down a little bit, and Ben says the Saints will win the NFC South. And, Jordan, I'll get your thoughts here in a second. But just looking at it on paper, I could absolutely see this happening. And, honestly, I'm really close to predicting this happening. I'm not there yet. But it's been a weak division for a number of years. You should be a lot better in 2026 than you were in years past. You had Dennis Allen holding you back. You had kind of a turnstile rotation of quarterbacks. You tried to bring in Derek Carr. You gave him the big contract. He was never a fit. It didn't work out. But you got Tyler Shuck and what he did towards the end of the year. Like, you finished on a 4-1 record to finish the 2025 season. And Tyler Shuck looked as good, if not better, in my opinion, better than any other rookie quarterback in the NFL a year ago towards the back half of the year. Also,

0: we talked about it a little bit yesterday. No team in the NFC South had a winning record a year ago. 8-9 won this division. It was actually a log jam at 8-9. The Panthers took it home just because they beat the Bucs late in the year. But Panthers 8-9, Bucs 8-9, Falcons 8-9. You're sitting there a few games below. But when you look at team by team, I got a lot of confidence in the Saints, more so than their counterparts, which is kind of weird to say considering the roller coaster of emotions the Saints have put their fans on the last few years. But let's start with the Falcons. You have quarterback uncertainty because Michael Penix isn't fully healthy, and even when he is fully healthy, not sure how good he is. Is Tua Tagovailoa probably going to win the starting job? Yeah, I would say so right now. Also, losing Zach Robinson as the offensive coordinator to me is a bigger loss than most people are kind of considering. He utilized Bijan Robinson perfectly these last 2 years in Atlanta. And what have we asked from Kyle Pitts as just fans of the NFL since he got drafted in the first round? Can you break out? Can you have a breakout season? Well, he finally did in a Zach Robinson offense a year ago. And that's a guy who had been the OC in Atlanta for 2 years and got production out of two of your biggest weapons in Kyle Pitts and Bijan Robinson. He's out of the building. Pair that with a first-time head coach there in Atlanta, at least for the Falcons. It's year one there in Atlanta. I just think there's too many question marks for me to get behind. Now, shift over to the Carolina Panthers. How good is Bryce Young? Because all we heard last year was, Bryce Young looks better. Better than bad ain't necessarily good, though. And like when you look at it, yeah, he was better across the board. 63% completion, 3,000 yards, 23 touchdowns, 11 interceptions. But, I mean, was that a huge jump from 2 years ago? I mean, 2,400 yards, 15 touchdowns, 9 interceptions. I mean, they go 8-9 last year. Yes, they do win that division. And honestly, they gave the Green Bay Packers all they wanted in that wild card game a year ago. So props to them. But I got to see Bryce Young do it again. You do have Teteroa McMillan, but you moved on from Rico Dowdle, who Jordan loves. He knows I didn't share the same amount of love for Rico Dowdle until a year ago.
1: That was like Bitcoin. I was like investing in
0: guy.
1: Bitcoin.
0: That's your guy. You liked him at the Cowboys.
1: Yeah,
0: you liked
1: I
0: it
1: did.
0: Before he even came onto the
1: even
0: scene.
1: Even before he popped off.
0: Credit to you. You were like, Taylor, this guy's a fantasy merchant. And I was like, yeah,
1: man.
0: Well, I don't like him in Dallas. And in fairness, when Dallas moved on, Javonte Williams was better.
1: He was good.
0: In Dallas.
1: He was good.
0: But Rico Dowdle was a perfect fit there. He beat out Chuba Hubbard even before Chuba Hubbard got hurt. And then Chuba's supposed to be the number one back there this year. What's that going to look like? He's battled injuries. Even Jonathan Brooks, they're trying to make him a thing. Like,
1: who hasn't popped off yet.
0: He hasn't popped off, and he's dealt with so many injuries. What's that running game look like? Because if you can't have the running game that you had in the back half of last year when Bryce Young and the Panthers offense finally got hot, can you rely on Bryce Young to drop back and throw it 30, 35 times a game? I'm not. At least not what I've seen so far. And then the Tampa Bay Buccaneers. On paper, still maybe the most talented team in the division, but they lost a lot. First off, we talked about it yesterday. For some reason, they're not paying Baker Mayfield, even though they don't really have any high-priced contracts on their teams. I don't know what they're waiting for. We're in a contract dispute with Baker Mayfield and Vita Vea. That's your leader on offense and your leader on defense. You got to have both of those guys on the field. Baker, I think, will play, but Vita Vea is a holdout right now. What does that look like on their defensive line? Now, their O-line, if healthy, is good. Like, we saw him first 5-6 games of the year. Everybody's like, Baker's going to win MVP if he keeps up.
1: Yeah.
0: Everything fell apart. Basically, everybody outside of Tristan Wirfs was out on that offensive line. But can they stay healthy again? Because they couldn't a year ago. Now, we do need to mention, I mentioned that I think Zach Robinson was a big loss for the Atlanta Falcons. He is now the OC in Tampa Bay. And I think him and Baker Mayfield are actually going to make a pretty good pair. So that's the team I worry about the most if you're looking at the Saints' obstacles. But the defense is suspect. It was a year ago, and there were some DBs you didn't bring back. Like, sure, you locked down Antoine Winfield Jr. for a big deal. But outside of him, I think there's a big question mark in the secondary. I don't trust Todd Bowles. I don't trust Todd Bowles as a head coach. He's a good defensive coach, but honestly, it was the defense that held him back in big moments. Remember, and Jordan, I don't know if you were watching this or as locked in as I was late the year, because I've always been a big Baker Mayfield fan, but they had the Atlanta Falcons beat. If they win that game, they win the division. The Carolina game doesn't matter. It was 3rd and 24 or 3rd and 26, something like that. Atlanta has the ball. They get it to 4th and 14. So you already gave up a big play. It is 4th and 14, season on the line. If Atlanta doesn't convert, in all likelihood, the Tampa Bay Buccaneers win the NFC South. And Todd Bowles screwed it up. That defense gave up a 20-yard gain on 4th and 14. And the Falcons went down the field, put points on the board, and wound up winning that game. I don't trust him. I think he has had the luxury of having definitely the best quarterback play in his division since he took over. I mean, when he took over right after the Super Bowl, he still had another year of Tom Brady. Now he's on year three of Baker Mayfield when Atlanta was still figuring things out. Saints didn't even have Tyler Shuck yet, and Bryce Young was just coming off of a pretty up-and-down rookie year. Everybody else has caught up to Todd Bowles in that division. I don't trust him as a head coach. Jordan, for you, look, man, like, I don't want to get too ahead of myself because it's been tough sledding the past couple years, but this is the most confident I've felt in the Saints in a long time in terms of can they grab the NFC South crown?
1: No, I mean, I totally get it, and I understand.
0: Yep.
1: It's a lot of other circumstances, and it's really just if the Saints can meet their potential, but when you have potential, that means you have expectations. So
0: that's
1: this
0: right.
1: One of the first times we're going to see the Saints have expectations in a long time. And I really don't know how I should feel about that, honestly, because it's been a while since I've had real expectations. I mean, I guess you could say with Derek Carr, but you kind of knew after year one with Derek Carr what it was.
0: Year one of Carr, you're like, oh, hey, maybe you finally have a guy that can at least be a stable quarterback. Really the first one you've had since Drew Brees.
1: Yeah.
0: After year one,
1: you knew what it was.
0: You kind of saw, and then his attitude really on the sidelines.
1: Teammates didn't gel with him.
0: That's what I always talk about when everybody talks about the Derek Carr era in New Orleans. I'm like, you look at the raw numbers, they're not terrible in New Orleans, but it was just the way he fit, the way his attitude on the sidelines, what his
1: Nobody
0: teammates necessarily thought about. Yeah,
1: the fan base didn't like him. So
0: it was really the off the field and the total vibe he gave off, really more so than even the on-field play. Year one, you knew that wasn't going to work. So yeah, like I'm with you. Really, since year one of Derek Carr, this is the most expectations can Kellen Moore live up to. It is the thing. But honestly, you and I talked about this the other day.
1: What does live up to? What is what is everybody looking for? I guess just to come out and win the division. That's what we're saying. Like what are we exactly?
0: 9-8 maybe.
1: I'm about to say, does
0: a winning record make you feel good? Because honestly, 9-8 wins the division a year ago.
1: Yeah, probably going to win it this year again.
0: So. Can you get to 9-8,
1: okay.
0: A winning record, and at least be in the hunt and be playing meaningful football
1: late
0: the last 3 weeks of the year?
1: Late in the year, okay.
0: If you can do that, man, because I understand it's hard to win in the NFL.
1: Extremely.
0: Put yourself in a position to potentially get into the playoffs, try to get a winning record, 9-8. I think that's right. I mean, I'm not expecting, oh, this team's got to go win 12 or 13 games. But, dude, you got to compete.
1: Yeah.
0: This division has been weak for a long time, and honestly, I think it's the weakest it's been in about 4 years, because I think the Bucs are weaker than they've been in about 2 or 3 years, and I think the Falcons are down a little bit.
1: Somebody's going to rise.
0: What are the Panthers going to look like? Why can't it be the Saints?
1: Yep.
0: Like, if you'd have told me at the beginning of the year last year, I would have said, nah, it's going to be either Tampa or the Falcons. Like, I'm not getting the Panthers win, man. I mean, they had a couple things fall their way. They had some tiebreakers, and they gave the Green Bay all they wanted in that playoff game, and, like, they had a shot to win that game, so just get yourself in position. And I mean, I think to me, that's a successful season.
1: Okay. I'm saying, you definitely have to be playing meaningful games the last 3 weeks of the year. You definitely need to be in one of those, the little wild card, when they show the little graphic of the wild card teams. And obviously, we're going to have to be the one that wins the division. We're not going to be the team in a hunt. But yeah, you definitely want to put yourself there. So I say 9-8 for sure. But at the same time, you're actually going to have, I can say, a target on your back. But if you're going to come out, you know, you're going to go from being the team hunting everybody to now people are focusing on you and the schedule. Instead of being like, oh, we got the Saints this week. All right, you know, that's kind of, all right, oh, my guy on fantasy going to go off this week. They played the Saints this week. And instead of looking at it like that, it's like, oh, the Saints this week. We got to bring it. So that's going to be the flip that how is this team going to adjust to being the team that people actually want to play and want to beat instead of being, you know, the guy that's, you know, this is a stats game. We don't get our stats this game.
0: Well, so, you know, it's funny. If you remember, the Panthers clinched the division because of a Falcons loss.
1: Mm.
0: Because
1: what did they lost to?
0: I don't remember. Because the Buccaneers beat the Panthers the final game of the regular season.
1: And I know we lost to the Falcons.
0: So that was it.
1: Okay, come
0: that
1: on.
0: Was
1: so we
0: it.
1: Lost to
0: it
1: the
0: Falcons.
1: It was the Falcons
0: win.
1: Yeah.
0: Because it gave the Panthers the tiebreaker. The Bucs had lost to the Falcons.
1: Yeah,
0: the Panthers had beat
1: them.
0: So, like, the Panthers actually finished the season on a loss.
1: Yeah.
0: And won the division. I'd argue that the Saints finished hotter than anybody in that division.
1: Oh, easy.
0: Because the Falcons were up and down. The Bucs imploded.
1: Yeah.
0: I mean, the Bucs were 6-2. at one point to start that year. I mean, they looked like they were going to run away with the division. Yeah. They beat Seattle in Seattle. You remember the shootout game? It was the game where, like, I think Baker and Sam Darnold both had like five touchdowns in that game.
1: And they kept showing the Panthers graphic of both of them.
0: And it was the it was the Bucs defense that stepped up and picked off Darnold, and that's how they won that game. Yeah. Like, you're looking at that thinking, man, not only are the Bucs going to win the NFC South, like, they're a contender in the NFC to, like, maybe represent them, and they fell apart. Now, injuries played a role in it. Because of injuries up front, Baker's play dipped a little bit, and then you fall apart. So, like, the Saints ended the season on the hottest note. I trust Kellen Moore, like what he did with Tyler Shuck. You hope with an offseason where Shuck's taking all first-team reps, because remember last year, it wasn't just Spencer Rattler. Yeah. No, they had Jay Kaner day. Remember, and everybody's like, why is Jay Kaner have a day? And they're like, we're going to give all three of these guys an equal opportunity. So let's say Shuck was taking 40% of the first-team reps last year. He's taking 100%.
1: Yeah, easy.
0: And he's even more comfortable with the NFL game. Yeah, I expect a big jump, so like, dude, I do. I think I trust them more going into 2026 than the rest of the division.
1: That's scary, though. It's scary. It's scary to be in that position, but it's what you want it. You want to be in this position, so I'll take it.
0: Yeah, I'll take it, too. I like that prediction there from ESPN.com. I think there's a good shot that does happen, and the Saints could potentially win the NFC South. All right, we're going to take a quick timeout. When we get back, we're transitioning from the Saints to LSU. It's coming up next here on the Hunt Palmer Show.
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3: 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Look, storm season is around the corner. Maybe you don't feel like you need a new roof. You don't have any leaking issues that you know of. 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It's just part of our life down here in South Louisiana. We know storm season can be rough. 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
1: Hi, I'm Chuck McDowell, the timeshare cancellation guy and founder of Wesley Financial Group. And I want to set the record straight. I am not an attorney. I've never wanted to be an attorney. And the truth is, I really don't even like attorneys. If I sound like an attorney, I apologize. But what I've learned in my 15 years in the timeshare cancellation business is you don't need to be an attorney to get folks out of their timeshare.

0: opportunities. I think him going to Kansas City with the return of Eric Bieniemy at offensive coordinator really opens up a ceiling type season for Kenneth Walker. If we want to go away from free agency and look at a trade, I think A.J. Brown going to New England has the opportunity to absolutely freaking explode in 2026. He's going to go to a team that did not have an alpha wide receiver, has a more than capable quarterback, and a team that really needed that number one guy. So I think Kenneth Walker, A.J. Brown, two players in new teams that could really have huge seasons.
1: Let's go out to the state of California. Two older receivers that just seem like they're not aging at all. One being Davante Adams, who led the league in touchdown catches last year. Who saw that coming at the beginning of the year? And then a guy that's coming off of an injury plague season in Mike Evans, but when he's on the field, he's still really productive. What are your thoughts? I mean, I feel like you're getting really good value from both those guys this year.
0: 100%. I mean, Davante Adams is basically the goal line back in LA for the Rams. I mean, that's basically what he is. When they're inside the five, they're looking towards Davante Adams, which absolutely kills Kyron Williams owners. But I don't see that role really changing. Why change what works? Now, maybe we don't see, you know, league-leading touchdowns, but 10-plus, absolutely, that's a value for where he's going. Mike Evans is somebody I've been talking about for weeks, maybe even months at this, since he joined San Francisco. I mean, you have a team with George Kittle coming off major injury. Ricky Pearsall can't stay healthy. They added Christian Kirk, who has not been able to stay healthy. I mean, there's plenty of opportunity for Mike Evans to go out there. He gets a much more accurate quarterback in Brock Purdy, and that's where Mike Evans thrives, is down the field, the deep ball. And when it comes to the deep ball, Purdy is better than Baker Mayfield. I think both of those guys have huge value. A lot of people will stray away just due to the age and the potential role of Davante Adams. He's not going to be that 1,500-yard guy anymore, but both of these guys are solidified, in my opinion, top 24 wide receivers in fantasy football, and I would be fine if they're my wide receiver two on my team.
1: I'm glad you mentioned the Tampa Bay Buccaneers because, you know, folks over here in Louisiana, Saints fans, they hope the Bucs aren't good this year, but there's talent right there. A guy like look, Emeka Egbuka, yes, wide receiver one, but I want to focus a little bit on Bucky Irving because he was getting drafted super high a year ago and pretty productive when he was on the field. He was just injury plagued. I know that because I drafted Bucky Irving a year ago, but you lose Rashad White. Everyone's thinking, oh, hey, Bucky's going to be the bell cow, but Kenneth Gainwell, I should say, coming in, like, what do you think that split's going to look like?
0: Honestly, I think Kenneth Gainwell is way better than what Rashad White was. So I don't know if that's really going to change a whole lot. I think Bucky Irving has a lot to prove this year in staying healthy. If he struggles once again with injuries, it's going to be one of those guys that we move into the next few years that we cannot really count on. He's going to fall towards those middle rounds. If he can stay healthy, I 100% agree with you. When he's on the field, he produces. He can do all things. He can be on the field for all three downs. He can catch passes. He can run balls in on the goal line. But Kenneth Gainwell is severely underrated in the game of football. And I think a lot of people maybe were caught off guard last year by his performance in Pittsburgh, but they shouldn't be. They brought him to Tampa Bay for a reason. With the Evans departure, you know, Chris Godwin is aging. He's, you know, struggled with injuries at time himself. Kenneth Gainwell is going to be involved a lot more than a lot of people want to hear. Not to say that Bucky isn't going to have a chance at a solid year, but the ceiling type of year that maybe we were hoping for last year, I'm not banking on because I have too much faith in Kenneth Gainwell.
1: Jake, I've seen some of the mock drafts you've put out, and you have a similar strategy to me in terms of quarterback. You know, I tend not to draft quarterbacks particularly early. I like to load up on running backs and receivers as much as I can. But how early is too early for one of these top-end guys?
0: Man, you're right. I'm not an early quarterback guy, yeah. And we have put out numerous videos as to why the math ain't mathin' when you do quarterbacks early. Sixth round for me is probably about as good as early as it's going to get. I like to have three running backs and two wide receivers by the end of round five. I don't care in which order I get them, but that's what I'm looking for. And that's when I would maybe go to one of the top guys if they were to fall. But I really love to stay round nine or later. You got guys like Bo Nix, last year's MVP Matthew Stafford, Jared Goff, who's super reliable. I'm fine with those guys a little bit later. We actually put a video out, I believe it was last week, where we did a blind comparison of Lamar Jackson and Bo Nix, and the stats are almost identical. So when you remove the names and just look at numbers, you can find value later on, especially at the quarterback position that's deeper than it ever has been.
1: Jake, a guy that I see that incredible value right now, Alec Pierce, he's getting drafted a lot lower, but we know he has that injury. However, if he is a guy that's fully healthy, could you see him being a draft riser?
0: 100%. I mean, I think as of right now, we have to go into draft.

0: season with him being a discount. And really, it's because we have to follow the money again. 4 years, $114 million. He's the 11th highest paid wide receiver in the NFL. You don't go out there and pay a guy that much money and not expand his role, because over the last couple of years, especially last year, he's really been known as that deep play guy, that big play guy that's going to win a 50-50 ball and get you chunk yardage. He hasn't really been the guy that's going to get a consistent huge target share. He's not going to rack up yards after the catch. Well, that's all going to have to change. My biggest concern is now all of a sudden he's going to be thrust into that wide receiver one role in Indianapolis. Can he take the extended defensive coverage? Now he's going to have tougher matchups. He's kind of unproven as that number one guy. I kind of think back to a few years ago now when Antonio Brown left and Juju was the number one in Pittsburgh, and he just could never handle that number one role. Not saying that Alec Pierce can't, it's just we haven't been able to see that yet. So honestly, the discount is great. It's kind of baked in there, so you don't have to worry about it too much. But as long as his ADP doesn't continue to rise all offseason, he could be an absolute steal, probably right around round seven or so.
1: All right, Jake, if those out there that are listening and need advice so that they don't have to do a fantasy football punishment for finishing last in their league,

0: sense, right? I think right now as football fans at this time of the year, whether it's June, July, we're desperate for football, right? So we see a camp clip of a guy making a big play when he's got shorts and a t-shirt on against no defense, and all of a sudden we throw him up the draft board. Like, we can't let things like that really influence us. We are very data-driven, very analytical. Numbers and history repeat itself. So we're trying to find those trends. We're not going to get caught up in all those off-season hot takes that a lot of people want to throw out there, the camp clips. You know, aside from that, though, it's just taking too many risks, right? I mean, I know as the male species, we like to go out there and we like to have a little bit of fun. We like to get emotional. We want to have all these high upside guys in our lineups. Well, the problem with that is if you don't have enough safety, you kind of go into every week as a total boom or bust team. And more times than not, it'll be a bust. So honestly, just don't fall for the nonsense. Take everything with a grain of salt in the offseason. Look at all the information. Look at all the data. And then really come to a conclusion based on off of that and not just some six-second clip that you saw on Twitter or X.
1: Jake Cobb of the Fantasy Headliners. Jake, before we get you out of here, tell folks where they can find you and, of course, all about that draft guide.
0: Yeah, absolutely. You can find us over on YouTube, the Fantasy Headliners, putting out a minimum of 5 videos per week in the off season and 13 weekly videos in season. 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
1: All right, Jake Cobb of the Fantasy Headliners. Jake, thanks so much for hopping on with me today.
0: Absolutely, Taylor. I appreciate you.
1: Yep. All right. We're going to take a quick timeout. We get back. Closing out hour number one. Me and Jordan may chop up a little NFL and maybe find out if we can figure out what Hunt Palmer's doing on vacation. That's all coming up here on the Hunt Palmer Show.
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0: back in. Final segment, hour number one here on a Thursday edition of the Hunt Palmer Show. Taylor Sharp sitting in for our guy Hunt Palmer for, we got about an hour left. Top of hour number two, we will have Preston Guy. I know he's normally on Fridays, but texted our guy. There's a ton of recruiting going on right now. And for what it's worth, yesterday we talked about Jaden Anding not committing to LSU or anywhere else yesterday. He has pushed that back. Davion Jones and Greedy James, two other DBs that are heavily considering LSU, are committing today. Davion Jones, I believe, is 6 p.m., so right after AFR gets off the air. Greedy James will be 4 o'clock or somewhere in that 4 o'clock hour. So it will not happen before we get off the air today, but that will happen today. We will see where Davion Jones and Greedy James commit to, and we will talk to Preston to break it all down. Jordan, you're going to watch quarterback when it comes out, man. We're about 2 weeks away, July 14th. Jaden Daniels, Baker Mayfield, Cam Ward, Joe Flacco. Does that interest you?
1: Not really. Not like how I used to. Not this crop.
0: This is a very interesting crop. I mean, Baker's got a heck of a personality. Yeah, like, Baker's, you know, that's going to be interesting.
1: JD5 with his mom, and Cam Ward is going to just get booked every week.
0: I mean, Flacco, so it's obviously it's focusing on last season. So he gets traded from Cleveland to Cincinnati. He has to start in both spots unexpectedly. Like, I don't know, maybe I, you know?
1: The whole sports documentary thing, they don't hit no more like how they used to. I just feel like the game has gotten so oversaturated. I feel like everybody has a documentary. I feel like everybody is coming out with like, oh yeah, we've been recording secretly for the last 5 years and like doing all this. I feel like Netflix just swooped in after The Last Dance and now everybody gets a documentary. It feels like every time you look up, it's a documentary. Now, they did a Jailblazers documentary. For the Portland Trailblazers that did nothing in the early 2000s, they get a documentary. So it's like everybody gets a documentary.
0: Well, can I interest you in this one?
1: Yes.
0: A Paramount Plus docuseries chronicling Texas Tech throughout the offseason and the Brendan Sorsby scandal.
1: Are you kidding me?
0: It got greenlit yesterday. No.
1: This is real.
0: Yeah. TexasTech.com.
1: They're really
0: Sporting News. Look up Sporting News right now. Sporting News has it.
1: Is this the link right here?
0: Yeah. Look it.
1: Are you kidding me?
0: No, man. Look, I mean, it's
1: Brendan Sorsby is finna have, they are finna make this a documentary for this dude gambling.
0: No word yet on like, they didn't even started filming yet. No word yet on when it's going to come out. It may not even ever come out.
1: It better not.
0: It has been greenlit. The good news is Texas Tech will get the publicity they so desperately wanted all offseason.
1: You know what, Taylor? I was one of those people at first. I was like, you know, I kind of like what Texas Tech is doing. Like, they're trying to stick it to Texas. I like this. And then the Sorsby stuff happened. And then just seeing how they tried to act like him gambling on his sport is not a big deal. It's not that big of a deal that some, he wasn't playing, man. He was gambling. He wasn't playing on the team, actually.
0: Yeah, but you know what? You're going to watch it, ain't you? If it comes out, you ain't going to watch it. You ain't going to tune in at all.
1: If I see what some of the clips come out first, you know, the clips going to drop on social media first. They come out, you know, it's got like Joey, Aguilar?
0: Yeah.
1: Joey Aguilar. He's over there like, yeah, man, the world hates us. It's Texas versus everybody. If he comes out like that, all right, now I'm about to tap in just for the hate watch. Just for the hate watch, you know, hey, look, I'm not like I'm an interesting person. I got all these things going on. George and I over here got all this going on. Yeah, if it's that controversial, just to get some hate in the air, I'll tap in. I'll kick my feet up. I might drink a beer to it. Why not?
0: You know, Jordan, I've filled in for Hunt and OTB quite a lot. This is the first time I have switched laptops mid-show.
1: First time for everything.
0: Dude, I don't know what happened. It's funny. I always crap on this laptop in studio. I talk about how it's old, how it's slow. My laptop completely lost internet. Won't even allow me to reconnect to Wi-Fi. I had to fire this baby up. We're connected to Wi-Fi.
1: Immediately.
0: We're hardwired right here. It wouldn't take the hardwire plug. We're good to go. So you know what? My apologies to the Dell laptop here from the year 1975. So it's one of those things. What do we think Hunt Palmer's doing on vacation? Actually, I'm going to give you a list of what Hunt Palmer is absolutely not doing on his vacation.
1: You want me to like agree with you?
0: Spending time with his kids.
1: Probably not. No.
0: Probably not.
1: Probably not.
0: Hunt talks about, he's like, look, love the little guys. They can be a lot.
1: Yeah.
0: He said he was going to play a lot of golf on this trip. He's like, I'm playing golf at least 3 times.
1: He did say that.
0: Hunt's probably out on a golf course somewhere right now. So the weather's not bad out there. My parents are in. Where's Hunt? Is it Destin?
1: I know he's in the beach. I really don't know. He did a good job, and not really like. Hey, I guess Hunt didn't want no fans. No fans. No flash photography. Leave him alone,
0: bro. He's on Palmer. He's a big dude. We're gonna find.
1: What I'm saying. Like,
0: we're gonna find him regardless. Where
1: he's at. Low key.
0: My parents are in Gulf Shores right now, or Orange Beach.
1: I love Orange Beach, Alabama.
0: Weather's fine. Not raining on them. Got a phone call from them earlier.
1: I love it.
0: Not raining on them. So if Hunt's anywhere near there, the weather's fine over there. It's not an absolute downpour here. So I imagine Hunt Palmer hitting the golf course a little bit.
1: I'm
0: spending
1: upset.
0: Some time in the sand, but it's the sand traps. It's not on the sandy beach. Hunt does not strike me as a let me sit out on the beach with the toes in the sand kind of guy.
1: I don't know. He said he was going to be on the beach with a beverage. He did say he was going to be on the beach, but now I'm upset because you brought up Orange Beach. And Orange Beach is just so fantastic, man. Like the sand, I just feel like the sand is different than Orange Beach. It's like
0: so
1: Orange Beach, Alabama.
0: Everybody
1: man.
0: Has a beach that they grew up going to.
1: Yes.
0: For me and my family, it's Orange Beach, Gulf Shores, whatever area you want to call it. But mainly Gulf Shore. I mean, Orange Beach. We stayed at Phoenix East, the condo. They got a bunch of Phoenixes out there. We stayed at Phoenix East. I mean, dude, we stayed on the 12th floor corner condo. We used to go growing up. We would do 10 days.
1: Yeah.
0: During the week of 4th of July, every summer, basically.
1: I got some money, boy.
0: Well, this was back when I was in elementary, so it wasn't.
1: Yeah, what it is now. Yeah, I was about to say, y'all had some.
0: So me and Victoria, we went to Aruba for our senior trip.
1: Yeah.
0: I mean, our senior trip, jeez. God, I'm getting old. Our wedding, honeymoon. It is cheaper to go to Aruba for like 5 days than it is to spend a week in Orange Beach, depending on the weekend.
1: I believe you.
0: That's just insane. That's just insane to me, but no, I hope Hunt's having a good time. Not spending a ton of time with the kiddos out there on the golf course. But
1: sunscreen, Hunt.
0: Yeah. We hope our guy's having a good time. All right, look, coming up in hour number two, we still got a lot to get to. LSU baseball gets a right-handed pitcher from the portal. But coming up at the top of the hour, we got Preston Guy, TigerBait.com. Straight up, 2 o'clock. We got a ton of recruiting to get to, and we're getting to it next here on the Hunt Palmer Show.
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16: I'm Sean Ryder. The NHL's career goals leader, Alex Ovechkin, has decided to return for a 22nd season with the Capitals. It's a one-year deal worth $4.25 million. Team USA advancing to the World Cup's round of 16 after a 2-0 win over Bosnia-Herzegovina. Follower Daligan scored his third goal of the Cup before being sent off with a controversial red card in the second half, which means he will not be able to play in the round of 16 matchup against Belgium. Tommy Smith of the Grumpy Pundits podcast on SiriusXM on the loss of Daligan.
17: He has scored three goals in three games. He is always going to be a nuisance if you're a fullback or you're a center back that has to mark him, because he's big, he's strong, he's technically good, and he can score goals, which, you know, in this game means everything. If you can score goals, you saw Harry Kane yesterday for England. Once you can score goals, only for that England, we're out of the World Cup. And Balogun will be a huge loss. You know, it'll be up to Pochettino now to decide who he's going to take in. You know, it's a big decision for Pochettino to make. But he's made a lot of big decisions, and he's gotten them all right so far.
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20: You really think that's the best idea?
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20: It's quite a piece of work.
0: Well, almost. It's not Hunt Palmer, it's the Hunt Palmer Show. Taylor Sharp sitting in for Hunt Palmer. He's out there either on the beach or on the golf course, wherever he is. He's having a hell of a time. Taylor Sharp filling in for him here on this Thursday. We got a three-day weekend ahead of us. Guarantee gave us off tomorrow, so we are all working for the weekend. Hopefully you are as well. Jordan Kitchens, Cassie Spizzelli along for the ride. Going out to the phone lines right now, he's a normal Friday guest. I texted him, wanted to bump him up a day because there is a lot going on in the world of college football recruiting. So out to the phone lines right now to our guy, Preston Guy of TigerBait.com. Preston, how are you today?
21: Taylor, thanks for having me. It is resembling a holiday today, so we know Hunt's not around.
0: That's right.
21: So I appreciate me and you being the guys actually doing the work here just before we start grilling our hot dogs.
0: Preston, if Hunt looks at the calendar and sees a holiday, he's like, 5 days before, 5 days after, I can't work. Like that whole, we got to set apart a 10-day window for our guy, Hunt Palmer. Look,

0: we don't want him to work too hard, right? I mean, we got to give him a little bit.
1: Look, man, someone's got to do the work around there. And if it's within, you know, 5 business days of a holiday, it's certainly not Hunt. So
0: that was something. I laughed so hard when you texted me yesterday. I was like, hey, you want to move it up to Thursday since there's recruiting? I was like, Hunt's out. And you're like, well, it resembles a holiday. So, of course, our guy's not going to be there. But, Preston, want to dive into it a little bit with you. I was hoping we would get to recap the commitment of Jaden Anding, but that didn't occur yesterday. He decided he was going to push it back. What does this mean for LSU? Is LSU still in the lead there?
1: Yeah, it's kind of an interesting situation. Actually, the intel I got of the delay, oddly, is one that gave me even more confidence in LSU landing him. Very rarely is that the case, right? Especially when you're the favorite, or even if it was a slight favorite, I would say LSU's slight favorite over Ole Miss going into that. It's just so rare that, okay, well, you're the favorite. He delays, and oh, wait, for some reason we have even more confidence. Because the thing is, out of the Ole Miss camp, I actually am not getting a ton of confidence on their end right now. Most of the, you know, worry for Ole Miss is coming from LSU camps. So I think LSU's in a good spot there. My best guess in the delay and the situation going on there is it's more of a agency play negotiation move. Trying to make whatever terms work out before he, you know, makes the commitment. Again, though, even that's odd because it's not like you're signing a piece of paper. You know what I mean?
0: You're only committing. A verbal commitment. If you were ready to commit, you seemed like you're comfortable. President, look, that is the world of college football. I'm not going to try and act like I understand any of it because it's ever changing. But we do appreciate that update. As far as two guys committing today, at least scheduled to for the time being, Davion Jones scheduled to commit, I believe it's 6 p.m. today, and then Greedy James coming up in a few hours as well. Where does LSU stand for each of those guys?
1: Yeah, I think LSU was in really good on Davion. I think LSU is looking for a second place finish there at this point. I really like their chance to flip Greedy James from Texas. And he's a really good safety, good prospect. Definitely a guy who would pair very well with Jaden Anding. If you blend those two safeties, you're in a pretty good spot.
0: Preston, you still with us?
1: Yeah, I'm still with you. Can you hear me?
0: Yeah. We got you. You dropped there for a second. But so you think good spot for Greedy James, not as good of a spot for Davion Jones?
1: Yeah, I think they were in a very good spot a month or so ago. Right. And I think they're doomed for a second place finish here.
0: As long as they can reel in one of them. And so Greedy James, you know, all these recruiting websites have him listed as a safety, but LSU is recruiting him as a corner. Is that correct?
1: I don't know that LSU's locked in the corner quite yet, but yeah, he's listed as a safety. I think that, you know, obviously Corey Raymond has been involved a lot.
0: Right.
1: That probably leads to a lot of that, but you also have to understand, you know, Corey Raymond does work with the DBs in recruiting all of them. And, you know, he's the Louisiana ties. Whenever you talk about recruiting a Louisiana guy, the Louisiana ties play a role there. I would say probably is my best answer there, but you know, DBs, I would hate to lock them into a certain position before they even arrive on campus.
0: You mentioned Louisiana ties there, Preston. Preston Guy, our guest right now, TigerBay.com. A Louisiana kid that LSU's been after for quite some time, currently committed elsewhere, though. How important is it to get Easton Royal in this class?
1: He would be your crown jewel, right? Yep. And of course, you know, I mean, LSU's recruiting also Munshon Sales, who's also a 5-star receiver, right? And you know, you might evaluate the two and say, you know, half a dozen in one hand, 6 in the other, right? But ultimately, I mean, Easton Royal is your homegrown kid, right? And I think we all know that Louisiana kids going to LSU tend to perform better than, you know, when they do when they leave the state. And you know, the star for star rating, LSU has a little bit of a better hit rate on the hometown kids, not to mention a little bit better for roster retention purposes, I would argue, when you keep the kid home. That is a really heated recruiting battle. From what I understand, Florida is kind of a distant third at this point. And really, John Sumrall is what's keeping them alive at all there because of the good New Orleans ties from his time as Tulane's head coach. You know, LSU and Texas are really, really heated at this point. I would call it, from what I understand, a neck and neck type situation, right? I did get some intel from his camp at the opening this weekend where he was on Pop Houston's team. And the vibes were a lot different from other camps and combines where they were paired together. It was a lot of Easton Royal seeking out Peyton Houston, giving him the high five, that kind of stuff, rather than the other way around. We all know Pop Houston has been vocal and recruiting and trying to build this class, right? Seeing the roles a little reversed this weekend, that's a real big vibe shift. I think if my gut had to tell me, I would say I think Easton Royal's heart is at LSU and his brain is in Austin. Of course, the business end of it is heavily favors Texas, being, you know, not only, you know, the unlimited resources, we've all heard that word thrown around with Texas and recruiting, but, you know, there's also unlimited connections. Like, they feel like, you know, Dell Computers, Elon Musk in the city of Austin, all that jazz plays a real strong role, not just for Easton Royal, but his family in terms of wanting to make a big time decision for not just playing on a football team, but his brand and, you know, his future. So I think that one is probably going to go down to the wire, to signing day, before we see something. But I think LSU is very, very much so alive in that one.
0: I got to ask you about this one. Somebody who's committed to another Texas school, it's Jalen Brewster, right? It's the five-star that everybody wants. What's the status there?
1: Yeah, I think LSU might even be in a little bit better shape there. Mm-hmm. I've heard intel going as far as to saying LSU is exploring potential contractual buyout, you know, whatever, right, you know, situation. There's a property that's in his name from a Texas Tech booster. I think it was listed at $326,000. You know, my first take on that was, it sounds like at most a $326,000 problem. And, you know, for a kid like Jalen Brewster, that's, you know, a small fraction.
0: Yeah, you're paying making that if you have to.
1: Right, exactly. That's what I'm saying. So I think LSU's made a lot of headway there. I think they have some contractual NIL revenue sharing obstacles to overcome there. Because again, Texas Tech, you talk about deep pockets, deep resources, man. Theirs are very, very deep. But I can't help but notice every single morning, it seems like he's posting a workout video in that LSU hoodie, man. He loves posting gear in his LSU gear, though. But I think at this point, and nothing's a done deal, but I think LSU, I think actually has a better chance than Texas Tech at this point. Not saying it's done, but I've also heard that, you know, that one could go down sooner than the Easton Royal situation. I'm not declaring anything will happen, but I would just keep your phone handy this weekend just in case on that one.
0: Preston, want to shift to a guy already committed to LSU, a guy you just mentioned, Peyton Houston. I saw, yeah. You know, you shared on Twitter the other day, Tiger Bait has given Peyton Houston his fifth star, something that I'm waiting for these other recruiting services to do as well, because I think he is the best quarterback in the state of Louisiana. I've thought that for 3 years now. How good do you think he could be here at LSU under Lane Kiffin?
1: Yeah, I also wrote a lengthy column to back up that rating, mm-hmm, and opinion on TigerBait.com. That's actually available on the front page if y'all want to go read it. Yeah, I think that the first thing you have to acknowledge is, yes, he's 5'10 and a half, right? But then you have to look at, okay, has anybody in recent years ever been that highly rated at that height? And Bryce Young was the number one player in the country.
0: First name I thought of, Preston.
1: You know, and he's not even 5'10". He's 5'9 and some change, right? By the way, won the Heisman as well,
0: yeah,
1: at a major SEC school, right? So, you know, we've also seen guys like Tua at exactly 6 feet tall, guys like Kyler Murray. So there is precedent for guys being under 6 foot and obtaining that five-star status. I'll also throw out there, Peyton Houston's not really built like a 5'10 and a half guy. He has a 6'4 wingspan, right? That was one of the first things I noticed. Oh, some big long arms on this kid, right? Similar, a lot of people pointed that out about Tyrann Mathieu, was about his height. Well, look at his arms, look at his leg. Those he's not built like a short guy, right? So with Pop, he's a guy who's got 10,044 yards on his career. Once you tally up his first 2 years as mop-up duty for Calvary and Evangel in eighth and ninth grade. He's a guy who's got a very realistic shot to be the LHSA all-time leading yardage in the history of the state. Juwan Johnson has, I think it's 4,200 more yards than him, right? He's done that in 24 games, 24 starts. Mm-hmm. He's put himself in a position where not only should he beat it, but he should be able to do it if he comes like 80% of what he did in the last 2 years. So he should comfortably break that record, assuming nothing goes wrong, God forbid injury. The tape is there. He's smart. He reads the field. He has a very quick release. He's very mobile. Every time he goes into an off-season camp, he's either named MVP of whatever camp he goes or close to it. At the Elite 11, rivals named him the most accurate arm. Well, then he goes to the opening, the second part of the Elite 11 camp, and he comes in second place in the long throw competition, 1 yard shy of the Nebraska quarterback guy, right? So we're talking about a guy known for accuracy, and he's sitting there launching it. By the way, he threw it 15 yards further than Elijah Haven from Dunham, who is a five-star guy known for having a big arm. So I think that this guy's a five-star until you pull out the measuring tape, right? And not even the measuring tape for how far he could throw it, the measuring tape for how tall he is. I think that there's really just nothing he could do outside of hitting a growth spurt to be a five-star at this point. I think that's just not good enough of a reason to be a five-star. So I feel strongly about that one.
0: I'm right there with you. I think Peyton Houston has all the tools to be an absolute stud. Preston, I've been getting a kick out of you on Twitter this week. What number are we up to on the number of tweets about someone committing to a school over LSU?
1: Over LSU, yeah, that's a funny line there. 43, I believe, is the number. I think, what was it, Tay Walden or whatever, yeah, picked someone over LSU. And look, I'm not saying they're all not legitimate, but it is a big number. The fact that
0: they're pointing it out and singling out LSU, I got a kick out of it this week.
1: I mean, it is funny. And I just was like, I wonder how many times he's done it this year alone. And yeah, it was 41 times. And, you know, maybe some of it is, you know, the recruit or Hayes chasing a little bit of clout. And probably a lot of it is that LSU is in on a lot of guys. Just, you know, you can't sign 41 players, right? You have to eventually sign someone, you know, and can't sign everybody.
0: All right, Preston, before we get you out of here, we got a holiday coming up, man. What we got going on for the 4th of July? You got any plans?
1: I am taking the kiddos out to our acre-large property out in the middle of nowhere, LP, and we're going to grill some dogs, and we're going to have some good cold beverages and a nice cold pool. We're going to have a good time with that. And then on Monday, we're going to watch the United States men's national team continue its run to win its first World Cup.
0: There you go. Middle of nowhere, LP. That's my neck of the woods. Preston, if I hear fireworks super late at night, I'm not going to call the cops. I'll know it's you. Dude, thanks for hopping on with me. I know we had to pivot. It's been a little bit of a weird week, but I appreciate the time today.
1: All right. Y'all take it easy, guys.
0: Absolutely. That is Preston Guy with TigerBait.com. We're going to step away. When we get back, LSU baseball added another pitcher in the portal. We'll break it down next here on the Hunt Palmer Show.
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6: All right, welcome back in. Hour number two here on a Thursday edition of the Hunt Palmer Show. About 40 minutes to go in our work week. Well, not Cassie. Cassie's fortunate enough to have three more hours after this. She's just getting started, but me and Jordan, we're going to bounce shortly after. I got a little bit to do after the show, but Jordan, like, I imagine you're going to high-five everybody on the way out, and you're just rolling out the door.
7: No. I got to go clock in again.
6: Okay, but that's only going to take you, like, 10 minutes.
7: Oh, hey, still got to go do it.
6: Okay. All right, look. I want to talk a little LSU baseball here. We've been football heavy really the whole week. I mean, there's been some recruiting news coming out, and it's July, it's talking season. But while everyone was watching U.S. versus Bosnia last night, Jay Johnson was putting in that work, and LSU added a pitcher to its 2027 staff. Former South Florida right-hander Caden Smith has committed to LSU. It gives him another experienced arm through the transfer portal. This is a guy who began his collegiate career at TCU before transferring to South Florida. Wound up being, you know, a starter for him last year. He finished the year with a 4-3 record, 4.24 ERA. 52 strikeouts and 46 and two-thirds innings, which is really good, holding opposing hitters to a .232 batting average. The issue with him was he walked a lot of batters. He hit a lot of batters. That's something this pitching staff struggled with a year ago. So that's something that's going to have to be cleaned up. But, look, LSU likes to put guys in a position to succeed. Let's see if – look, there's a lot of talk about Nate Yaske. Is he a great pitching coach? Is he not a good pitching coach? We're going to see what he can do with a guy like a Caden Smith. Again, 6'2", sophomore, developed into a decent weekend starter for South Florida. Another proven arm to LSU's pitching staff. Is this a potential weekend starter? That's something I want to figure out. Like, how much can this lessen the blow of a Marcos Paz putting his name in the transfer portal over last weekend? Because all offseason, you were looking for those pitchers, and I really wanted LSU to add a guaranteed, bona fide, no doubt, this guy's going to start in the SEC on our weekend rotation. They haven't added that guy. Now, have they not added that guy intentionally, or is that guy just not out there in their minds? But even without that, you're sitting there thinking, okay, you got Cason Evans, Cooper Moore, William Schmidt. If each of them could take another step forward, great. And then Marcos Paz, who Jay Johnson said a bunch of good things about as a freshman, he'd be there competing for that role as well. Well, Marcos Paz is gone. So right now, what you're looking at is really Evans, Moore, William Schmidt, the exact same weekend rotation. Now, look, maybe Moore is a Friday night guy, Cason's a Sunday guy, Schmidt, where do you put him? Like, maybe that's the case, but as far as the names, it's kind of the same as what we've seen last year. It's the exact same as what we've seen a year ago. I know you brought in Landon Hood the relief pitcher from Gonzaga.

0: And he didn't start a ton, but he had three outings, I believe it was, last year where he threw at least 90 pitches. Two of them, he went over 100. So he's a guy that hasn't been asked to start games, but he can certainly go out there and extend and give you long outings almost like a starter. So is that a guy that could surprise some people and come in and earn a starting spot? But look, if Evans can take a step forward, if Schmidt can take a step forward, you might be okay there because they've shown flashes. Cooper Moore, we really didn't get to see an SEC play. I mean, what was it, two SEC weekends before he got hurt and was shut down for the rest of the year? So what does that look like? My thought has been if you could get this starting rotation figured out, then this team could be very good because the position players look great. I mean, whether it's the outfield, the number of guys you added there. I mean, we talked about Jason Wax. We talked about Beano Waters, who is the number one ranked player in the transfer portal. Just look at the infield. If you keep Mason Braun at first base, which, man, I really hope they do, Stephen Milam comes back. Cade Curlin coming over from Florida, he could slot in there at second base. Dawson Park can play pretty much anywhere, but you'd like to see him out there at third base. All of a sudden, your infield set to go along with an outfield, and like you replace a ton of talent there, and especially in the outfield. I mean, Jake Brown, Chris Stanfield, Derek Curiel, none of them back this year. But I think you did a really good job of replacing those guys. So if you can figure out that starting pitching, then you could be in a really good spot here come SEC play because I think your fielding is going to be a lot better. Don't give up the free passes and the hit batters like you had last year, which it's kind of the concern when you look at a guy like Caden Smith because it's kind of what he struggled with a year ago. Again, 52 strikeouts and 46 and two-thirds innings is great. 232 batting average against opponents, I'll take that. It's the 17 hit batters. It's all the walks he gave up a year ago at South Florida. That's my biggest concern. So that's something we'll keep an eye on. I think outside of that starting rotation right now, though, LSU, as far as position players, look to be in a really, really good spot. A couple more LSU baseball housekeeping notes before we take a timeout. Former LSU pitchers Cade Anderson and Anthony Ionson have been named to the 2026 Major League Baseball All-Star Futures roster. So that All-Star Futures game will be held at 11 a.m. coming up next Saturday, June 12th, at Citizens Bank Park out there in Philly. And you can watch this game on NBC. It will be televised, so we can see what those two former LSU stars got. As far as what we've seen from them this year, Cade Anderson's been a stud, 13 starts, 8-0 record, 1.22 ERA, 66 and two-thirds inning, only 10 walks, 99 strikeouts in that 66 and two-thirds innings. He's been just as dominant as he was his last year at LSU. And then Anthony Ionson started in high A on Greenville. He averaged a .44 ERA in five starts, 34 strikeouts across 20 innings. He was recently promoted to double A with the Portland Sea Dogs. He's continued to be really good, a 1.48 ERA in seven starts with them with 30 strikeouts. So I don't think it's going to be long before if one of Anderson or Ionson or even both of them get called up to the majors. I mean, they were both dominant pitchers at LSU 2 years ago, which is, I mean, they carried you to that national championship victory against Coastal Carolina, which is why you won in straight games. And they've continued that dominance into minor leagues and hopefully one day into the MLB. One more note to mention as far as LSU baseball goes. LSU baseball posted on their Twitter earlier today that they will be playing in the Las Vegas College Baseball Classic out in Vegas. This is March 5th through the 7th at that Las Vegas ballpark. The teams are going to be LSU, Iowa, Oregon State, and Arizona State. So a pretty competitive series there early in the year before you begin that SEC play. That will be exciting. All right, we're going to take a quick timeout. We get back. Look, we've been super sporty for the entire week, and I love talking sports as much as the next guy. But we got 4th of July coming up. We're talking about it next here on The Hunt Palmer Show.
1: The Hunt Palmer Show.
2: 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They're on Highway 61 in St. Francisville. 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

0: Welcome back in here. Hour number two of a Thursday edition of the Hunt Palmer Show, live from the Raising Cane's studio. Thursday show's brought to you by Sagrera Farms Premium Beef. Look, it's appropriate that the 4th of July is coming up. It's going to be grilling. I got this juicy steak sitting over my right shoulder the entire show. Like,
1: yeah.
0: If I wasn't hungry before I walked in, I am now. Speaking of the 4th of July, guys, it's America's 250th birthday coming up on July 4th. I'm excited about it. 4th of July has always been one of my favorite holidays. Like, I'm someone that's always loved warm weather, so being right here in the middle of July, no problem for me at all. I love grilling the burgers, the dogs. What we got going on? Jordan, at the country club you live in, is there anything going on for the 4th of July?
1: No, I don't stay in a country club, but I will be probably in the 9th floor by my grandparents. Potentially, we'll see how that goes. Just for the free food, of course. You know, obviously, you know, see the family and whatnot. But that's probably where it goes. Also, I do want to enjoy, like, it's off day. I do sometimes want to not do nothing.
0: I ain't doing nothing tomorrow. The eve of 4th of July.
1: I got some grass to cut tomorrow, but after that, yes. Tomorrow, bro. Yeah.
0: I got some grass. You know how I am about cutting the grass, okay? I got it done Tuesday.
1: Okay.
0: I'm sitting here 3 o'clock, 3:15 yesterday. A downpour.
1: Yeah.
0: I know I'm having to drive in it, and I'm still like fist pumping. I'm like, let's go.
1: Yeah.
0: Got that crap in before all the rain started. So, for those of you that don't know the country club joke, Jordan said on OTB one time, oh, yeah, you know, this little path that's right near my house. We're like, what is it? He's like, oh, well, it's a golf cart path. So there's a joke that Jordan lives out on the country club. He doesn't actually, but I thought it was really funny at the time. When I found that out, I was madder than you when I bring up Anthony Mackie. I mean, it was serious.
1: Anthony Mackie, it's a good day. I'm not going to say nothing about Anthony Mackie. It's a good day. We're not going to do nothing about Anthony Mackie. I was really about to say something crazy, but you know what? Anthony Mackie, I hope you're doing well. More blessings to you, Anthony Mackie. More blessings.

0: since.
1: I don't.
0: Yeah.
1: Wait, that's
0: a good guy. A good guy. Shout out Anthony Mackie. Shout out Captain America.
2: Yeah,
0: Captain America.
2: That's right.
0: Yeah,
2: on America's 250th, you're going to insult Captain America.
0: Yeah, you're right.
2: And he just got the job, too, Jordan.
0: You don't need it no more.
2: So, like, you know what?
0: I'll take his job.
2: Cut the guy a little bit of slack.
0: Part two, another black Captain America. Let me take his job. I'll take his job right now.
2: Okay, well, Cassie, what we got? Yeah. You told me that you normally go to Houston every 4th of July.
3: Yeah, so my aunt lives in Houston. Well, like, right outside of Houston, Cypress. And she lives, like, in a little, like, lake area. So we usually go on the lake and everything. But my mom and my brother are driving up today, like, right now. So I obviously couldn't do that. So still trying to figure out my plans. Might go home to Metairie because my dad's not going. So might go home, visit with my dad, visit some friends that I haven't seen in a while. Still kind of up in the air, but... My mom kind of, I told her, I was like, I'm excited because I have off work on Friday. I can come. And then she was like, well, I'm leaving Thursday.
0: Ooh,
3: so
0: sick. Sick.
3: And I'm not going to drive out to Houston by myself.
2: No, I don't. So, you know, I always talk about like all the events we do as a family. Like, I do not have a big family. No aunts, no first cousins.
0: What?
2: Yeah.
0: You have no first cousins?
2: Jordan.
3: That's crazy.
2: Listen to me. Okay.
0: What?
2: Guys, y'all are attacking me right now. We found out the other day that Cassie's never been to Taco Bell, and this is like shocking.
0: I'm just saying, like, this kind of, that's like,
3: this like, how do you have no family?
0: Yeah.
3: Not guys, like no
2: guys,
3: family.
2: Guys, I'm sorry that no one wants me, okay? It's not really my fault. I do the best I can, okay?
0: Yeah.
2: No, I have two uncles, neither ever got married, no kids.
0: Wow.
2: No aunts, no first cousins, which, like,
0: wow.
2: You would think, oh man, growing up, that sucked. No, dude, we got everything. You kidding me?
0: No first cousins is like...
3: Yeah, I guess like y'all were spoiled because you didn't
2: with
3: have
2: those
3: any cousins.
2: You kidding me? What? No shot.
3: But like my cousins were like my best friends growing up.
0: The sleepovers.
2: That. Maybe that's why I was
0: sleepovers.
2: Sad all the time.
3: You're a loner.
2: No, but like we don't have a very big family, but we're very close knit.
0: Yeah.
2: Like basically in my family, it's me, mom, dad, brother, sister, uncles.
0: Yeah.
2: My sister's married, doesn't have any kids yet.
0: Okay.
2: Me and Victoria. And then little man that's on the way.
0: Yeah.
2: But like
0: that's it.
2: That's it as far as like close family.
0: Wow.
2: And but we do a lot together. Her family,
0: okay,
2: this week, I think they probably left yesterday, went to Coppers Cove, Texas. I know what you're thinking. Well, hell, Taylor Coppers Cove, Texas doesn't sound like a vacationing hotspot.
0: It might be nice.
2: It's not. Her sister lives there.
0: Is it nice?
2: They're going to get her sister.
0: Okay.
2: The three dogs, the three kids, bring them back to Walker so that she can be here for the birth of our son. Okay.
0: Okay.
2: My family left on Wednesday. Got a phone call from my brother-in-law at like 1 o'clock. Oh, dude, yeah, the weather's great out here. I'm like, are you potentially trying to piss me off? Like, what's going on?
0: No, what's up with you?
2: Like, okay. And they're like, oh, well, you guys should be here. I'm like, well, I couldn't be there.
0: Yeah.
2: Okay. One, I didn't want my wife to go in labor in the middle of the open water on their boat. That seems less than ideal.
0: Yeah.
2: Also, everybody else kind of already took off. So I was just kind of sitting here twiddling my thumbs like, damn, probably should have done the same thing.
0: No, we needed you.
2: But so it's really just me and Victoria. It's like, we're wide open. I think we're going to go. Walker Ballpark does a big firework display at 9 o'clock. But like,
0: oh, yeah.
2: Okay. Here is the itinerary for that on Saturday. 2 p.m. event starts. Hot dog and watermelon eating contest at 2 o'clock.
0: Okay.
2: Now, guys, I considered entering one of these.
0: Really?
2: Okay.
0: Are you?
2: Probably.
0: Are you a speed eater?
2: Probably hot dog, because as weird as it says, that's probably less messy than watermelon.
0: But what I'm saying, like, are you a speed eater, though?
2: I can eat a lot. I don't know about the speed. I've never timed myself. But, okay, Jordan, how good is anybody else? So I considered entering this.
0: There's no Joey Chestnut
2: there.
0: It's no Joey Chestnut.
2: I actually mentioned this to Victoria last night. I said, hey. You know, if we're going to the park late at night for the fireworks, what if we went during the day? I entered this hot dog eating contest. Cassie, you'll love this. Her response is, no, that would give me the it.
3: Yes, it would.
2: So I was like, okay, you know what?
0: She's right, it would. Yep.
2: We're going to skip that.
3: Agreed.
0: Yeah, okay? I agree.
2: We're going to watch Joey Chestnut, the other professional eater. Remember, we had the professional eater on last year.
0: My boy, yeah.
3: Yeah, I do remember that.
0: Yeah.
2: He came on when we all had to come in here and do live
0: show.
2: Lunch.
0: Oh.
2: It was live at lunch.
3: Okay.
2: Hanny and Jimmy were both out. It was the first day back after 4th of July.
0: Yeah.
2: They were both out.
0: And Cassie was on video.
2: Yep.
0: Yeah,
3: all three of us. I was producing.
2: Yeah, all three of us. We had to come in and do it, and y'all just stayed here. Hunt walked in.
0: Oh, yeah.
2: Is exactly how the show went. But
0: makes sense.
2: No, so it'll just be us.

0: We're going to do that. We'll do the fireworks at night. I want to buy fireworks, but Victoria, she claims, if she's listening, she's going to be really mad. She had an incident with a firework where, like, one shot in her eye when she was a kid. She could see. I mean, she's not walking around with an eye patch.
1: Najee Harris.
0: She's not walking around with an eye patch or anything, but she didn't really like them. And then, like, we live in a neighborhood. So, I mean, you know, it's iffy there. Now, we can pop them in the LP, okay?
1: Okay.
0: I know EBR is a little iffy. We're cool out there in the LP. We can get that done. Okay, they ain't going to stop us from doing that. So we might pick up a little. I don't know, but
1: you know what?
2: I think fireworks are a waste of money.
1: You know, I feel like I'm doing a facade right now because honestly, I like fireworks. It's just when the people are popping fireworks on non-firework holidays.
0: Took my dog out last night. 10:15, heard fireworks in the distance. It's July 1st.
1: Thank you.
0: It's July 1st.
1: That's when I'm off with the fireworks. Now, okay. New Year's Eve, I can get jiggy with you.
0: And I can even do New Year's Day as well.
1: I can get jiggy with you. Christmas, a couple of days after Christmas, we're doing it on, you know, January 3rd. Brother, come on, man, wrap it up. All right.
0: I mean, it's like, how many did you buy? How do you still have them left over?
1: Yes.
0: What happened on New Year's for you not to be able to pop off?
1: Why do you have an artillery?
0: Now, look, if it is a washout, and it is raining, and you can't do it, and you spend all the money on fireworks,
2: you still got to blow it.
0: I'm good with it. Because they're just going to sit there and collect dust, if not.
1: You got to use it.
0: I'm good with it. But no, I feel you. We're going to Andy's on Sunday for sure, guys. You'll hear about the new flavor?
1: That's the ice cream place?
0: Yeah, I don't know if I should tell you.
1: Oh no, I'm definitely not tapped in. Everybody said, Cassie looked at me. Yes, I don't know Andy's.
0: It's a limited time.
1: Okay.
0: Only for 4th of July. All right, I'll spill it. The 250th birthday concrete. Okay. Massive chocolate cake fan. Okay. My all-time favorite dessert. They had a chocolate cake concrete and a chocolate cake sundae a couple months ago.
1: Okay.
0: I loved it. I got it like 3 times.
1: Oh, you loved it then.
0: Don't judge me on how many times I ordered the chocolate cake sundae. Loved it. It was limited time. I was like, crap. Well, dude, now they're bringing it back. It's chocolate cake with sprinkles with the homemade vanilla custard. Are you kidding me?
1: Oh, you'll be there.
0: Are you kidding me? We're going Sunday.
1: Oh, you'll be there.
0: Good. I was like, probably a little bit of a line on 4th of July. We'll probably wait till that Sunday. Bro, Sunday it's over. Frankie will be in the back seat getting his pop cup on. Like, where we're going.
1: What's the strategy? Because you got to have a little strategy getting.

0: gave you like the little double stick one that you pull, yeah. You pull apart. That's you?
1: Yeah. Well, yeah.
2: I like popsicles.
1: I'm more of like a, you know, rainbow pop.
0: Were you the rainbow pop?
2: I like
0: the scribblers growing up?
1: Yeah. Oh,
2: I like the Jolly Rancher ones.
1: Growing up, I still like them at 26. Say growing up.
0: You're like, I had them yesterday.
1: Yeah, I was just
0: what do you
1: about
0: mean? We had the scribblers yesterday.
1: You're telling me that? I just left Walmart a couple of days ago and I was like, damn, why didn't I get no popsicles, bro? I was like, I don't.
2: I have a box of the Jolly Rancher popsicles.
1: Oh, I love those too.
0: They have Jolly Rancher popsicles.
2: Yes. Oh yes, they're so good.
1: Yes.
0: Dude, I am sorry. The closest Andes to New Orleans is probably the one where I'm at.
2: Andes is like a. This says
0: the closest Andes to New Orleans is Lee Drive on Baton Rouge. Oh, the one in Jubin's probably closer to you because. Yeah.
2: No, it's not because it's on I-12.
0: Yeah, you stick 55 up, get on 12, come on through.
1: Yeah, see, I'm just not.
0: Time-wise, probably not. Mileage-wise, probably, yeah.
1: Yeah. No, I'm more, no. Nah,
0: as the crow flies, it's probably closer.
1: It's good. It's good. Like, I respect the people that love Andes. I'm not saying, hey, shout out Andes.
0: Bro,
1: free promo to Andes.
0: I'm ready. Like, I'm fired up for 4th of July. Like, me and Victoria, we've been busy. We've had our minds a lot of different ways. Like, this weekend.
1: You said the menu? What's on the menu? What y'all got going on over there?
0: We grilling hot dogs.
1: Okay.
0: Every year.
2: Okay. Okay.
0: Like, love the burger, but like
1: not a rib guy.
0: I eat burgers all the time.
2: You don't have both.
0: We do. We do, but like when I just think of 4th of July, I think of the hot.
1: Okay.
2: Yeah.
0: Right.
2: Fair.
0: Like I'm sitting there eating the hot dog on TV, watching Nathan's. I'm like, the guy only ate 40. He sucks.
1: Yeah.
0: Like that's me. I'm the couch warrior. So we'll be watching that. We'll be hanging out. Hope everyone out there also has a good time. But guys, I love 4th of July. Love it. Love it. One of my favorite holidays. All right, look, we're going to take a quick time out. Speaking of holidays, we are working towards that holiday weekend. We got one more segment left. We'll do some take it or leave it on the other side here on the Hunt Palmer Show.
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0: And final segment here on a Thursday edition of the Hunt Palmer Show. We are working towards the weekend. Now, normally we would do take it or leave it here. We just found out something in the break. Equally shocking, if not more so,
1: than the Taco Bell news.
0: Jordan.
1: We should put it in take it or leave it, though.
0: Let's go ahead and hit some take it or leave it.
2: Take it or leave it.
3: Today's hottest stories in sports, news, and sometimes even Hunt's life. The question is, will he take them or leave them?
1: Okay, so we have a first now. This is a first time we're ever doing a take it or leave it. Seconds that just happened. So this take it or leave it is Cassie Spezialy yesterday said she has never had Taco Bell. Okay, we all was like, okay, all right, that's cool. All right, you know, whatever. Now she has informed us today that Cassie Spezialy, yes, make sure we get her government name out there, has never had Burger King. So yeah. Taylor, never having Burger King in the big 2026, take it or leave it.
0: Sorry, Cassie, I gotta leave it.
4: Leave it alone.
0: I gotta leave it. I mean, I get it if you're like, I don't trust your drive-thru Mexican. Like, I get all that. But like,
1: 100%.
0: Yeah, Burger King, they do breakfast.
1: Everything.
0: You get a chicken sandwich. I love the fast food, but like, unpopular opinion, that's my favorite drive-thru fast food burger. Absolutely, 100%. So not even close for me.
1: It's
0: so
1: up there
0: so
1: for
0: I'm a little bit biased. I like it more than most people, but like...
1: I like a Whopper more than a double quarter pounder.
0: Oh, yeah. Oh, yeah.
1: Give me a Whopper all day.
0: Yeah.
1: Give me a double Whopper.
0: You know what?
1: Give me a Bacon King.
0: Cassie's inspiring me and forcing me into all these bad food habits. I couldn't figure out what I wanted to eat the other day, and I'm like, we were just talking about Taco Bell. Yeah. We probably get us a Whopper on the way home.
1: No.
0: It's probably happening.
1: You got to double dip. You got to go get a Whopper, and then don't get the drink. Get the drink from Taco Bell. Go get a Baja Blast from Taco Bell. That's how you got to do. You got to double dip.
0: What else we got?
1: All right, so next we have free agent guard Tim Hardaway Jr. He's headed to the Miami Heat. One thing he won't have is his number 10, as his dad played for the Miami Heat, Tim Hardaway Sr., and his jersey is retired. So this is what Tim had to say. My legacy is my legacy, and he's doing it his way. Even though he likes to wear number 10, he loves to wear number 10, but that's not coming down from the rafters. So naming your kid after yourself, but telling him to create his own legacy, take it or leave it.
0: Leave it. I remember when Bronny was in high school. Like, Bronny's name is LeBron James Jr.
1: Yes.
0: And he didn't want to wear 23 because he said, I want to build my own legacy. And I'm just sitting there thinking, the scorer's table in high school is probably like, entering the game, number 8, LeBron James Jr. Huh, I wonder who that guy is. No, leave it. I mean, you name your kid after you. It's tied to you, right?
1: Yeah,
0: it's tied to you.
1: I just don't get the whole point of being like, he's got to get his own legacy. Y'all literally share the same name.
0: Yeah, that's
1: you know.
0: That's on senior, you know, on that one.
1: 100%. You could have named him Jim Hardaway and been like, you know, all right, you know, we can't. You named him Tim Hardaway Jr.
0: Yeah,
1: he's literally you, but anyways.
0: Hey, does he have 5 sons all named Tim?
1: Yeah, Tim, Timmy, Timon, Pumbaa. All right, the NBA is taking a step forward, implementing a dramatic rule change for free throws. So the league has announced Thursday that the summer league game will utilize the one free throw rule, aside from the last 2 minutes of regulation and overtime period. Players will attempt one free throw from the charity strip that accounts for how many free throws are rewarded. So 2 free throws, they'll just shoot 1. 3 free throws, they'll still shoot 1. The G League has had this rule since the 2019 and 2020 season.

0: is used to improve game flow. So the one free throw rule, take it or leave it.
1: Leave it. I don't even know what that's supposed to accomplish. Like, I get it, the flow of the game, but like, is one free throw going to be worth 2 points now?
0: Yeah. So if you make if you make one free throw, it's 2 points.
1: What happens if you're fouled on a three?
0: One free throw is 3 points.
1: No, that's stupid. You should have to make all three.
0: Except for the last 2 minutes of the game.
1: I get that it's you're getting rewarded for going to the free throw line. You should have to make your free throws.
0: Yeah.
1: I mean, what about all the great teams out there that you're like, oh, we got a stud free throw shooter. He misses it, shanks it. Yeah, and goes. No, you should have to shoot your free throws. That's stupid.
0: All right, and to end it off, apparently the Taylor Swift wedding is happening this weekend, allegedly.
1: That's a rumor.
0: So is Taylor Swift wedding the most important thing to happen at Madison Square Garden this year? Take it or leave it.
1: Yeah, take it. I mean, I can't think of anything else that may have. No, absolutely leave it. There may be. Look, there's probably not going to be the twerking on light poles we saw after the Knicks won the championship
0: parade.
1: There's still going to be a crap ton of people in Madison Square Garden. I don't know. My invite got lost in the mail. I'm not on the guest list, so I don't know exactly who's going to be there. But no, the Knicks winning their first championship since 1973 absolutely trumps this. But I got to tell you, there's going to be, like, dude, ESPN did a segment on this on national ESPN NFL Live. Yeah. They were talking about the Chiefs, and then they were like, by the way, rumors of a wedding coming up. I'm like, dude, who cares?
0: But that's real power.
1: Look, Madison Square Garden, let's be honest. I'm coming from a little bit of a hater perspective here. I'd love to have my wedding in Madison Square Garden. Let's not lie.
0: Really?
1: Let's not say that anybody out there that has the ability to have their wedding in Madison Square Garden wouldn't do it, because you would.
0: I don't know.
1: Absolutely would.
0: A lot of the women here do not like it.
1: Well, all right, that's going to do it for a Thursday edition of the Hump Palmer Show and a heck of a long week here at Guarantee Media. Jordan Cassie, thank you guys for hanging out with us all week long. We are off tomorrow as a company. So OTB, Hunt, Live at Lunch, AFR, none of them will be live and local tomorrow. 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
13: I'm Chad Ryder. Jaylen Brown recently posted on social media that he's excited and disappointed after the Celtics traded him to the rival 76ers. Brown dealt to Philly for Paul George, two future first and second round picks. Boston Globe NBA writer Gary Washburn says that this has Celtics fans questioning new ownership.
14: For a fan base in Boston that's used to winning, that has been told, the Celtics are about winning. We're not about finance. We're about winning, getting championship 19, competing every season. This doesn't seem like it.
13: Gary Washburn on a game night. And Philly has added more depth in scoring today, agreeing on a two-year $12.3 million deal with guard Anfernee Simons, reports ESPN Shab Charania. The NHL's career goals leader, Alex Ovechkin, coming back to the Capitals for a 22nd season. It's a one-year deal with just over $4 million. One round of 32 World Cup game right now, and Spain leads Austria 1-0 at the half. Spain has yet to allow a goal in this year's World Cup.
15: Michelle's mom, and coming up Friday, we'll continue to react to all the fallout from Boston's decision to trade Jaylen Brown to the 76ers, including what's next for the Celtics. It's on Sportsmanlike, 6 a.m. Eastern, right here on ESPN Radio, ESPN 2, and ESPN U.
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0: off and running, welcome in. Thursday edition of After Further Review. Musso in for Moscona. Braxton Rizzuto, Cassie Spezzali, they're along for the ride. Glad to have you along for the ride here as well. As we wrap up the week here on AFR, we will be off tomorrow, obviously, in observance of America's 250th year of independence on July 4th. We'll be back here on Monday, obviously, ready to talk. But before we get there, before we get you to your 4th of July weekend, which I hope is happy, safe, healthy, filled with tons of activities, we have a lot to get to here today on AFR. We are expecting in a little bit less than an hour from right now, Greedy James, 4-star defensive back. We're expecting an announcement from him that we'll see him flip his commitment from Texas to LSU. So we'll react when that decision comes down. Obviously, we talked plenty about that with Shea Dixon yesterday. We'll actually go back and let you hear a little bit about what Shea had to say there. And we have some pretty good LSU baseball news. Obviously, a player in the portal last night that we're going to get to here momentarily. But we also know their opponents now for their tournament out in Vegas, an honor for an LSU incoming transfer on the baseball diamond as well. Tyler Shuck, PFF, quarterback rankings. We're going to get to all of that here on today's edition of AFR. So let us start as we do every single day.
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1: All right, so late Wednesday.
2: And I'm sitting here thinking, man, what am I going to talk about on the show tomorrow? Here comes a portal commitment for LSU baseball. This is portal commitment number 7. It is their third pitcher, their third right-handed pitcher. Former USF Bull Caden Smith, now a member of the LSU Tigers, who will be part of the pitching staff in 2027. This is an intriguing ad for me when it comes to LSU baseball. And I want to really dive into it because, man, there's a lot of upside here. There's a lot to like. There's a lot of talent. There's also one area that is very noticeable in terms of struggles that LSU struggled in plenty a year ago. So how does it all fit? We'll get into that. First, a little bit of background, though, on Caden Smith. So, as previously mentioned, he's a right-handed pitcher, pretty good size, 6'2", 190 pounds. Fastball, curveball, slider. The fastball can get up to 97. It's got some really good ride to it as well up in the zone. Probably live mid-90s there, low to mid-90s, I should say. Slider's really tight, and the curveball is really good pitch as well. Both of those are going to be in the mid-80s. In fact, both pitches, per Jacob Rudner over at Baseball America, both pitches, the curveball and the slider, drew whiff rates north of 35% a year ago. This is a strikeout pitcher. He was third on USF staff a year, or I should say a year ago, this past season in strikeouts with 52. He started his career at TCU back in 2025, spent a year there, then transferred to USF where he spent the last season, and now he's coming to LSU. So, that's kind of the skinny on him. Let's get into a little bit of production, how he might fit for LSU. As we mentioned, strikeout total, awesome. You're looking at, a year ago, 46 and two-thirds innings, 52 punch-outs, as I said, third on USF staff. You love to see that, the big stuff, the whiff rate, all the things you expect from a pitcher who is going to sign and play for LSU. Like, that's just, that comes with the nature, not just at LSU, in the SEC. Caden Smith brings that. He brings a lot of versatility. This is a guy over two seasons now in college baseball who has made 30 appearances. The majority of those are out of the bullpen, but he did make 8 starts a season ago for the Bulls down in Tampa. He pitched in all 3 weekend roles, game 1, game 2, game 3, started the first 2 games of the season, moved to the bullpen, and then down the stretch, really starting in April, moved back into the rotation and started the rest of the way for South Florida. When you look at the season for him, kind of comping bullpen to starts, it's kind of the same deal. I mean, it was just kind of a mixed bag for him, you know, all the way around. I mean, you end up with an ERA of 4.24, which is a good number. You just, you kind of look at that and go, all right, it's a little bit of a mixed bag. His longest outing of the year was a start against UAB. It was 7 shutout innings. He threw 98 pitches. His longest outing when it comes to relief was an outing against Rice, 4 2/3 shutout. He threw 58 pitches in that one. So versatility there. I'm not telling you this is a guy who comes in and challenges for a rotation spot because I don't believe that he is. Like, I don't think Caden Smith is coming in here and beating out Cason Evans, William Schmidt, Cooper Moore, maybe even Landon Hood for that role. That's not what I see him as. What I do see him as is as a reliever that can give you some really good innings and some really big moments. I'll come back to that. So you look at him on the surface, you say, all right, good ERA, 30 appearances over 2 years, all good. Hard thrower, power arm, strikeouts, love that. So what's the problem? Well, I wouldn't necessarily call it a problem. It's just something that, given LSU struggles a year ago or this past season, not really something you want to see. Walks and hit by pitches have been a major issue for Caden Smith over his 2 years in college baseball. So for his career, so this is TCU and USF, for his career, he has thrown 58 and two-thirds innings. He has walked 31 guys in those 58 and two-thirds innings. That is almost 2 walks per inning. He has hit 20 batters in those same innings pitched. what was LSU's biggest issue a year ago on the mound? Walks, hit by pitches, and wild pitches. He's actually pretty good at that. But the walks and the hit by pitches are something you definitely take notice of with Caden Smith. Given LSU's issues this past year and given the strike throwers that LSU has been able to bring in this class, like Diego Velasquez, like Landon Hood, those guys come in pounding the zone. So obviously you're going to notice that. I'm not going to sit here and tell you that means that Caden Smith can't contribute. I'm about to actually give you a reason why I think that he can, but I'm also not going to hand wave that away. Because this past season for LSU, you saw that spiral out of control for this pitching staff and not be able to get back on the right track. So like if you have doubts right here today on July 2nd, as we have this conversation, that Caden Smith can come in, get to LSU, and those problems can be fixed, I'm not going to fault you for that. Because, again, you just saw it over the course of an entire season with a staff-wide issue where they couldn't get that corrected consistently enough for it to really turn the fortunes of the squad. But I would also point to, you know, past seasons where LSU has been great at throwing strikes, and they've had transfers come in here and throw plenty of strikes. So that's a two-way street as well. But if it concerns you, okay, I understand. To an extent, it concerns me. But here's where I think he can be really valuable to LSU. When I first saw this last night, okay, Caden Smith's committing to LSU. He's going to transfer over. Start digging into it a little bit more. See the walk number, but see the big arm. See the strikeout numbers, like the pure stuff and ability. The first name that popped into my mind was Jacob Myers. We all remember that, right? Jacob Myers back in 2024 season, so heading into 2025, he signs with LSU out of the portal from Nichols. He had 33 appearances, so very similar actually to what Caden Smith brings. Myers had more starting experience and a lot more innings under his belt. But the guy struggled mightily with walks. Like, he struggled to the point that he was coming in with more walks than innings pitched in his most recent season in Nichols, and 134 walks over his 2 years there. But he could throw 97, 98. He could punch you out. He had a filthy slider. Like, when he was right, he was really good. And it's not that Jacob Myers had this all-world season for LSU in 2025 on the way to a national championship. He had an ERA in the fours. He walked 20 guys in 15 innings. Like, those problems weren't solved. But Jacob Myers had a lot of moments and big moments in that year for LSU when you go look back at it. I'll give you a couple that I went and found earlier today. There were moments I remembered and moments that I kind of went and found. One that I absolutely remember was in Omaha against Arkansas the second time they met. So that was when Arkansas had to beat LSU twice. And you'll remember in the ninth inning of that game, Arkansas's got runners at second and third. One out in the inning, Justin Thomas Jr. comes up to the plate, nine-hole hitter. Myers comes in, throws him a slider when everyone in the world has to be thinking he's going to hit, you see, fastball. Throws him a slider, and JTJ puts a great swing on it and hits it into the outfield, and Arkansas takes the lead. That flipped the lineup. You were down two in the ninth. Davalon Aloy up. One out. It could have really spiraled there. Thomas Jr. ended up stealing second and advancing to third in that at bat to Davalon. So you had a runner at third base with less than two outs, Davalon and Vahivo Aloy up, and Jacob Myers struck both of them out and kept that game at two. LSU scored three in the bottom half and won the ball game. Like, that's a massive moment that in the top of the ninth, you're like, oh, dang, Myers couldn't get the out. But him getting those two outs because of his pure stuff and striking out two of the best hitters in the SEC that year, that's a big moment that ultimately helped you win a national championship. Very similar thing happened in LSU's first game against Alabama in 2025. Cade Anderson got shelled a touch in that game. LSU's down 5-1. Myers comes in, runner in scoring position, facing one of Alabama's best hitters that year in Torres, strikes him out to keep it at 5-1. Bottom half of that inning, Ashton Larson hits a three-run homer. Very next inning, LSU takes the lead. it was moments like that that you go back and you look. And then in the SEC tournament, he was awesome against Ole Miss in that 2-0 game where it's a tight game. He throws 2 1/3 shutout. It's moments like that where you look and you see the flashes of brilliance and you go, okay, when you actually look back in the grand scheme of things, that helped you win those games. That helped you win a national championship. At worst, let me say this, like at worst, I think that's what Caden Smith can be for LSU in 2027. That's at worst. That guy can also very easily come in. Yes, some of those issues can be fixed and he can become a reliever for you that gets you some length, that maybe closes out some games for you, or he comes in, keeps you in ball games, gets big outs here and there, allows you to mount a comeback, kind of like you saw Jacob Myers do at times in 2025. And both of those roles will be very welcomed on LSU as they continue to rebuild the staff. One more thing very quickly. The other thing to note here with him, he's another right-handed pitcher. So you look at LSU and Braxton Beatty's coming in from the recruiting class, he's withdrawn from the draft. He's a lefty. That's a freshman that'll give you a left-handed option. And you bring back four with Cooper Williams, Ethan Plogg, Danny Lockenmeyer, and Jonah Ossie, who did not pitch this past season due to an injury. He'll be back ready, healthy to go. So that gives you five lefties right now that you know you're going to have on the team, but you're going to need some of them to really take a jump, like Lockenmeyer. Can Cooper Williams return to his freshman year form? Can Ethan Plogg, who's got all that talent and ability, really harness it and take the next step? You're going to be counting on a lot of guys to develop or bounce back from rough seasons a year ago. And then a freshman right now in Beatty that you know is making it to campus to be your left-handed options. I think if they definitely could have went out and got a left-handed arm they really liked, they would have. I mean, they tried with Trostclair. He ended up at Tennessee. So that's something they were after. They haven't gotten it yet. But what you're looking at right now is at least five that you know you're going to have. But there is some uncertainty there as well. But Caden Smith, he's an intriguing option. And he can absolutely help LSU in the next campaign for Jay Johnson as they look to get back to competing at the highest level and making a deep run into Omaha. Caden Smith, the newest LSU baseball player, commits out of the portal on Wednesday night. All right, we're going to grab a break. Come back on the other side. We'll flip to the New Orleans Saints. A couple of honors handed down for one veteran Saint and one new Orleans Saint. We'll tell you about that next here on AFR.
0: AFR.
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7: All right, so it's that time of year where NFL.com, NFL Media, they go ahead and release their top 100 players for the 2026 season. And the way they do it is actually really cool. I mean, they do it in intervals of 10, right? Like 100 through 91. 90 through 83. So I guess it's not actually 10, but they split it up in, you know, into different segments so they can do it over multiple days. Well, the first 83 are out now, and there are two New Orleans Saints already making an appearance on the list. One isn't going to surprise you very much. Where he's listed may surprise you a touch, but him being on the list won't. The other will, or maybe it will. I was surprised. Let's start there. Cam Jordan, back in the list. Top 100 players in the NFL. For what it's worth, it's the first time Cam Jordan has appeared in NFL media's top 100 players since 2023. So, I mean, you're looking at 24 offseason, not there, 25 offseason. Now he's back, and he just made the cut. Number 100, Cam Jordan for the Saints. Of course, just re-signing with the Saints back in mid-June. 8-time Pro Bowler. We know all of his accolades. It's interesting, though, they wrote up in this piece, Jordan's 10.5 sacks in 2025 were his most in a campaign since 2021. Of course, he had 12.5 sacks that year. Translation, Jordan still got it. Okay. To an extent, yes. I think that he does. I think Cam Jordan's actually going to do very well this season. Is he going to go out there and get 10.5 sacks again? I don't know. Probably not. Do I think he's got 6 to 8 in him this year again? I do. Because I think he fits very well in Brandon Staley's system. They really unlocked him again a year ago. And with the lower snap count that he's being asked to play right now, I mean, Cam Jordan a year ago –

0: for the New Orleans Saints, played in 54% of the defensive snaps. You do that again, I think, and he stays healthy, which Cam has done his entire career. I think you look at it and you go, all right, yeah, 6 to 8 sacks in there. That's probably pretty fair for Cam Jordan this season. And for what it's worth, that's going to help get him paid. So Cat Terrell earlier today was pouring through Cam Jordan's new contract and went through the sack incentives. So the sack incentives have increased from $2 million to $3.5 million for Jordan. He gets $500K if he gets the 5 sacks, and then an additional $750K for each, and it maxes out $3.5 million, which would be 9 or more sacks. So basically, if he's going to get $3.5 million, he's going to have to get to the 10.5. But for him to just get to 5, to get $500K at an increase, that's plenty of incentive for a guy like Cam Jordan. Also, his just competitive spirit and his will to win, you like a lot. So I do think you're going to see production that you think fits the extent or the deal and the incentive-laden deal part of it that you gave him. One reason why, I mentioned it earlier, is Staley's defense. I understand that, you know, we can go back and look at 2023, 2024, and we see 6 combined sacks over those 2 years, and that is nowhere close to the production that we were used to seeing from Cam Jordan. It's easy to look at that and go, yeah, you know, he fell off, and to an extent that he did. To an extent, he definitely was a declining player in that portion of his career, which is why when I see them say translation, Jordan still got it, I'm like, okay, let's pump the brakes maybe a touch. I think he's still plenty good enough and can contribute, but still got it. And I don't think Cam Jordan's going out there and getting you, you know, 15 and a half sacks, 13 sacks, 12 sacks like he did 3 consecutive years. Like, I don't think that's where he is. So yes, declining player in that time, but it also is important to remember that also in that time, Dennis Allen tried him out inside, which is not at all where Cam Jordan belongs. And that absolutely contributed to a decline in production for him there. So I think it's a combination of both of him getting older and misuse there. Cam Jordan even really should have went and found this cut. He even like scoffed about it in a media setting a year ago when he was having such a good year. He said something, I'm paraphrasing here, not quoting him, paraphrasing. It's like, oh yeah, you know, when you move back outside, you know, crazy how this happens, right? So like that is actually a part of the decline that happened in those 2 years as well, but not all of it. So that's why I look at this and go, hey, he probably falls somewhere in the middle, but I think that's plenty production from Cam Jordan. It matches the deal that you gave him. So Cam Jordan back on the list, number 100, top 100 players in the NFL per NFL media. The second Saints player that has already made the list. Again, I said, probably not going to surprise you that he's on there. Maybe will surprise you where. It's number 96, and it's New Orleans Saints running back, Travis Aitchen. So you look at his career, and obviously, you know, first-round draft pick that he was, maybe the numbers haven't reached the level that you thought, but when you really sit back and you look at his career so far in 4 years in Jacksonville, you see 3 1,000-yard rushing seasons. 2 of those went over 1,100, and you see a great ability in the pass game as well. You also see a player who's been extremely durable. He's played all 17 games in 3 of his 4 years. And you see every down back potential in a guy like Travis Aitchen. Everything we've talked about since he signed with the Saints as to why you should be super excited. Kellen Moore, though, back in mandatory mini camp, spoke about the every down aspect when he discussed what he's seen from Travis Aitchen up to this point.
1: Yeah, I love his work ethic, love what he's put into this entire offseason. I mean, he's here every day just training, doing everything he can. I think the cool thing is he's a really smart player. We've seen the explosiveness, but because of his smarts and his football IQ, I think he's, you know, truly any down, every down, he can play a really valuable role in that situation where you're not rotating as much. And so, yeah, I'm excited. Obviously, running backs are a little bit of a challenge assessment right now just because the run game is fairly limited to walk through and, you know, a couple team things here and there. So I'm excited for him, though, but he's done an awesome job.
0: He's coming off of a really good year, too. I mean, I don't want to bore you with the numbers that we've gone through ad nauseum so far, but I mean, you're looking at a guy who really is coming off the second best year of his career, and it's since his first two, really. I mean, 1,107 yards, second highest total of his career, highest since his rookie season. The 7 rushing touchdowns was the second highest rushing mark since his 11 he had in his second year. His 13 total touchdowns is the highest mark of his career. And he averaged the second highest yards per attempt on the ground in his career. And he comes from a system with Liam Cohen over there in Jacksonville that, as we've discussed, has similarities to Kellen Moore. And Kellen Moore, in that same media availability, was asked why Travis Etienne is such a perfect fit for his system in New Orleans.
1: I think if you look at his exposure, you know, certainly what he ran last year with Liam there, I thought he did a phenomenal job in that system. And so I think there's some similarities, you know, from what he was asked to do. And from a run game perspective, I think his suddenness, his one cut, his vision shows up. And then, you know, the pass game components, you know, that he was able to utilize there will certainly continue to utilize. We've used that historically. Obviously, we know the running backs who we've been a part of other places, but also here. So I think it fits in really well.
0: The passing game aspect of it is maybe what's most intriguing, because Alvin Kamara for so long was that guy in the Saints offense. And when he was healthy a year ago with Kellen Moore, he was that guy. But, I mean, Kamara's future is technically still, I guess, undecided. He's under contract. So as long as he's under contract, he's going to play for the New Orleans Saints. But he's getting up there in age. You heard Kellen Moore in those cuts talk about the every down aspect of Travis Etienne, and make no mistake, that is what he is being brought here to do. Like, I'm not telling you the Saints aren't going to rotate at all at running back, but you're going to see Travis Etienne in there more often than not because of his ability there. That's what you're bringing him to do here. But his ability in the pass game, giving maybe some declining production from Alvin Kamara, his inability to play a full season, especially here late in his career, that's intriguing. You heard Kellen Moore right there say it. Past guys. You go back to 2023, Kellen Moore's one season as the OC in LA with the Chargers. Austin Eckler was the second running back, was the second most targeted player in the pass game in that offense. They obviously got Saquon Barkley involved in the passing game, not as much because he was busy running for like 2,000 yards, but they got him involved in Philly. And then a season ago with Alvin Kamara had the fourth most receptions on the Saints team a year ago and was tied for the fifth most targets. So they get him involved. And that, again, that was with Kamara only playing 11 games. So you're going to see that with Etienne really get involved in that passing game. And that speaks to, again, the three down ability. But he's had some really awesome years. His second year in the league was his best receiving year at 476 yards. But a year ago was his best in touchdowns. It was only... it was only 36 receptions for just shy of 300 yards, but six of those receptions resulted in touchdowns. So that's the part where you look at it and you go, man, you could really use him down in the red zone. He's a good check down option, obviously, for Tyler Shuck. It just, that does kind of seem like a really perfect marriage between Travis Etienne and Kellen Moore and that offensive system that they like to run in New Orleans. So Etienne, probably not a surprise given the bounce back season that he had a year ago that he's on the list. When you actually put it together with his career and you see, man, three 1,000-yard seasons, two 1,100-yard seasons, great in the passing game. Maybe a touch surprising that he's there at 96, but he's on the list. And those two guys playing different roles for the New Orleans Saints, but both will be asked to really contribute for the Saints here in 2026. All right, we're going to grab a break. We will come back on the other side. We'll go around the SEC and we might actually get to learn like everything that happened in this Brendan Sorsby saga. I'll tell you about that next here on AFR.
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0: Well, if you just can't get enough of the Brendan Sorsby saga, which, by the way, now looks to actually be over because he'll be eligible for the NFL draft in April. He said, my bad, I accept 100% responsibility, which is probably what the NFL was actually after, was for him to finally put his hand in the air and be like, yeah, that was my bad, guy. I shouldn't have done that. Then you might be interested to know that Paramount Plus has announced a Texas Tech football docuseries that will cover the Brendan Sorsby scandal. So apparently it's a 4-episode docuseries that is chronicling all of the drama in Sorsby's situation. It sounds like they were kind of following Texas Tech this offseason anyway, and then this all unfolded and kind of became the focal point of now this documentary, if you will. This was announced back on Monday, so I'm not quite sure how we missed this. And it will be coming soon. The first episode is expected to be before the 2026 college football season kicks off. So you're looking at here probably the next 6 weeks or so, I would think, before this drops. For what it's worth, Skydance Sports Senior Vice President Greg Grogel said in a statement, quote, this has proven to be a landscape-altering offseason, and we've been lucky to have a front-row seat. This series will present fans and viewers with an unprecedented window into everything that is defining college football today. let's see, there was another

0: And Micah Brown will be is the director on this. He worked on the docuseries Coach Prime, and then Untold. If y'all remember, Netflix, they always had the Untold, and they did some sports stuff. His was Sign Stealer, the Connor Stallions deal there. So Micah Brown directing a Paramount Plus series docuseries. It's going to chronicle the Brendan Sorsby scandal. You going to watch? I'm probably interested to watch that. I mean, you know, I think we kind of know a large majority of the story. We've all covered it so closely, but to kind of see the behind the scenes aspect of that, I find that interesting for sure. I mean, it's kind of the story that just won't die. And now you get a behind the scenes. I mean, I think the reason I think this is so cool is how often it look, I'm also not expecting this to be like groundbreaking stuff here, but like all the dirty laundry and dirty secrets exposed. That's not what I'm expecting. But how often do we watch something play out? It doesn't just have to be in sports, in anything. You watch something play out in the media or just in the public eye, and you think to yourself, man, to be a fly on the wall in that room when that's going down, well, we might actually have a chance here. And some of the, you know, the conversations that were had about Brendan Sorsby and his eligibility inside the walls of Texas Tech. So yeah, I'm absolutely interested in this whenever it does come out. Again, the first episode is expected before the 2026 football season kicks out. So I mean, you're thinking probably, like I said, first, you know, two or three, you know, six weeks or so. Here before we get there. Cause I mean, well, we're less than 70 days probably from week zero. So, I'm interested. Let me know if you are or not. You put it in the YouTube chat, you know, text the show, send, tweet me. Just let me know if you're interested in it. I think that's going to be pretty fascinating stuff. All right. We're going to go around the SEC here in a second, but first, a word from Matt on Parrish Construction and Roofing.
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0: All right, we do it every day around this time. Let's go ahead and knock around the SEC.
2: Around the SEC, bringing you the biggest news from the nation's best conference, the South Carolina Gamecocks.
0: Five-star cornerback Josh Dobson, he's committed to the Gamecocks. They dropped a bag at his feet. Announced that decision on Wednesday night. Picked the Gamecocks over Michigan, Texas A&M, and Auburn. 6'1", 185-pounder, number 6 overall prospect, number 2 cornerback in the class of 2027. Per Rivals, per their rankings, he is the highest-ranked commitment of the Shane Beamer era.
2: The Arkansas Razorbacks.
0: Arkansas picked up a commitment from 3-star safety Rashad Silver on Wednesday night. He's out of the state of Georgia. 6'1", 170-pounder, chose the Razorbacks over Georgia and Florida. Auburn also kind of in there in the mix, just kind of off to the side there like Auburn normally is. Silver's the third pledge in Arkansas's 2027 class from the Peach State. He is the number 109th-ranked safety in the country.
2: The Florida Gators.
0: A couple of baseball notes here for Kevin O'Sullivan's squad. Former Oklahoma Sooner outfielder Drew Dickerson committed to the Florida Gators. Part of the national title team, obviously, for the Sooners a year ago. Made 22 starts, mostly as a DH. Hit .281, 4 homers, and 21 RBI. He played in 35 games. And then Samford catcher Eddie Marshall also committed to the Florida Gators later that evening. Hit .252 and 123 at-bats across 43 games. 35 starts as a freshman. 12 homers and 27 RBI. He was freshman all conference in the Southern Conference. Now he'll head to Gainesville and play for Sully and the boys.
3: Texas A&M!
0: Rough day for Oklahoma baseball in the transfer portal. Texas A&M baseball.

0: yet to be confirmed, but they will play two of those teams when they head to the Bahamas. Year five under Chris Jans, 13-19 a year ago. They're looking for a bounce back and their fourth NCAA tournament appearance when the season kicks off in November. There you have it. That is Around the SEC. This is After Further Review here on a Thursday. Last day of the week for us. We're getting set to send you into your 4th of July holiday. Looking forward to the 4th of July, man. It's always one of my favorite holidays. I think it's the premier summer holiday, as a matter of fact. So you know I'm fired up. Weather's supposed to be pretty darn good this weekend, too. Maybe we'll get into some of our 4th of July plans a little bit later on in the show. If you want to share yours, again, YouTube chat, drop them in there. Tweet me at Musso Matthew. You can text the show 225-490-1045. Let us know your 4th of July plans. We'll get into that a little bit later on in the show, too. As again, it is the premier summer holiday. It's better than Memorial Day. It's better than Labor Day. It is the premier summer holiday is July 4th, and that obviously is Saturday. 250 years for America, man. Freedom. You love to see it. All right, we'll grab a break. Come back on the other side. Close out hour number one here on a Thursday edition of AFR.
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3: All right, so I found this kind of funny today. It's literally the only reason we're talking about it on the show, because I don't think many of you give a rat's behind about the Miami Heat. But this I found really funny. So Tim Hardaway Jr. is now a member of the Miami Heat, right? He's going to play with the Heat, signed as a free agent, guard, great three-point shooter, all those things, right? But he will not be able to wear his number 10 that he's worn in college and for portions of his NBA career. I mean, he wore it in Denver, wore 10. You might say, well, why? Well, the number's retired. And the person who won't unretire his number is Tim Hardaway Sr. He will not unretire his own number for his own son to wear in Miami.
4: That Brett, is sad.
3: You're an NBA guy. Like, yeah. What are we doing, Tim Hardaway Sr.?
4: That's terrible. In my opinion, like, there's one exception, and that's only if it's like a son or even a nephew. I'll even do it for nephew. Like, I'm sure if LeBron James had his number retired and Bronny James wanted to wear it, he would 100% let his son wear his number.
3: Absolutely. So Tim Hardaway Sr. was on WQAM radio in Miami Wednesday afternoon. He said, quote, "My legacy is my legacy, and he's doing it his way. Even though he likes to wear 10, he loves to wear 10, but that is not coming down from the rafters." He continued, quote, "That is tough to do. And when it's up there, you want it to stay up there, and you don't want nobody to touch it. I love him. I love him to death. I'm happy for him. Now he's going to his hometown team. I never done that. And so I'm happy that he's doing that. But no, he can't wear number 10.
4: See, that's a fair point that, like,
3: No.
4: Of him, like, getting it, like, up to the rafters. That's an incredible. Yes. But like, it can still be up there and his son still wear the number. It doesn't mean you have to take it down. But does Junior say anything? Like, what's his opinion on that?
3: I haven't seen a response from him. Mm. I mean, I assume yeah, you know, Senior told him this.
4: Right.
3: Even when he signed with the Heat. Like, hey, son, congratulations. Yeah. But you're going to have to wear 11. You're not wearing 10, right? But, you know, you mentioned it going up into the rafters. And look, Tim Hardaway Sr., obviously really good player, multi-time all-star, like real and on some great Heat teams. But I thought to myself and I said, you know, if you would have asked me and I didn't look, I'm like, hey Moose, retired numbers for the Heat, who you got? I would not have said Tim Hardaway Sr.
4: No.
3: Like, Chris Bosh's number one is retired. Makes sense.
4: Yeah.
3: He made an all-star game every year he played with the Heat and won two championships. Mm-hmm. Tracks. Dwayne Wade, obviously. Dwayne Wade is the Miami Heat.
4: He runs that city.
3: Right. Shaq.
4: Yeah.
3: I could look at that and go, all right, Shaq wasn't only there that long.
4: Third best team.
3: He won a championship. Yeah. MVP runner-up. So mm-hmm. I'm like, okay, that makes sense. Udonis Haslam, that's one I'd look at and go, okay, all right. But he was a career Heat player. Won three titles, 20 seasons, all with the Heat. Makes sense. Alonzo Mourning played with Hardaway Sr.
4: That's true.
3: He's numbers retired. Two-time defensive player of the year when he's with the Heat.

0: 5 All-Star games with the Heat, finished top 3 in the MVP twice with the Heat. Yeah. Makes sense. You go to Hardaway Sr. and it's like, he made 2 All-Star games. He finished top 6 in the MVP voting twice. He had 1 great season where he averaged 20 points, was really good. They ran into Jordan's Bulls a time or two in the playoffs, and then the Knicks eliminated him twice. But it's like, when I look at it, it's like, you're a great player. I understand that. Like, you're legendary, but your number's also up there with, like, Hall of Famers.
1: Yeah.
0: I think you can pull it down and let your son wear it, Tim. Like, what?
1: It comes down to a prideful, you know.
0: I know. And athletes, and look, Carson Palmer had the same conversation about a couple months ago on his podcast where USC has asked him to unretire his 3 for incoming recruits. And he said, no, hell no. But he did say in that podcast that the only way he would do it is if, like, one of his sons went to USC and wanted to wear it. Like, that's what I'm saying. Like, that should be an exception. It's your kid, man.
1: If I was the father, I would be proud. I would be proud that he would have wanted to wear my number and, like, continue the legacy.
0: Yes.
1: 100%.
0: Clean it up, Tim Hardaway Sr. Let Junior wear number 10, man. Come on. What are we doing? It stays in the family, at least that way. But I did find that really funny. I was just like, dang, it feels a little hard. No, son. Go pick your own number. All right, that's about going to do it here for hour number 1 of AFR. We'll come back on the other side. Greedy James, decision expected next.
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7: I'm John Ryder. One World Cup knockout stage game has just gone final, and Spain is moving on to the round of 16 after a 3-0 win over Austria in Los Angeles. Team USA advancing as well after a 2-0 victory over Bosnia last night in Santa Clara. But the U.S. will not have star striker Valerian Balogun for their round of 16 match against Belgium after he received a questionable red card in the second half. U.S. team manager Mauricio Pochettino.
8: For me, never is a red card. Watching after on TV, and never was the intention to step up of the player. That was a normal action in football that happened because by accident, and it's never intentional. That is why, for me, it's never a red card.
7: U.S. takes on Belgium on Monday in Seattle. After being traded by the Celtics to the rival 76ers yesterday, Jaylen Brown posted on social media that he's both excited and disappointed. The revamped Sixers continue to add after agreeing on a 2-year deal with free agent guard Anfernee Simons today, reports ESPN's Shyam Sharania.
9: Michelle Smallman, and coming up Friday, we'll continue to react to all the fallout from Boston's decision to trade Jaylen Brown to the 76ers, including what's next for the Celtics. It's on Sportsmanlike, 6 a.m. Eastern, right here on ESPN Radio, ESPN 2, and ESPNU.
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Off and running. Welcome in, hour number two. After further review, here on a Thursday, final day of the week for us here, 104.5 ESPN Baton Rouge. Braxton Rizzuto, Cassie Spezzali along for the ride, and glad to have you along for the ride here as well as we get set to send you into your 4th of July weekend. Really good show. Remember, we reacted to the latest LSU baseball transfer portal commit, right-handed pitcher Caden Smith. That was a really fun conversation. Talked to some New Orleans Saints as well. There's going to be a documentary on Brendan Source. We covered all of that in hour number one, and still a lot to get to here in hours two and three. Tyler Shuck has made an appearance in Pro Football Focus's quarterback rankings for 2026. Talk a little bit about that, his strengths, his weaknesses, where he needs to improve, all things that Pro Football Focus dove into. So we'll get to that a little bit later on in the show as well. And LSU baseball, we knew they were going to head out to Vegas for the Live Like Lou Classic. Once again, a peak events tournament here in 2027. We now know the field, and it is awesome. And I can't wait to talk about that at the bottom of this hour, as well as an honor for an incoming LSU transfer that you're going to hear about as well. So we'll do that in a few moments as we move through the hour. Are expecting a announcement from Greedy James, four-star defensive back, that LSU is favored to flip from Texas here today. It seems like that ceremony is underway now. I was

0: hoping that we would kind of have the announcement straight up 4 o'clock. But we, you know, we'll wait and see for that to come down. But all of it is expected. All the expectation is heaped upon that for it to be Greedy James flipping from Texas to LSU. So while we wait for that ceremony to wrap up, let's move ahead here and we'll pass along an update on LSU basketball's roster building. So Glenn West over at On3, got to remember Glenn moved to On3 now. He had this report earlier today about Jan Madar and LSU. So if you're unfamiliar with Jan Madar, he's one of the more highly touted, sought after international prospects that LSU was going after. Playing in Israel, he's an Israeli guard. And he was going to be one of the guys really at the heart of eligibility fight with RJ Lewis. LSU was looking to argue he should be allowed a year of eligibility in college because of military service. You'll remember, we've talked about this plenty, and you've seen the NCAA accept that in the past for international players, like where it's mandated by their country, their home country, that they have to serve in the military. Madar had to go through that. So LSU seemed like they had felt pretty good about that. And the last few days, again, according to this report from Glenn, Madar and his current team in Israel have announced a parting of ways, which you would assume opens the door, right, for him to join LSU, for them to go have this eligibility fight and for him to play in the purple and gold. If only it were so simple. Now, other reports have surfaced, these coming from Basket News. Never heard of Basket News. But, I mean, you look at this, they certainly have a foothold in basketball news, but especially international basketball news, so we'll trust them. That Madar is also now weighing staying overseas and joining another professional club. One of them in Jerusalem and another one in Tel Aviv to further his basketball career. So that maybe is a little bit of an unexpected hitch potentially in this plan for LSU to get Madar to campus, go through the eligibility fight and have him there. Obviously, no decision has been made. I'm not here to speculate if that's a decision between LSU and him that, okay, maybe the eligibility thing wasn't going to go the way they wanted. That's not what I'm here to do. Obviously, I guess that could be a portion of this, but the news is he's parted ways with his team, which you would think opens the door for him to join LSU. But now, again, the reports from our great friends over at Basket News that he is weighing options to stay overseas and continue his professional career with a team in Jerusalem and or another team in Tel Aviv. So the more important thing there is, okay, what does that mean for LSU in 2026, 2027? Because the roster building from this offseason has just been kind of unlike anything we've seen, at least in college basketball, or at least that we're used to here at LSU. Will Wade really employing a new approach here. So, and as we've talked about here, I know I've talked about this when we've mentioned LSU basketball, what I've been filling in for Scone, is guard is like, it's the one thing you're missing. You started out with this class and you got a lot of shooters. Like, you got buckets in this class early. And everyone was looking at it going, hey man, well, Will Wade's teams could always score at LSU, but they kind of struggle with defending. Where are the defenders? And then those came later. You know, like Salu Niang, like Bryce DeZaire, like, I mean, all those guys we talked about, and you've really bolstered this class, provided you get everybody through eligibility, this class with scoring and defense and length and athleticism and all of those things. What you haven't done is found a point guard to really be able to distribute the ball to those guys. Like Abdi Bashir is a scorer. He's a two. Like he's not going to go out there and really distribute the basketball for you. You're going to get the ball to him and let him shoot, let him score. When you look at the guards that kind of have, Divine Ugochukwu, obviously from Michigan State, Austin Nunez, also on this team. Those guys are certainly capable of handling, but there maybe aren't the most dynamic point guards that you would like to see dish out the ball. I mean, think kind of like DJ Thomas a year ago. I mean, that is a true point guard. You're kind of missing that piece still from this team. So Ugochukwu, Nunez, they're on the team. They're capable of doing that. But that really still is maybe that one area that you look at this LSU team and you go, okay, can you get that guy there to really get the ball to your scorers? Madar certainly could have been that, still can be. But the eligibility case does present hurdles other than the military. I mean, he's going to turn 26 years old during the basketball season. That was a hurdle that LSU would obviously have to get over there. But if he decides against staying in the professional leagues over there, overseas, you know, playing for a new club and coming to LSU, well, then you've got another guard who can really bolster your team. That's a great sign for LSU. If not, where do you turn? And I think that's the question that really lingers, that makes this whole situation interesting, is where LSU turns if Madar does indeed decide to remain overseas and continue his professional career. We'll keep you posted, obviously, as that unfolds. All right, so we do, it's at Further Review, AFR, here on a Thursday. Moose win for Moscona. We now do have the official announcement. Greedy James has flipped his commitment from Texas. He will join LSU's signing class. It's a four-star defensive back. How about this? We'll grab a break. We'll come back on the other side. We'll give you a full reaction to Greedy James joining LSU's class next here on AFR.
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3: After further review with Matt Moscona.

0: All right. Well, what was really one of the worst kept secrets here over the past few weeks? I mean, this is not really new. LSU, they have pulled off the flip. Greedy James, defensive back, class of 2027, is now in the LSU Tigers class. We're flipping over from the Texas Longhorns. Again, we said this is kind of really one of the worst kept secrets over the last few weeks. We had Shea Dixon with us yesterday, and Shea even pointed out Texas yesterday took a commitment from a defensive back in Brandon Sherrard, expecting that Greedy James would not be part of this class. So as we said, four-star, he's LSU's 15th commit now for the class of 2027. We'll see what that does for them kind of in like the rankings and whatnot. Their class stands at 13th before the commitment. He's the number 28th safety, number 47 player out of the state of Texas. Comes from Manville High School in Manville, Texas. Big time high school football over there in Texas. Manville's part of that. So it's a really good class as well. I mentioned Shea Dixon was with us yesterday. When he was with us yesterday, he touched on Greedy Williams and, you know, his recruitment, what the Tigers are getting.
1: Texas has him committed as a safety. That's where he's ranked as a four-star. But Corey Raymond has recruited him at corner and has kind of done that from the start. And I mentioned before on the show, his dad, Greedy James's dad, is from New Orleans, graduated from St. Aug. His uncle graduated from St. Aug. So he's got Louisiana ties here that are more than just how did they flip a kid from Texas? How are they going to go about and do that? Was it just money? No, it's, I think, one development. I think this is a kid who's buying into the Corey Raymond DBU philosophy, and the other is having those connections to Louisiana. Kind of made that official visit, as he told us, kind of really comfortable for him, his parents. His uncle was on the visit too, so you had a couple St. Aug grads on that visit. And when he announces tomorrow, I fully expect the pick to be LSU, and that would give Corey his two cornerbacks, and then we see if they add any more from there.
0: So there you go. I mean, it's Shea calling a shot. It hits. Second cornerback commitment. It is interesting to see him be safety. Texas had him committed as a safety. Really, everybody else was recruiting him as a safety. LSU recruits him as cornerback. Look, I think we all trust Corey Raymond's eye and Corey Raymond's development when it comes to those guys. I mean, we literally joked and laughed and all those things about, when LSU got Marquez Davis, the other cornerback, into this

0: class. And it's like, well, you know, it's long, 6'3 guy, a 3-star, you know, small Opelousas, Northwest High School in Louisiana, basically the Corey Raymond special, right? And we all just kind of look at that and go, yeah, it makes sense. Like, we're not gonna sneeze that. Same thing here. Corey Raymond thinks this guy can play cornerback. Then I think he can play cornerback. I obviously trust Corey Raymond's evaluation there implicitly. I mean, I think he's earned the benefit of the doubt there. No one's going to really push back there. So it gives you the two in the class. Shea said, we'll see if they add any more. We kind of talked a little bit later in that interview about safety and corner, and Shea's like, you know, I think they kind of want a two for each of those positions. So maybe they're done, but that's two really good pieces that you add in here. I mean, again, Williams fits that mold, 6'1", 170, long guy, what Corey likes at corner. So you love that aspect. What's interesting about it, though, is when you look at LSU's cornerback room, that is a room that is not short on numbers. And you're adding two more here in this class. I went through it today, and just looking at scholarship cornerbacks on LSU's squad for 2026, for the upcoming season, I counted 9. Scholarship corners. Now, Aiden Andine's injured, so he won't play this season. Remember, he had the Achilles on an interception during spring practice this past spring. So he's out. So maybe we're looking at 8. And while cornerback depth is maybe an issue this year because of that, I mean, Lane Kiffin has spoke about that kind of at length. We've played those cuts for you numerous times. After Andine's injury, he's like, yeah, someone's got to step up. And then at the end of spring, did anyone step up? No, we're still looking. And, you know, they go and they add, from the JUCO ranks, they're really trying to find a body that can really come in and contribute immediately like they were expecting Aiden Andine to do before his injury. So while you look at it this year and you say, okay, after Pickett, Woodland, you know, Jakeem Jackson, what do you have there kind of behind that? It looks like a problem, but going forward, this is one of the deepest rooms on LSU's team. So like I said, I got a 9. All 9 of them have eligibility remaining. All of them. DJ Pickett's a sophomore. He'll be back next year. You know, you'll have Aiden Andine coming off of injury. He'll be back. Jakeem Jackson can obviously come back. He's a redshirt junior. Now you have the five for five. He might even end up with another year, because he falls in there, although he has redshirted, but still, he still has a fifth year if he wanted to return. That doesn't even count the 3 freshmen that you just brought in with Haven Finney, who was like a top 10 cornerback in the country. He's obviously got eligibility that he'll definitely have. Amari Peterson goes in there. Dez Ellis, those are the 3 that you brought in. Like, you have a lot of bodies there. Now, I'm also not naive, so I'm not going to sit here and tell you, hey, man, all 9 of them are going to come back next year. No, that's not going to happen at all. It's going to be one of the more fascinating positions to watch in the transfer portal actually after next year. You have a guy in P.J. Woodland. P.J. Woodland, who really burst onto the scene a year ago after, you know, playing sporadically as a freshman, really kind of showing out at times, and then starting all 13 games, having a great season for LSU. It's very likely that he builds on that and ends up a draft pick come April. So he'll probably forego his extra year of eligibility. But the point is, all of them have that option if they wanted to return. Yes, some will enter the portal. You'll probably get an experienced player potentially there out of the portal, depending on how this year goes with some of the freshmen you brought in or some of the guys behind Aiden Andine. And again, you'll have Andine back. So you'll have turnover there. But you're bringing in 2 more to add to a crowded room already. But in that cut, Shea said something about Greedy James that's very intriguing when he's talking about, hey, how do you get this guy to flip from Texas, right? Everyone's going to, in today's age, you're going to assume, oh, money. LSU paid him more. They dropped the bag. Shea was very quick to say, no, it's Louisiana ties. Multiple people in his family went to St. Aug. They're originally from New Orleans. Those ties bind, man. Like, we know that about Louisiana. But it was the second part of it when he talked about the development. And doesn't that just play into every conversation we've had about LSU high school recruiting to date here? They are looking for guys who are going to come, stay, and develop. It's the same thing with a guy like Marquez Davis, who's the 3-star we touched on earlier, the other cornerback in this class from Opelousas, Louisiana guy who fits the mold, who needs some development, who's going to come, work with Corey Raymond, stay, and get better. Greedy James certainly feels like he fits that mold as well. Louisiana ties, come, stay, develop. If this was about money, if this was about immediate playing time, there were other options, and he could have stayed committed to Texas. He didn't. He wanted to be at LSU. He wanted to play for Corey Raymond. He's really bought in to that model, and he will be a very talented piece to add to your cornerback room. This feels like a significant get for LSU, especially when you look at how the cornerback recruiting played out. Josh Dobson, who committed to South Carolina Wednesday night, who we just talked about. I mean, that, you know, in the past recruiting era, that's Corey Raymond's guy. He's the top cornerback in the nation. They have the great relationship. Boom. LSU is going to get him. I mean, go down the list. It's happened time and time again. And then Corey would go find, you know, his 6'3 project and all that and develop, and you'd end up with two great cornerbacks on your squad. But for Dobson, LSU wasn't going to pay that much. Why? What we just went through with the cornerback room. That article we referenced yesterday from Pete Nakos, where he talked to all the general managers and whatnot, Dobson was mentioned there. And Dobson was mentioned as getting $1.5 million from South Carolina. Like, that was the offer that he had. That's the number that was stated in there from a Power Four general manager. LSU's not about that right now at the cornerback position. Why? They have numbers. They feel good at that room. Let's go get guys who want to be here, who will stay and develop. Greedy James, Marquez Davis. That's your cornerback class right now. And I'll tell you right now, it looks like a pretty darn good cornerback class. So Greedy James officially now flips from Texas into LSU's class. That gives LSU, as you said at the top of this, 15 commits here for the class of 2027, and now two cornerbacks in the class as well. We're still waiting on Jaden Anding, Aiden's brother. He could be LSU's first safety commit. Remember, if you're unfamiliar there, Jaden Anding was set to announce Wednesday at 12:30. All signs really indicated LSU over Ole Miss there. He postponed that decision. When we had Shea Dixon on the show yesterday, he really said it's kind of a more get your ducks in the row, cross the T's, dot the I's thing. It's still LSU, more than likely, for Jaden Anding. We're still just waiting on that official word to come down. So he likely is the next one to join LSU's class. We just have to wait and see ultimately when we get to that point. But for now, Greedy James has pulled the trigger and flipped from Texas to LSU. All right, we're going to grab a break. Before we do that, though,
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0: All right. Without further review here on a Thursday, Musso in for Moscona. We're going to grab a break. When we come back on the other side, we'll flip back to some LSU baseball. The Live Like Lou Vegas Classic Tournament field has been announced and the date. So we know LSU's opponents and the dates when the baseball team will head out to Vegas next spring for that little round robin event. The tournament field is awesome. I'm very excited about that. So I want to talk about that and what it could mean for LSU's season in 2027, as well as an honor for an incoming LSU transfer to tell you about as well. So that's next here on AFR.
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8: All right, so earlier during LSU's baseball season, it was on Jay Johnson's radio show one week. He had announced that LSU was going to head out to Vegas for a peak events tournament, like Frisco and Jacksonville, like they played in this past year. They're going to go to Vegas and play in the Live Like Lou Las Vegas College Baseball Classic. Of course, this past year was the Live Like Lou Jacksonville Classic. This one, of course, in Vegas. We didn't know the opponents or the field or anything at that time. Now we do. That was announced earlier here on Thursday, and wow. So the tournament will take place Friday through Sunday, like it always does, March 5th through the 7th in 2027. LSU will be in Vegas. They will face, in some order, we don't know the order that the opponents are going to be, Arizona State, Iowa, and Oregon State. Yo, that's a field. Now, that's a field. Because I'm going to tell you, Jay loves the peak events, and they're great events. They're put on very well. It's a first-class operation. Like, he loves to go to those. He went to them at Arizona. I will say, though, over the last couple of years, I've been a little disappointed in the field.

0: that LSU's faced. Not necessarily because it hurt your resume. LSU plays in the SEC. This isn't really a resume conversation. Now, it can't, you know, you're not going to turn down the help that it can give your resume, obviously, when you have a field like this one. But just from the competition level, when you go back through these and, you know, you look at this past year in Jacksonville and, you know, LSU faced Notre Dame, Indiana, UCF. Like, UCF was the only team out of that bunch to make the NCAA tournament. Granted, LSU didn't make the NCAA tournament either. But, I mean, that's the only bunch there. Notre Dame obviously had some good players. I mean, hell, you know Waters. He's coming to play for LSU now. Like, you saw good players. But it's not necessarily the top flight programs. And that's really been kind of an issue of mine with not just the peak events. When LSU was in the College Classic in Houston this last time in 2024, you faced Texas, but there's also Texas State, ULL. ULL, really good program. Texas State, good program. Maybe not Arizona State, Oregon State, like not that branding. So to get to play two of those in one tournament, that's huge. And then Iowa, you know, awesome. The last time LSU played Iowa in a peak event was 2023. Iowa beat them, actually. Gosh, who was the pitcher that Iowa had? Oh, man. He threw 100. He didn't know where it was going, but he threw 100. He also was a wide receiver on their football team, but he had given that up and concentrated on golf. It's a Happy Gilmore reference. He'd given that up and really focused solely on baseball, and I cannot remember his name. But Iowa made the NCAA Tournament of the Year, and Sam Houston, who LSU played that year also. So that's the last time LSU has faced a field where two teams made the NCAA Tournament. You're looking at the potential probably for all three of these teams maybe, but you know Arizona State and Oregon State are going to be there. So I love that, again, not just from a resume standpoint, but for the test that it's going to give you early in the season. Because, again, no disrespect to Indiana, UCF, and Notre Dame a year ago, but LSU looked like the best team in the country that weekend. And it turns out LSU was playing their best baseball of the season that weekend as well. And they looked invincible. And then you got into league play and all of that kind of unraveled. These are going to be great tests. When you face Arizona State, that's a really good offense that your pitching staff's going to have to go up against. And by the way, Landon Hairston, Harry Bonds, who was runner-up for the Golden Spikes Award, he's back. Like, you're going to get to face that guy when you go face Arizona State in Vegas. Love that aspect of it. Willie Bloomquist has done a great job. That team gave Ole Miss everything they wanted in the Lincoln Regional this past postseason. That's a really good program historically, and that Willie Bloomquist has going in the right direction. And again, a marquee player who was a Golden Spikes runner-up like Landon Hairston, who LSU will get to face. That's awesome. Love that. Oregon State. We know the type of program that Oregon State is. Three national championships. Pat Casey built a powerhouse that has continued. The interesting thing there is I think Dax Whitney, their ace pitcher, will be back from Tommy John when you play them in March. That might be more of a April, May type thing for Oregon State. So you might dodge that, but you know Oregon State has plenty of pitching to go around, and you're going to see marquee player. I mean, that's a program that was in Omaha in 2025 when LSU was there. Recent success is back with Oregon State. So I love that. And then, yes, that's going to give you the true test that you really, really want to see, that so many people clamored for this season when it went poorly for them in conference play. You heard, well, they weren't prepared for SEC. And I don't necessarily think that's totally true. I think that could be a part of it. And I mean, I did just tell you, like, I wish you had a better field to where you could get that test, and you will this year. And I like that. That's not the whole reason LSU wasn't very good this year. They just weren't very good. You missed in the portal. You couldn't throw strikes. You couldn't field the ball to save your life. Like, we understand why they went wrong, but you clamored for it. Here it is. That is two Power Four teams, but I count Oregon State as that with the talent level that they get. So three. And you know Oregon State's going to win a bunch of games because, well, their schedule isn't great anymore now they're not in the league. I guess the new Pac-12 or whatever it is. It's not a Power Four league, but they'll be back in a conference. So that might dictate their schedule a little bit more, but they're going to be easily the best baseball team in that conference. So, you know, they'll win a lot of games, and the RPI is based off a win. So you beat Oregon State, that'll help you. Hell, even if you don't, it'll be a very good loss. So this is great all around. The other thing that's great is LSU's going to go out to West Coast, and they're going to get put on a different body clock, and they're going to really have to, you know, adjust to that, which is fantastic. And they'll actually stay out there on Monday the 8th and play a game against UNLV. So I love it. I love the field. Love the test you're going to get. Love the players you're going to get to go up against. And yeah, I mean, it's not going to hurt your resume. Although, again, LSU's not going to be in a situation like they were this past season very often where you're looking at an RPI in like the 70s. LSU, more often than not, their resume is going to really take care of themselves. But of course, this doesn't hurt. So I'm fired up about that. And I tell you what, if LSU fans, if you needed any more incentive to go out to Las Vegas for this event, like, why would you? I mean, it's LSU fans in Vegas. It goes together, you know, like cereal and milk. But this field is even more of the incentive. I mean, I don't even care who LSU opens up with or plays the second week. Get me to like week three when they go out there to Vegas so I can watch these games. It's going to be awesome, awesome baseball for 3 days. And who doesn't want to watch Oregon State and Arizona State, right? I mean, it's this round robin deal. Like, all those teams are going to play each other. That's going to be an awesome tournament event. And if you can get out there, get out there. And again, it's Vegas and LSU fans. That's awesome. So looking forward to that 100%. That's what I've been wanting to get. That's the best field on paper since Jay Johnson's first year when LSU played in Houston in the Astros deal. And they played an Oklahoma team that played for a national championship that season. Beat them too. And they played Texas when the Longhorns were number one in the country. Like, this is the best field on paper since Jay Johnson's first year for a non-conference tournament. Fired up for that. All right, before we hit a break, another LSU baseball note here. Let's switch gears. D1 baseball, they released their All-American teams from this past season, and incoming LSU transfer Landon Hood, second-team freshman All-America from D1 baseball. You love to see that. Of course, he was the freshman of the year in the WAC. Comes from Gonzaga. We know that. He was their best pitcher a year ago. Had 4 starts, 5 saves, big-time fastball. Awesome changeup that I just cannot wait to continue to watch. And a guy that's going to come here, try to compete and break into the starting rotation for LSU. If that doesn't work, he's going to be a great relief piece for you as well. So awesome to see him get that honor. Freshman All-America, second team from D1 baseball. That's LSU righty Landon Hood, of course, who transfers in from Gonzaga. He's going to be a really big piece. That's a guy who, again, depending on which service you look at, Baseball America had him as the number 2 player in the transfer portal, regardless of position. On3 had him as the number 3 portal. Like, that is the crown jewel of the transfer portal class on the pitching side is Landon Hood. That's why, and he's multiple years of eligibility, which I love. That's a guy you can get in here, develop, he can stay. That's why, like, man, if he doesn't break into the rotation this year, which I think he'll be given an opportunity to do that, why wouldn't you? And if he does, great. If he doesn't, oh well, he's an awesome bullpen piece for you, and then hopefully he stays, develops, and you can get him into the rotation for his draft year. Like, the ceiling is just so high for Landon Hood, and even when he faced Power Four competition and as a freshman at Gonzaga, he didn't give up a run. He did not give up an earned run at all against Power Four competition as his freshman year. So that's going to be a big piece, and it's easy to see why when you look at those numbers and everything we just spout off that, you know, all right, yeah, makes sense that he's a freshman All-America from D1 baseball. So congratulations to Landon Hood. Big things ahead for him at LSU. We'll see him get to pitch out there in Vegas against those great teams in that great field. We'll grab a break, come back on the other side. It's hour number 2. After further review here on a Thursday, Musso in for Moscona. Tigers and the Pros is next.
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3: After further review with Matt Moscona.
4: Welcome back in after further review here on a Thursday. Musso in for Moscona. Moscona's about to head out on vacation too, so he's out next week as well. This will be our last day of the week. We'll observe 4th of July tomorrow, take the extended weekend holiday, and be back on Monday. Got some things in the work for Monday's show already that I don't think you're going to want to miss. Looking forward to Monday's show as we get closer to there. But before we get there, obviously we have some business to attend to close out hour number two. That, of course, is Tigers in the Pros.
3: Tigers in the Pros. They still bleed purple and gold. They're just really rich now.
5: All right, so Dylan Cruz for the Washington Nationals last night went 2 of 3 from the plate, along with two walks. One strikeout, the Nationals get the win over the Red Sox 10-2.
4: What's Cruz hitting now?
5: I think it was 240-something.
4: I was going to say, he's got to be getting up there.
5: He's getting up there. He's definitely improving.
4: He's been hot. He's really been hot lately. I'm going to ignore the fact that you said they beat the Red Sox 10-2, but he's really hot right now, and we like that for Dylan Cruz.
5: Alex Bregman for the Chicago Cubs last night went 1 of 5 from the plate, along with one walk and one run. Cubs get a dominant win, 23-3 over the Padres. 17 hits in that game.
4: Saw that. Shout out Hunt Palmer. I know he's watching that at the beach somewhere, just smiling ear to ear. He's big Dansby Swanson guy now, Hunt Palmer is.
5: Go Cubs, go. Paul Skenes for the Pittsburgh Pirates pitched 4 innings, gave up 6 hits, 2 home runs, 7 runs earned, 5 strikeouts, and 2 walks. Cam Sanders comes in for Skenes. He pitched 1 1/3 inning. Gave up 1 hit, 2 walks, and 2 strikeouts. So he put up some decent for just 1 innings. He had 2 strikeouts, but
4: Braxton, you might not know this. This is a huge Cam Sanders show.
5: Yeah.
4: We love Cam Sanders here on AFR. Okay. Absolutely. He's been on the show. His dad's been on the show, Scott. Big fans of the Sanders family here on AFR.
5: Awesome. Perfect. Yeah, the Pirates end up losing 6-10 to the Phillies. The WNBA come out with their top 50 players of the season so far. 3 of their targets made the list. Andrew Reese for the Atlanta Dream at number 13, Anis Samora with the Connecticut Sun at 42, and Flauje Johnson with the Seattle Storm at 49.
4: We talked about Flauje yesterday, man.
5: We did. Back to back days.
4: Potential rookie of the year there for Flauje. Good to see Angel and Anissa on there as well, man. That's a great era of LSU women's basketball.
5: Hopefully, I mean, with all the South Carolina players in the league.

0: Now, hopefully LSU kind of makes their way up that ladder as well.
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0: Be nice to see. Very nice. But that is your latest on Tigers in the Pros.
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2: 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Let's hit the Shawbills live, and then I'll get into something here here briefly. 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
1: So I was doing some show prep earlier and just kind of, you know, looking through articles and whatnot, and found this. I mean, this is just peak ESPN summer content. My God. They went through and picked the best college football player ever to wear their number. And I read it out of sheer intrigue, knowing I wouldn't spend a lot of time on it on the show, if any. In fact, it wasn't even on the rundown. We just had a moment here. The sheer intrigue was, man, did any LSU players make it? I think we're all thinking of one that we knew would, and he did. Joe Burrow was listed as the best player in college football history to wear number 9. I mean, makes sense. Joe Burrow's season in 2019 was just euphoric. That whole year for LSU football was euphoric. But, I mean, Joe is still, you know, the only player in SEC history to throw for at least 5,000 yards and 50 touchdowns. I mean, he had over 6,000 yards of total offense and scored 65 touchdowns that year. He was just insane. Largest margin of victory with the Heisman Trophy. So, I mean, you knew he would get that honor in this piece. And, I mean, it's not really an honor. I mean, I guess it didn't really matter. But it's still, man, it's pretty cool to see there. He was the only LSU player on the list, although in doing this, they always listed, like, the guy who and it was multiple people. Like, Andrea Adelson was involved in this, just multiple people over at ESPN. It was a staff report. You know, the winner, so to speak, of, you know, the best player to wear that number, and then three others. So LSU did have a couple guys and three others. Patrick Peterson was mentioned in the three others for number 7. Glenn Dorsey was actually mentioned as the first of the three others for number 72. That's really the other guy I was looking for on this list would be Glenn Dorsey, but he lost out to Bronco Nagurski, which, I mean, I guess, look, if you have an award named after you, yeah, sure, you kind of deserve to be the best player to ever wear that number. Like, Doak Walker was on here, Davey O'Brien. Like, if you have an award, fine. But, I mean, Glenn Dorsey's season, his career at LSU, but really his 07 season, man, he was awesome. He was really the only other one that I thought could make it for LSU, but he was in the three others for 72 and the first runner-up there. So I guess the only logical thing now is to retire his number at LSU or his jersey, whatnot, and get that up in the rafter. 72 needs to hang along with 3, along with 9. That's what we're kind of waiting on there with LSU, but thought that was cool. I guess if I just pick through it a little bit more. Also, you should know number 7 was Michael Vick, which, I mean, yeah, of course. Like, Michael Vick was awesome. The one that was super interesting, there were two that were super interesting to me, was number 5. And it went to Darren McFadden. Over Reggie Bush, LaDainian Tomlinson, and Christian McCaffrey. Number 5 is just a squad. I personally would have given that to Reggie Bush. He won the Heisman Trophy. He beat out Darren McFadden, for one of those Heisman Trophies as well. But, I mean, McFadden was awesome, man. Consensus All-American, unanimous All-American, 2-time Heisman runner-up. I would have gone with Reggie Bush there. And then the other one was number 13. They gave it to Caleb Williams, which I just couldn't really disagree with more. I mean, Dan Marino wore 13, Tua wore 13. Tua won a Heisman just like Caleb Williams, but he also won a national title. Dan Marino, you know, was awesome at Pitt. I mean, all right. I think Caleb Williams could have picked somebody better there, but whatever. I was really surprised that Reggie Bush didn't get number 5. But shouts out to Joe Burrow, man, getting number 9. Tebow was 15. Makes sense. Who was number 2? I don't remember. Oh, Deion Sanders. Yeah, that makes sense. Sorry, Cam Newton. Deion Sanders. All right. I've already spent more time than I really needed to on that, but we had time. Thought it was interesting. Kind of just run through it. One of those things you keep in your back pocket. We're going to grab a break. Come back on the other side. SportsCenter. It'll get you caught up on your national headlines. Then we'll talk some New Orleans Saints. Tyler Shuck, Pro Football Focus, has ranked the quarterbacks based on their metrics for the 2026 season.
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12: Sports Center. I'm John Ryder with breaking NBA news. The 76ers have interest in free agent LeBron James, reports ESPN's Shams Charania. The previously other known suitors, the Warriors, Cavs, and Heat. Jaylen Brown posting on social media today that he's excited and disappointed after the Celtics trade to the 76ers. Brown dealt to Philly for Paul George, two future first and second round picks. Boston Globe NBA writer Gary Washburn says this has Celtics fans questioning new ownership.
13: For a fan base in Boston that's used to winning, that has been told that the Celtics are about winning. We're not about fans. We're about winning, getting championship 19, competing every season. This doesn't seem like it.
12: Gary Washburn on game night, and the 76ers agreeing on a two-year deal with guard Anfernee Simons today, reports Shams. At the World Cup, one knockout stage game today already, and Spain defeats Austria 3-0. In baseball, the Reds stop a four-game losing streak, blowing out the Brewers 7-2. Chase Burns, the winner, is now 10-1, wins six solid.
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0: Off and running, welcome in. Hour number three, after further review here on a Thursday. Musso in for Moscona, Braxton Rizzuto, Cassie Spizzali, and all of you. And we're very glad to have you along for the ride. Hopefully you're knocking off work right now, hopping in the car, heading out to a long 4th of July weekend. Celebrate our nation's independence, 250 years. I know I'm looking forward to doing a lot of that. Maybe we'll get into some of our 4th of July plans a little bit later on here in the show. Still got plenty to get to. And we'll start here with some New Orleans Saints. So, Pro Football Focus has kicked off their annual offseason tradition where they go through all their ratings and rankings from a season ago, and they rank the top running backs, or the top wide receivers, the top defensive ends, all based on their metrics, all based on their rankings, where maybe it's not just an opinion, but it's rooted in some type of analytical fact. Today, they kicked it off with quarterbacks. They ranked all 32 starting quarterbacks in the NFL. Tyler Shuck, obviously a starting quarterback in the NFL, so he's on the list. Won't bury the lead anymore. Tyler Shuck came in at number 24, which I think is a very, very fair place for Tyler Shuck. I mean, if you go to the number one spot, it was Josh Allen. Joe Burrow was actually number two on this list, right behind him. If you're curious about DFL, that was Deshaun Watson at number 32. So they're kind of on Deshaun Watson being the starting quarterback for the Cleveland Browns. Jacoby Brissett, Malik Willis, all those guys kind of bringing up the rear as well. So Shuck comes in at 24. What's notable about that for me is he's ahead of his other rookie competition. He's one spot better than Jackson Dart, who came in at 25. He is five spots better than Cam Ward, who came in at 29. Now, it's going to be fascinating to watch all three of those guys go into year two here in the NFL and see what they can build around. The Titans went and built around, Cam Ward in the offseason. Obviously, Carnell Tate ends up there. New Orleans Saints, we've talked all throughout this offseason about the job that they've done building around Tyler Shuck. Malik Nabers is going to be back from injury. Cam Scadabu will be back from injury. So you have plenty of weapons around Jackson Dart. So it's going to be fascinating to watch those guys because all three of them had very good rookie seasons. And all three of them have plenty to improve on as well. With Shuck, though, being ranked 24th and ahead of those guys, especially with a metric like PFF behind it, I do think that's significant. Here's their write-up on Tyler Shuck and their reasoning for putting him 24th. Shuck displayed the same ball security in the NFL that he showed during his lone season at Louisville. His 2% turnover-worthy play rate tied for the fourth lowest mark among qualifying quarterbacks. From week 8 through the end of the regular season, Shuck ranked 10th among qualifying quarterbacks in PFF passing grade, 77.9. That came without the benefit of a sustainable running game or play-action passing attack. Improved offensive balance should create better opportunities for Shuck to succeed in 2026. Of course, the improved offensive balance goes into everything that they've added along the offensive line, running game, receivers, all of that. The turnover-worthy play rate is really the great thing for Tyler Shuck. Like, I love seeing him have the fourth lowest mark among qualifying quarterbacks. You want your quarterback to not turn the ball over. You want him to make the right decision, and Shuck did that more often than not. However, that 2% turnover-worthy play rate also could lead you to one of the areas where Shuck needs to improve the most. So, a few weeks back, we played this clip from Nate Tice. He was on his podcast, Football 301. It's part of Yahoo. If you're not familiar with Nate Tice, he played quarterback at Wisconsin. He's got a scouting background as well. Like, he is NFL draft to the core, very analytical guy. And they were talking about the rookie class of quarterbacks taking the next step. All the guys we just went through, Shuck, Ward, Dart, on that podcast. And when he got to Tyler Shuck, He glowed about all the things that PFF did too. Didn't turn the ball over, great passer ratings, all of those things. But then he talked about where he needed to improve. Give a listen.
1: The sack rate has to improve, and that's only more concerning to me because that's what was an issue I had with him in college, was he kind of, it's not great under pressure. And whether that's something in his head about being hurt before, but he would kind of like comically get rid of the ball like in weird ways, and he had a higher amount of throwaways last year too. But I do think that dealing with pressure would really help him out. He had the highest pressure to sack rate among all quarterbacks in 2025, and he was 43rd out of 46th among all rookie quarterbacks since 2013 in pressure to sack rate. His stuff started folding. He kind of, eyes came down, and he kind of just like, all right, I'm just going to eat the sack rather than maybe trying to create something. He becomes very much like Tua or Derek Carr under pressure, just like safe throwaways and checkdowns. Like that's just, and it's not bad. Like you can obviously win that way. Then you just have to be, when you can be explosive and can get those big plays, you have to hit them because you're not kind of creating those opportunities elsewhere.
0: So a couple things there. When I talk about the turnover play rate, it being so good, maybe lending into that problem. You heard him say it there. I mean, it's to say, okay, well, I'm just going to check it down. I'm under pressure. It'll check it down. That's not a turnover-worthy play. It's a very good play, but it might not result in a huge gain for the offense. So seeing Tyler Shuck be better under pressure is something that's going to be massively important for him. The sack rate, you know, Nate Tice said there that it was, you know, the worst in the league. CBS Sports actually did a piece on the three rookie quarterbacks going into year two. They noted that Geno Smith had a worse pressure to sack rate last season. So it's either dead last or next to dead last. And I know what many people are going to say. Well, Musso, you said it. He had a mash unit of an offensive line in front of him. I mean, Torsell Simpkins was up there playing offensive line in front of Tyler Shuck at points this past year, right? That's why he was under so much pressure. Well, I do think that contributed. But you dig a little deeper and you see that Tyler Shuck, even with the offensive line problems for the Saints, faced the 7th lowest pressure rate in the league a year ago. Now, obviously, he didn't get to play a full season, so that factors into that as well. But I don't think it's just as cut and dry as being saying, he didn't have a great offensive line in front of him. That's why he was under so much pressure. I think that's part of it, but I think there probably is a middle ground in there where Tyler Shuck really needs to improve under pressure, because you're going to be under pressure playing the quarterback position. You're definitely going to be under pressure in the NFL playing that position. What I think is actually more consequential in him improving there is Travis Aitchen and the run game. That taking pressure off. Nobody respected the New Orleans Saints run game a year ago. Why would you? They were bad. So you could get them into obvious passing downs, tee off on Tyler Shuck, where, yeah, he's just checking it down here, there, throwing it away, not turning it over. That's great. It helped you win 4 of his 5, like, you know, 5 of his 9 starts. Like, it helped you do very well there. But you want to see him stretch the field more. You want to see him be able to have those opportunities. That's something Nate Tice talked about at the end of that cut. And that's the thing. When you look at Tyler Shuck down the stretch of the season, so he took over in week 9, you look at him down the stretch of the year, season a year ago, when he did stretch the field, you saw the explosive plays. And that is very encouraging. So over the final 5 weeks in particular, Tyler Shuck had 16 completions on throws of 15 or more air yards down the field. That was 7th most in the NFL. So he flashed the arm strength. You know he's got the accuracy and everything involved there. You give him more time in the pocket, and a good running game is going to help you do that, and some improvements along the offensive line and just staying healthy. I think you really could see Tyler Shuck take a big jump under pressure this year for the New Orleans Saints. He's not the most mobile guy. He's not a statue back there, right? I mean, you're not just, it's not that he can't move. He had a great game against the Bucs where he really showed off the legs. So he has a little bit of wiggle back to him. He can make some plays off schedule. It's just he has to be maybe a little bit more composed. And again, a better running game and all of those things will help him do that. The ability to stretch the field will help him do that as well. And those go hand in hand. So I think you look at that and you go, yeah, there's actually a really big opportunity for Tyler Shough to improve under pressure, because you already know the decision-making is very good and you already know the accuracy is very good. You need that offense to work in tandem a little bit better. And hopefully that's what the Saints are on the fast track to doing here in 2026. We'll get our answer soon. They'll be back on the field for training camp before you know it and kicking off preseason games, although I don't need to see Tyler Shough in the preseason at all. I'm sure we will, though, for at least part of it. And then before you know it, they'll be heading up to Detroit and kicking off week number one, or what could be a really intriguing and entertaining season for the New Orleans Saints. They look to return to the playoffs for the first time since Sean Payton was your coach. All right, we're going to grab a break. We're going to come back on the other side. Continue here, hour three of AFR. Dip back into a little bit of LSU recruiting here. Tigers already have a commitment from Greedy James today. He officially flipped from the Texas Longhorns. Maybe reset that a little bit and kind of update you on what else is going on around the Tigers next here on AFR.
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12: Hey, shout out to Breezy Bro on Twitter. He came through with the name of the Iowa pitcher. I couldn't remember. We were talking about LSU going to the Live Like Lou Classic in Vegas this spring. They're going to face Iowa in one of their games. They faced a tournament in 2023. I couldn't remember the pitcher's name. Brody Brecht from Iowa, the kid who threw 100 and had no clue where it was going, but beat LSU that day. Brody Brecht. So shout out to Breezy Bro on Twitter for sending that in to me. Don't know why I couldn't remember that, but yeah, couldn't. And good people listen and they help you out with things like that. Brody Brecht. Yeah, God, that was... LSU lost again like 12-3 or something. It's just like out of nowhere. As dominant as that LSU team was, they laid an egg like 2 weeks in a row in the regular season and lost to Iowa 12-3 or whatever it was, but whatever, nonetheless. Speaking of LSU, recruiting here, reset the news today. Maybe if you are just knocking off work, got in your car, you're on your drive home, missed the news. LSU did flip Greedy James from Texas. He's a four-star defensive back. Texas had him recruited and committed as a safety. LSU's recruiting him as a cornerback. Corey Raymond's been chief on that. Just one of those guys, man, that Corey looks at and...

0: 6'1", 170, rangy guy, fits the mold for Corey. Plenty of Louisiana ties. His father and uncle both graduated from St. Aug in New Orleans. So he had that pull, really bought into Corey's line of development. So LSU able to get that done. Greedy James flips from Texas into LSU's class. Really, really like that that addition for LSU. It gives them two cornerbacks now in the class of 2027. You would likely think they are done there. Marquez Davis, Greedy James, their cornerbacks to be named there. And guys that you really believe, both Louisiana ties, both who have bought into development, will come here, will stay, will develop, understanding that LSU's got 9 scholarship cornerbacks on the roster this year, and all of them have eligibility to return next season. Obviously, not all of them will. We understand that. Some might be off to the draft, whatever, but you got DJ Pickett back. You brought in 3 freshmen this last class, so you're going to have a big room. So James Davis, understanding they're coming in here and they're not going to be asked to play immediately. They're going to come, sit, develop, work. They want to be at LSU, and that's the important thing, and that's really fit a mold for what Lane Kiffin, Billy Glasscock, all those guys in the recruiting department, and gals in the recruiting department have set forth for LSU. Greedy James, kind of just the latest in the line there that you've seen throughout this, throughout this recruiting cycle here for LSU, at least in the high school ranks. So Greedy James, now officially a member of LSU's class, flipping from Texas about an hour or so ago here on this Thursday, gives LSU now 15 commits for the class of 2027. Want to get to another recruiting note here for LSU, and then just a broader recruiting thought that I have. But before that, we'll let Matt update you on Rouse's.
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0: So this was supposed to be a pretty big recruiting week for LSU. Jay Nandy was set to announce Wednesday at 12:30. He obviously postponed that, although LSU still feels pretty good right there. Greedy James, obviously, who we just talked about, did flip into the class as expected. Davion Jones was the other one. He's a safety, 4-star guy out of the state of North Carolina, originally from the state of South Carolina, and he was going to commit later in July, but there was a ton of smoke around LSU, and he moved his decision up to this evening, July 2nd. He's going to make his announcement here in about, I'll call it 45 minutes or so. It's scheduled for 6 p.m. Central, but I mean, let's be honest, it's a ceremony. It's probably going to be 6:05, 6:10-ish or whatnot that he actually does. And LSU will be a hat on the table. And at one point, LSU, as we said, when he moved the decision up, all the smoke, LSU was considered the favorite. You saw all, when he moved the decision up, you saw all the predictions go in on LSU with fairly high confidence. And that's who they were going to go get, and he was going to be one of two safeties in this class. Well, that changed yesterday. And when Shea Dixon was on the show with us yesterday, he explained kind of why that changed with Davion Jones.
2: This is one where I think you're looking at in the 11th hour what is, and Davion is originally from South Carolina, what does kind of the home state, home area team do? And South Carolina's ponied up in a big way on the NIL front right now. And so from what I've gathered, Moose, and this is just me putting the pieces together, I think when Davion Jones called all the teams to inform him of where he's going, South Carolina said, okay, sit tight. And within about 24 hours, there was a new offer out there to the, the East Coast 4-star prospect, to which, unless we see LSU make a massive move here on the NIL front, and I know they've been in talks with Davion and all of that, but when he announces tomorrow, if things were to go as they were right now, where it stands, he would wind up picking South Carolina, which would be a definite reversal of the direction he was going, let's call it just 24 hours ago.
0: Soccer Honor dropped the bag on the kid. All right, whatever. Fine. You know, I mean, that's good. It's the nature of recruiting these days. I mean, we've seen that. We've seen that plenty. I mean, is there a bigger example than Bryce Underwood?
1: I mean, he really wanted to play for Michigan.
0: No, he didn't. He wanted to get paid. He got paid. Good for you. Davion Jones is going to go to LSU. South Carolina said, "Ah, no, you're not. You're originally from this state. We're gonna make sure that you stay in state. They're going to drop a bag on him, and that's fine. And he'll go to South Carolina, at least unless you heard Shea say there, unless LSU makes some other offer. But that's just not what LSU's been doing. So I wouldn't expect that. LSU's not going to, they're not going to overpay for a player, and especially at a position like safety, which is very much like cornerback, where they're extremely deep. Like, we talked about that with Shea yesterday as well. They got Jace Thomas. They went out and got Fahim Delane in the portal. It was a top 100 guy when he committed to Ohio State out of high school a couple years ago. So, like, they've got plenty of numbers there. CJ Jimcole, he can play safety. They have him listed as a linebacker, but he was a safety in high school. Like, you have a lot of depth there, much like you do at cornerback, with a lot of guys with eligibility, and it's just not something that they're going to really push. So, South Carolina, they said, we're not, this kid's originally from our state. We really want him. He's kind of one that we can't afford to lose. We already have his teammate, Josh Dobson, committed because we dropped the bag on him as well. Can we get a little bit more? Give him an offer he can't refuse? Sounds like they did. So, in a little more than half an hour or so right now, and Davion Jones makes his commitment, it's widely expected that he'll go to South Carolina, and that's a big change. You heard Shea say, a big change from what was previously expected when he moved the decision up to July 2nd when all signs pointed to LSU. The bigger recruiting point that I wanted to make, though, actually plays into that, because you remember on yesterday's show, if you were with us, actually right around this time in the show, we were discussing that piece from Pete Nakos at On3 where he surveyed multiple Power Four general managers, heads of collectives, you know, recruiting departments, all of that in there to get a sense of the spending in June, because it was the most expensive June in high school recruiting yet. And Texas A&M was the big spender. Like they had an SEC GM quoted in that piece saying A&M's at $10 million right now in their high school class. And the big thing with A&M is, man, they're paying. Like they're paying kids to come in an era where you have to decide, do you pay high school or transfer portal? And with Texas A&M, everyone looks at it and goes, well, we've seen this before, right? We've seen this before with Jimbo Fisher. They signed the number one class, set like the record for the best high school class ever, paid them all right at the beginning of NIL. They had a bad season. All those kids got their money, and then they transferred out. And everyone's like, ha, it's going to happen to you again, A&M. What are you doing? And in that piece, it was interesting because that was even brought up, and they noted that a lot of its relationships, though, with Mike Elko, where Mark Matthews, one of their five stars, signed at A&M for less than Miami was offering him. It was on, like, people spoke about it on the record in that piece, gave numbers, and pointed to that as like, well, it actually might not just be all because of money. There is a team out there, though, that I do think that's going to happen to, and I think it's South Carolina. South Carolina has had to get their NIL in order. Okay, like, it's not been a very wealthy program in that space. Well, they have done that now, and they are handing out bags left and right. We mentioned Josh Dobson, where, I mean, it looked like that guy was, like, ticketed for Texas A&M. Well, South Carolina dropped a bag on him. He's going to the Gamecocks. We just talked about Davion Jones. They did that probably to get him away from LSU. He's probably going to go to South Carolina now. And the reason I say that I think it's going to happen to South Carolina is because that doesn't really feel as much like relationships. That feels like, hey, we really want this guy, and we're going to have to really pay to get him, so let's just pay to get him. Which is very much like what it felt like with A&M that year when they, you know, signed all the five stars and broke the records and all that stuff, and then were terrible, and they all transferred out and left. And the other reason I say that about South Carolina is Shane Beamer. Y'all, Shane Beamer's on the hot seat this year. Like, can we all agree about that? Like, Shane Beamer is on the hot seat. If it goes poorly, they had all this expectation after, you know, whatever, it was a 9-win season. And, you know, in 2024, they go into 2025, and Lenora Sellers is going to be the first pick in the draft, which was laughable from the start. But Lenora Sellers is going to be the first pick in the draft, and he's going to win the Heisman Trophy, and they got all these weapons, and look at the defense, all that. Actually, they had lost a whole bunch on defense, but anyway. And they face planted. They face planted. Now it's again, Lenore Sellers is back. Oh, he's going to be much better this year. One of the top five draft pick. Like, all that hype is back. And you're bringing in all these recruits. What happens if South Carolina stinks and Shane Beamer gets fired after this year? All those recruits going to flip out? They're just going to flip, go somewhere else? Like, South Carolina actually might be that team that's paying out right now and ends up with a little bit of egg on their face, maybe getting burned, depending on how this season goes. So just file that away as well as we get deeper into the recruiting calendar. It ain't a slam dunk that Shane Beamer is going to be back in Columbia if this season goes as poorly as the one prior did. And they're spinning like he will be. Just July 2nd, take note of that. File that one away, maybe for a little bit later. See how that plays out for the Gamecocks. But for now, they got bags, and they're spending them. So, hey, man, you got the bags? You want to spend them? Good on you. Go ahead. There's plenty of kids out there, and if not, the portal's always there as well. Recruiting has just changed so much here in college athletics. Not just college football, college athletics here in the year of our Lord, 2026. All right, we're going to grab a break. Couple segments left to go. We still got to get to Otter Locks here. I need to tally it up, see how Otter did last night. We still got to get to Otter Locks. So plenty more to come here on a Thursday edition of AFR. Stick around.
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7: All right, I'm back here after the review, AFR Thursday edition. I'll send you into your 4th of July weekend, so I got to get to Otter Locks. But I'm fired up for the 4th of July weekend, man. I love the 4th of July. I think it is the premier summer holiday. I think if you disagree, I think you're wrong. Here we go, a little Springsteen. The 4th of July is just everything you should love about summer. Cookout, pool, sun, good friends, America. It's right smack dab in the middle of the summer. It's the premier summer holiday. Do y'all agree? Cassie, Brax, do you agree?
8: Yeah.
9: 1,000%.
7: It's better than Memorial Day. It's way better than Labor Day. Labor Day is not even really a... Labor Day is the end of summer.
9: Is it May? No, wait.
7: Memorial Day is in May. Okay. Labor Day is in September. That's the end of summer.
9: See, it's not as important. That's why I forgot.
7: It's terrible.
8: I don't really consider that summer.
9: No.
7: I consider it summer here.
8: Well, usually, like, school's already started.
7: Here, yes. Yeah. Yes. I mean, actual season, it's absolutely summer.
8: Yeah.
7: But I get what you're saying, Cassie, yeah.

0: down here, we were always back at school.
1: It just
0: that
1: was
0: like the first
1: feel.
0: Holiday in school.
1: It has a different feel because it's the, you know, 250th, the World Cup is playing in the U.S. Like, there's a lot of, you know, USA, you know, things going on. And I don't think it's a perfect year. Better year for it.
0: No, I agree. Give me Lee Greenwood.
1: Lee Greenwood?
0: Proud to be an American. Give me that one. Give me that one. You going to sing it for us, Cassie?
2: No.
0: I just heard you. There's great song. All right, so Cassie's going to sing Lee Greenwood once Braxton gets that queued up. 4th of July plans, guys? What are we doing? I think I saw one guy in the YouTube chat.
3: When you picture the future.
0: Say something about being in Columbus, Ohio this weekend. They have a fireworks show that they do. How do we feel about fireworks shows?
2: So I like watching fireworks shows, but like,
0: oh, here we go.
2: I'm not gonna spend money on fireworks because I think it's just a waste of money. You're literally blowing up your money.
1: Like, yeah, but it's for the experience.
0: That's part of the fun, Cassie.
2: I don't know.
0: Have you ever popped fireworks before?
2: Yeah, but I've never bought them myself.
0: But it was
2: somebody
0: fun.
2: Somebody else buys.
0: But it was fun, wasn't it?
2: Yeah, but I'm not gonna waste my money on them.
0: But see, you get it.
2: I do.
1: Whenever you're, you know, a parent, yeah, you're gonna want your kids to experience that. You're gonna buy your kids fireworks. You don't buy fireworks for your family.
0: You and Adam are gonna blow up a lot of money one day.
2: I'll buy sparklers, not like big fireworks.
0: You can't buy sparklers. Sparklers are lame. Cassie,
1: you
0: come
1: have,
0: on.
1: Like, the biggest like fireworks.
0: You gotta get them like the bricks, like the big bricks of fireworks to shoot like 100 shots.
2: Yeah. That's just such a waste of money.
0: And you have Lee Greenwood playing in the background.
2: Yeah, that's awesome.
0: I mean, come on.
1: It's iconic stuff right here.
0: I don't know.
1: Me and my family, we leave Saturday, July 4th. So we leave July 4th to Perdido Key, Florida. So we'll be there.
0: Nice.
1: The condo we're staying in actually has a huge fireworks show every July 4th. So we're in the perfect place to be.
0: There you go.
1: I mean, on the beach, fireworks.
0: Talking about fireworks shows.
1: Burgers cooking on the grill. We're gonna have an amazing time.
0: Are you a video the fireworks show and post it on social media guy, Braxton?
1: Honestly, when I was a kid, yeah, because it was. Okay. But as I've got, not anymore. It was kind of like I don't really post anything, like a lot of people do. They post everything.
0: Let's see. I saw a meme earlier today that said, I hate to be the one to tell you, but nobody's going to watch the fireworks show that you put on your story. And I'm sitting here like, actually, no, I'm that person. I would totally watch it.
2: Watch them all.
0: I really would. I love fireworks shows. They're great. Like, I want to see fireworks.
1: You ever seen somebody post it and, like, their hand is covering the camera the entire time? All you hear is just the noise.
0: Yeah, I've actually been that person before because I might have been a little inebriated trying to film this thing once or twice in my life. But... I mean, no, love that. All right, so beach, Cassie.
1: Yeah.
2: So my aunt lives in Houston. I usually go visit her. They live like by a lake, so we'll take the boat out, go to the lake. But my mom's left today to go.
0: Thanks.
2: So I can't go. I'd already like agreed to fill in for Paul today.
0: Left you behind.
2: So not going to Houston this year. And I'm not going to go like drive up by myself.
1: Why not?
0: I was going to say, why not? It's a quick drive, 4 hours. Spend Saturday there, come back Sunday evening?
2: I don't like driving that far by myself.
0: What's in Houston? Why do y'all go to Houston?
2: That's just where she lives.
0: Oh, okay.
2: Yeah,
0: got
2: my
0: it.
2: Aunt
0: got
2: lives
0: it.
2: In
0: Your
2: Houston.
0: Aunt lives in Houston. Yes. Okay. I think you told me that because you went to a concert there.
2: Yeah, and I've got like younger cousins. One's 5, one's 8 maybe, so I'll go like visit them. But
1: if you got to go to one concert on July 4th and see one person, who would it be?
2: Ooh.
0: Man, that's a great question, actually. Dead or alive?
1: Dead of her love.
0: Toby Keith.
1: Here he is.
0: Dead Toby
2: Keith.
0: Easily, man. I mean, that would be, there's no doubt. I mean, that guy, it's not even just this song. I mean, there's Made in America. I mean, he's just.
1: You don't got to say anything. Just play this.
0: He's got all the American songs. Like, rest in peace, Toby Keith. And he also just had other bangers that weren't about America.
1: Yep.
0: That would be, his story was actually fascinating. Like, he worked in the oil fields before he made it big. He worked in the oil fields before he made it big in country music.
2: I did not know that.
0: Yeah, like he's like friggin' blue collar American guy. Like, yeah, Toby Keith, 100%. That worked out great. I didn't even have you cue that up. That worked out perfectly. Right there. So, I mean,
1: I was gonna play it either way. It just worked out. I had that question in mind.

0: I mean, the other thing I would say is like Freebird.
1: Okay.
0: Freebird's like the most American song ever. But yeah, Toby Keith. Is that a unanimous for Toby Keith in the room?
1: Unanimous.
2: Yeah.
0: I mean, just rest in peace, man. That was a bummer. That was a real bummer.
2: He died on my birthday.
0: Did he really?
2: Well, I mean, it might have been the day before, but yeah.
0: Mm, man. Brought to you courtesy
3: of the red, white, and blue. Also, no disrespect to like Freebird and Country Roads, but why isn't this the theme song of Team USA in the World Cup?
0: Especially because you're actually like winning games right now.
1: Yeah.
0: Why don't we play this as the victory song?
1: You saw people wanting to play Nick.
0: I mean, that'd be great too.
1: Instead of playing Nick, then people would go.
0: Yeah. But I mean, like, that'd be great, man. Like, why are we not doing
2: this
0: that?
2: It's like the most patriotic song ever.
0: It is. Yes. Like, it's great, man. I mean, it's talking about America beating up on people. You love that. Especially people who've wronged you.
2: Oh yeah.
0: Like, come on, Toby Keith. Here we go. There it is. Right there. Love that part. All right, so I'm just taking it easy. I'm hanging out full day tomorrow.
2: Nice.
0: Full day Saturday. Yeah. Burgers, dogs, dessert, watermelon, music.
2: Watermelon. You always have to have watermelon.
0: Family. You do.
2: Yes.
0: Mm-hmm. Watermelon goes hand... Really, any... Like, if you're having a pool day, you got to have some watermelon.
2: Yes.
0: But 4th of July... We talk burgers, dog, ribs, too, by the way. Ribs, underrated 4th of July barbecue item. Everyone just goes with the hot dogs or the steak or the rib. Ribs. But you got to have the watermelon to go with.
2: Yeah.
0: Have to.
2: Yeah.
0: Every time. Get some watermelon. Love 4th of July desserts.
1: Some good drinks, too.
2: What kind of desserts
0: you got? Oh, yeah, there will be desserts. I mean, there will be drinks, especially on Saturday. Yes,
2: I feel like there's not like a specific dessert you gotta have.
0: We are Ubering to the pool day on Saturday. but I like strawberry shortcake. That's a great 4th of July. It's light. It's got the red, the white. You could put blueberries on top. You have red, white, and blue.

0: 4th of July is peak summer. I feel sorry for all the European brethren who don't get to celebrate the 4th of July. They don't understand just how great it is. All right. American kids, I dig it.
1: Good.
0: Like, think about this. The World Cup's here.
1: Yeah.
0: All, like, the English and the everyone who are here from other lands.
1: Yeah.
0: I mean, the English are going to have a bad day on Saturday, man. Just a reminder about how you lost the 13 colonies to our founding fathers.
2: Yeah.
0: England. But they're going to get to experience, like, 4th of July and see how awesome it is.
2: Every other country that's still... you know, still alive in the World Cup. All their fans are still down here.
0: Yes.
2: They haven't left.
0: England's going to sit there, and after Saturday, they're going to be like, man, you know, I'm glad we lost. This is a great party.
2: I've seen people like that have never been down here before. They've like, I don't know, they've said their experience and how things have gone. They've tried barbecue for the first time. They've like seen different stores and different, you know, they said that Walmart is the best place they've ever been, best store they've
1: Walmart?
2: Ever been in. Yeah.
0: I guess I disagree with that.
2: I forgot what country it was, but they were saying, like, I've never been able to go to a store and get bread and milk and whatever else in the same store. And it was like, I'm like, people don't go to Walmart anymore.
1: Nobody goes to Walmart.
0: No, they go to Rouse's. We need to get all the I don't really want to say foreigners, but all the foreigners into a Rouse's.
1: Rouse's is awesome.
0: That'll really blow their mind.
2: Yeah.
0: But yeah. Yeah. What do we do? Jeez. They should come through Louisiana and just be able to go like walk into a gas station and buy alcohol. That might really blow their mind there. To your point though, Braxton, we got to hit a break. We got to get to Otter. Yep. I think we're at the point where we can just have the World Cup here every year and convince everybody because everyone's had a great time. Like everyone has enjoyed the hell out of this who have come from other lands. So let's make that happen.
2: So James Winston with Norway?
0: Yes.
2: Oh my gosh.
0: 4th of July. It's going to be great. Wrap up AFR next with Otter Locks.
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5: I think it's safe to say that I won the bet.
4: Otter, what's up, man?
6: What's up, man? Good, the phone line's working, huh?
4: Finally.
6: Nice thing.
4: We're there back, we Otter.
6: It's only a talk show.
4: There you go.
6: Let's get it going. All right, let's end off a good week with an even better night. Let's make it even look just a little bit better. Let's go White Sox, Cleveland. No score right now. Bottom of the first. White Sox got nothing. These two teams are separated by one game. White Sox have passed up Cleveland to take first, and they took two of three on the south side. But they got Martin pitching tonight. We're going to take the White Sox. Just a reverse line movement against some of the sharps. I understand that, but we'll take the White Sox against Cleveland without Ramirez. They're just not as good. You're probably getting a better price right now.
4: +185.
6: Plus what?
4: You said on the White Sox +185.
6: Oh, shoot, they might be down now. So, let me see.
4: I'm looking at 0-0.
6: Well, anyway, hold on. Anyway, all right, let's... you got me scrambling now. No, first and third, nobody out. So okay. They're about to be down. So you're going to need +185. I'd take a shot with them still. All right, Tampa Bay -125. Not trying to overthink this one. They've won the first three, looking for a four-game sweep. We've had them every day this week. We're not stopping now. Take Tampa Bay. Might be a little bit scoring tonight. That 10 over 10 might be tempting as well with Kolek and Seymour starting for those two teams. We're going with your boy, Evaldi, tonight. Texas is starting to win. They are tied atop the American League West with the Seattle Mariners right now, and they really haven't scored that much, but they're figuring out how to win. Evaldi over Framber Valdez in this one at home now after a really successful road trip. Texas -105. It's now -110. Kind of a square money line parlay, but these two pitchers and teams are hard to go against. Dodgers just about second in run score, but first in just about everything. Guess who is last in everything as far as hitting, and that is the San Diego Padres. With that unbelievable star-studded lineup, they have really struggled in Chavez Ravine, Sasaki against Vasquez. Should be a lot of runs scored. Just hesitant to take it over when it involves San Diego and their hitting slump right now in that park. We're going to hook up the Dodgers with Seattle. Miller in the Mariners, man, he has been lights out, especially at home, and they own the Los Angeles Angels. 8 in a row at home for the Mariners over the Angels. Let's get you +110 with that money line parlay. Not going to lay that kind of juice on any MLB game. So we'll put those teams together. And then we're going with Portugal. With the draws, they're still popping. Nothing like they were earlier, but still 25 units up on the tournament as we're going to go with Portugal and Croatia to draw +290 in that one. So a little World Cup action.
4: Awesome, Otter. No show tomorrow, right?
6: No show tomorrow. All right. Like everybody. But I'm going to tell you one more soccer match.
4: I got 10 seconds,
6: Sunday,
4: Otter.
6: Mexico against England. All right. Good luck.
4: Otter, we appreciate it. Good luck. Happy 4th to you and yours. We'll be back on Monday after the 4th of July weekend on AFR.
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11: I appreciate the comparisons, but I'm going to need a little more for this ACC offensive tackle. It is a Thursday. Chuck Oliver Show. Oh, the transfer portal. And it's a wonderful day to talk college football. So much going on, so much of it in the South. Hour two, I got to skip ahead. We got our good friend J.C. Sherbert coming on. Big Spur, Inside the Gamecocks podcast. Y'all see Josh Dobson. Do you know Josh Dobson? No, that was a different guy. I was a quarterback at Tennessee. A rocket scientist, I believe, was the big, you know, punchline everybody liked to, and who really was. Josh Dobson is a 5-star rising senior corner, class of 27, who committed to South Carolina last night. I don't know. Will Muschamp got some big, huge recruits. Was it Jamias Williams was there? There was a bunch of, and so does Steve Spurrier. All right, what do you want to do with them? Well, Shane getting a 5-star and the backdrop of it right now, absolutely. I want to see what he does with the guy. But it's a huge story that right now, July, when everybody, my hand raised included, hey, Shane, he's getting fired, right? It's not a 50-50 proposition anymore. I'm speaking out about it like 57-43. Like it's more, hey, he's getting fired. Pause, isn't he? So it's still a question, but not as much of one. And he got a 5-star to commit. Now, the bag's the bag. And the money was going to be there from a lot of places. I don't know if South Carolina... is it possible to go fat stacks on a 5-star? Can you overpay a 5? Like, there's a level that a 5-star is getting paid now. And I don't know, Ohio State, Texas, Georgia, like, everybody's involved. So normally you don't, you know, my bag's bigger. That's not necessarily. You just have to be in the running. You have to be competitive. And then maybe, I don't know, he visited the Cockaboose and it was a magical experience. I don't know. But Shane.

The conversation about him is, whoo, look at that seat. And he got the commitment. So it's a big deal. So we're going to talk with J.C. Sherbert in hour two. Also, Brad Crawford, close personal friend of mine, CBS college football analyst. We're going to talk playoffs. Why we still know it's a 12-team bracket for this year. We'll talk some of his, according to him, most certain guarantees in and maybe guarantee out. Also, Sam Leavitt, Lane Kiffin, LSU, can that really come together in year one for a playoff bid? Well, there are 12 spots, for gosh sakes. So they'll be with us as well. But we're going to start off our guest, bottom of this hour, Truist reporter for Knowles 247 and Florida State. It's Brendan Sinone. And we've had Brendan on for a long time. Always just great information, drill down sort of stuff. You can get opinions, recruiting scoop, just all of it. And I said that this is going to be like this 2026 season for Florida State. This is going to be determined by a lot more than what we're thinking of. Everybody that I talk to, and this is all fair stuff, just random conversations with folks who I see out and they want to talk about Florida State. And there are people who do that, just coworkers, people I know, friends of mine that are Knowles, either grads or fans. And what about the quarterback and Ashton Daniels? Because, again, we all mostly understand the statistics that go along with quarterbacks. We can look at completion percentage and how many touchdowns versus interceptions, and so that's enough familiarity. We can look and see what a guy is or not. That's how our brains work. And for an offensive lineman, when we see his PFF grade on the run blocking at 68.8 or like whatever it is, we don't necessarily have point of reference for that. But we know you're not supposed to have as many interceptions as touchdowns. So what about Ashton Daniels? And that's a great question. When Florida State began the 2023 season, remember 12-0, won every game of the regular season. Then they won the ACC championship game as well, 13-0, and then got left out of the 14 playoff. Wasn't because of anything to do with any other position being hurt or who will play or we need to project. And you know what? The projection is so bad, we're going to leave you out. It wasn't any other position than quarterback. So that's one example out of, I don't know, about 600 I could give you to back up one of our all-time sports rules. Quarterback is always the answer. Is position trading up to number one in the draft? Quarterback. What's the most impactful, the most indispensable? Who's the most important? Who can we least afford to look like? Whatever it is, it's always quarterback. So that means I take quarterback out of the equation most often. But Florida State fans and folks concerned, they would like to know, hey, you went to Auburn. Like, suddenly I have this information because I was watching film every week. I was not. I didn't even watch one of his games, I got to be honest. So when I get asked about Ashton Daniels, it's mostly from the standpoint of I'm an FSU guy and he's my quarterback, it looks like. You're asking the right question as far as impact. Again, the playoff committee told all of us 3 years ago, yeah, your quarterback is projected. Y'all are still undefeated and have a conference title. Yeah, but we look at your quarterback and we think, and so it was done. They were out. So quarterback, it's another validation. And so a question about Ashton Daniels, I'll answer, but it will be with a degree of information about Ashton Daniels. Smart kid, experienced, now at two places. His skill set seems portable from one place to another. There's some positives with him. He's grown. There's some positives with him. Grew up in the home of an athlete. His dad, J.D. Daniels, Juan Daniels. He's a wide receiver at Georgia way back in the day. It's all good with Ashton Daniels. I just don't know if playing quarterback in the ACC is something that I can check a box for. Like, there's so much good about that guy. And Florida State's looking for a starting quarterback that can elevate that program better than it was last year. And Mike Norvell would like to stay employed. I don't know that Ashton Daniels is that guy, and I don't know that he'll be the starting quarterback. Not for the whole season. He will be when the season opens.

0: But Kevin Sperry is a kid that you just couldn't get enough conversation from last year, and a lot of folks from last year are back. Gus is not. A lot of folks are. And it was way too much of a lingering, legit duel in spring between this kid who had not played and old man, mature, two different schools, knows what he's doing, you know, like all of that, Ashton Daniels. It was too much of a struggle. But that's not going to necessarily be the right question to ask maybe by week 3, 4, or 5. At any point, if Ashton Daniels gets replaced at quarterback, then that means we've been asking the wrong question. If he gets hurt in August, if it's a performance thing, if he decides, you know what, this ain't working for me, I'm going Cat Stevens. I'm giving my stuff away, changing my name, I'm moving to a mountain. Whatever it is, if he is not the quarterback, it's Kevin Sperry, which most likely, I hope, which means that we have been asking the wrong question. So I'll talk about Ashton Daniels, but I don't know that he's going to be the QB. I know Xavier Chaplin's supposed to be the left tackle. And if he's 98.6 and can fog a mirror, Xavier Chaplin, the reviews on him, as far as a left tackle available in the portal, and he was, after 2 years at Virginia Tech and a year at Auburn, he's now at Florida State. And Xavier Chaplin, no matter what happens at quarterback performance-wise, and believe me, in spring it wasn't drawn out because of anything to do with injuries. It was, we really need Ashton to separate. We'd really like him to separate now. We're ready for him to separate now. And it really kind of didn't happen. Well, no matter how that plays out and how many snaps Daniels does or doesn't have this year, Xavier Chaplin's your left tackle, and he had one of the most bizarre 2025s of any player in college football. When I say I need a little bit more from you, Xavier Chaplin, just to give you a background real quick, he's 6'7", about 350. And he starred, like, really, at Virginia Tech. It looked right, man. It looked like going to college just took 3 years off his NFL pension. That's all that did. And then, you know, Hugh Freeze, he had money, nothing but at Auburn, and he could basically acquire anybody. If it was up to cash, Auburn could win. And so after 2 years at Virginia Tech, he bounces to Auburn last year, and Hugh and Jackson Arnold and me and everybody at Jordan-Hare, like any concerned in the blue and orange, looked at Xavier Chaplin and said, okay, that's what an Auburn left tackle is supposed to look like, because it's been a minute. After we found out about his hearing problem, and that was the result of, why's the false starts coming? You know, after we found out he had a hearing problem, got that apparently addressed, the quality of play, it was a bit better, and it did coincide for whatever, this is the weirdest thing. Ashton Daniels, when he played last year, he wasn't horrible. Like, horrible is your completion percentage is in the mid-40s, and you're that wide receiver who, like, midway through the year, they moved back to quarterback, and so you kind of got a limited palate. That's bad quarterbacking. He was not bad. He was just average and a little bit. But his finest moments came after Xavier Chaplin had come back with his hearing adjustment. The final four games he didn't play the Mercer game to preserve the red shirt. And we all remember that story. But of the final five games on Auburn's schedule, the four he played, his best moments, certainly against Vanderbilt, it was with Xavier Chaplin after that hearing adjustment. It's the weirdest. It sounds like an excuse, and maybe it is. I don't know. I really don't know. I know that everyone involved in it said, wow, that's odd. But boy, it's fixed now. So maybe that's the version of Xavier Chaplin that FSU is going to get. but it's going to be every snap. Maybe the first, I don't know, whatever it was, 6 or 7 games of the season last year when it was not good. If that's the version, if it's the emerging version that needed to polish some things, he didn't need to get bigger. He's just this massive kid. But he didn't need to get bigger. He did get bigger at Auburn, and that might have been part of the issue as well. He added weight last year, like a chunk of weight. So I'll talk Ashton Daniels and anybody else on the quarterback depth chart, and we'll talk play caller and what Norvell wants to do and two back sets, which he like. All, we'll talk all of it. I can't tell you that we're talking about somebody who's actually on the field. It may be that we talk, you know, like we're talking Keelon Russell. It may be we're talking somebody who's not on the field, but like that one, I'm kind of sure. In Tallahassee, I'm not sure. I know that it was going to be a really tough look for a guy like Daniels coming out of spring practice to have not been the starter. So that's played into it a little bit as well. Like, we got to get this thing addressed. We got to make this official so that he can assume that leadership role. Xavier Chaplin, to me, is a way, way, way more impactful over 12 weeks player for Florida State than probably Ashton Daniels, because I don't think Ashton Daniels is going to play as much as Chaplin. Not even close, probably. All right, we're going to have a short break, and we will jump into this next.
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1: It is Thursday. Chuck Oliver Show. And if we're talking about big headlines for a coach who could use one, you may see that Joshua Dobson, is from North Carolina. You may also see that he's, quote, staying in state and playing for Beamer and the Gamecocks. Well, how can both of those be true? Well, he's not really from North Carolina. He's from South Carolina, the state. Played high school ball there as recently as like December. And then in January, transfer to a high school in North Carolina that just went, I think, 15-0 and won the state championship at the highest level. So if you're a high school coach in North Carolina, and they had a four-star kid playing that cornerback spot last year, and so he graduates and he moves on, he's going to college. And, oh my goodness, what are we going to do to replace our big four-star? And, yeah, you're going to get a five-star. It's not just the transfer portal in college. There's a lot of that in high school. I mean, a lot of that going on in high school. I had mentioned, I had Googled, is Xavier Chaplin an NFL prospect? He is listed as 6'7", 340 pounds. And on pros, positives, the yeses why Xavier Chaplin is an NFL prospect, his size, length, and raw power have earned him early round draft buzz from scouts, and then blah, blah, blah, blah, blah. I don't know, about a decade ago, I was at some charity event, and I met Lomas Brown. Do y'all remember Lomas Brown? Lomas was part of the Great Wall of Florida down there when Kerwin Bell was the quarterback, and like a lot of good things happened. And then Lomas goes to the NFL, and then he's in the College Football Hall of Fame. And I don't believe he's in the NFL Hall of Fame, but by golly, if you put him there, that's fine with me. And a really super good dude and a massive, massive, massive human being. I can't have the three best things that you tell me about Xavier Chaplin, a 22-year-old. Size, length, and raw power. Folks, Lomas shook my hand, and I started counting the bones. I can't have Lomas Brown in his mid-50s be the same three things you like the most about your starting left tackle right now in college. I can't have that be true. Lomas is old. Lomas hadn't played in a couple decades. And I was reading that, and I was like, who is he? Size, length, and raw power. Do you know? Shake the tree, people. And, like, old man Lomas Brown may fall out of it. Yeah, I've still got size, length, and raw power. Like, what else you got, Xavier? That's what I need to know. Tell me how you're different than old man Lomas Brown. And that's a little bit harder right now to find. What's up, Heath?
2: All right, so Chuck, a couple of things. One, we briefly mentioned World Cup soccer just because something that happened last night, I think, is a good reminder why college football, it took way too long to figure this out, but eventually they have, I think, gotten it right. Last night for the U.S. men's national team, for those who might not have paid attention, Lauren Bolligan, one of the stars of the team, got a red card. Those who analyze soccer pretty much universally agreed this was an absolutely horrible call, that the incident in question was not in any way intentional. It doesn't meet what's supposed to be the standard for a red card. But regardless, the way that

0: things work, once you are given a red card, one, you're out of the game.
1: Yeah.
0: And two, you can't play the next game. But the part that's relevant to college football is not just that you can't play the next game. There's no appeal process. Like, everybody who I've seen comment on this, I've yet to see any commentator from any country anywhere say, oh, yeah, they nailed it. This was a good call. I don't know why you people are whining. Everybody has agreed, even non-Americans. Yeah, this was bad. But there is no path to doing anything about it. And remember, that's how it used to be. When the targeting rule started, it was literally, we want you to throw the flag. If you think it's targeting at all, just throw the flag and throw the kid out of the game. And that's it. There's no anything. Then, after there were so many botched calls, it went to, okay, well, we'll go ahead and let you review it on video, and we won't throw the kid out, but we'll still enforce the penalty. You remember that, Chuck?
2: That happened. That
0: we'll
2: was
0: still
2: really,
0: enforce a
2: really
0: penalty,
2: odd.
0: Even though nothing actually happened. And at the same time, we're telling the officials, just guess. If you think there's any chance, throw the flag. We want to take a stand on this, so just guess that it's a penalty. So we went from no appeal to appeal, but you still get punished for some not clear reason, to, okay, well, we're not going to do that, to now finally this year, Chuck, we're finally to the point where we're not going to punish you on into the next game. Your punishment will be the game that you are in, but we're not going to punish you into the first half of the next game. Or this was always way over the top for college football when they did it, and I'm glad that, as we're seeing with the World Cup now, that it took way too long, but we finally got to the point it should be. Yes, you need to enforce your rules, but wildly guessing and having no appeal policy was always a stupid, stupid idea for this sport.
2: It has been a wildly imperfect path, a lot of gravel, not much asphalt. Would you agree that despite, because I'm going to make a statement, you tell me if you agree, no matter the missteps and silliness at some point, like if we talk about when we started, that was point A, whenever the very first incarnation of this was, and where we are today, if you watch a game from pre-targeting penalties and you watch a game today, do you agree that the targeting penalties are a reason that the game is a totally different thing now?
0: Oh, I don't think there's any question that it has cleaned up some of the wicked over-the-top hits across the middle, and some of that was needed for a safety standpoint, because, again, that's what this was about, was safety, and more specifically, don't sue us. We did something to try and protect people's safety. That's what it really was. Yes, it has improved. Now, half the time, Chuck, you see it same as I do, half the time these penalties, when they do get called, are complete accidents.
2: And they call them, and we slow down, we watch, and we see, and then they pick the flag up. So it's been a wildly imperfect path, but along the way, the outcome has been achieved. I got out my crayon. I have marked my calendar. The Chuck Oliver Show returns to Harris Cherokee in Cherokee, North Carolina, on Friday, July 10th. Now, that's when I'm going. It's so close. You can go to Harris Cherokee or Harris Valley River in Murphy, about an hour away, anytime you want. It's within the footprint of the Chuck Oliver Show for everybody. It's only a couple of few hours, maybe at the most, and you're on property in North Carolina at a place with great accommodations, golf, dice cards, slot machines, all of that, as well as the Caesars Sportsbook. 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So it's everything you've loved about Harris in North Carolina for more than 25 years, as well as the opportunity to wager on pro and collegiate sports courtesy of Caesars. We're going to be there Friday, July 10th. You go anytime you want at harrischerokee.com.
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8: Thursday of the Chuck Oliver Show rolls along. It's like every other day. We're talking college football. We do it all week, all year. Have since 2014, nine states and 71 sticks across the network. We were talking earlier in the program about Florida State, and in 2023, run the table, all the regular season games, ACC title, then get left out of the 14 playoff. It wasn't because of left tackle. It was because of quarterback, so that will always be more important. But I think their left tackle may have had the most bizarre 2025 season of any kid in college. We got a lot to talk about with Florida State. Let's bring on right now an expert from Knowles 247. It's Brendan Sinone. What's up, brother? How's your Thursday?
9: Chuck, thanks for having me. I'm traveling in the middle of very much so nowhere Florida right now. So this will, you're helping break up the drive, which I do appreciate.
8: Well, I appreciate the insight into what you can help us with. We're going to talk quarterback because, like I said, it's always the most important thing that, you know, determines your season. Even when you project that Florida State won't have a good quarterback, well, let's leave them out. And so everybody's been asking me about Ashton Daniels and, you know, what his season will be. And it's important, but I'm like, he may not even be the quarterback full time. Whoever is taking snaps going to have Xavier Chaplin blocking for him, I believe, at left tackle. He had an absolutely bizarre 2025. Is FSU getting the Virginia Tech kid that year over year made a lot of improvement and looked like a pro? Or is he getting the guy that was an EKG at Auburn week to week?
9: Ooh, it's a great question, because I think that's one of the biggest wild cards of the season for Florida State. You just want to break it down by like individual players. He's right up there. We're doing our most important player list right now, which is a good time killer in the summertime, to be totally honest. But also, it's a good way to reflect and take inventory of things. And yeah, like Xavier Chaplin was at one point, you know, one of the hottest commodities in the transfer portal when he was leaving Virginia Tech, and was someone that I think had pretty good NFL aspirations. And then last year at Auburn was not great. He was 20 pounds heavier.

0: The PFF grades reflected a pretty big drop in production efficiency. You just even watch him. He was not as explosive relative to his size. I do think it's interesting that his best graded games came to the end of the season, and lo and behold, Ashton Daniels was the quarterback in those final four games against at least Power Four teams. So that was interesting to me. I do think that Florida State was pretty comfortable with what they saw from him this spring. They thought he was moving well. So, you know, they're relatively, I think, cautiously optimistic, if not just outright optimistic there. Maybe the cautions come more from my me projecting a little bit. But yeah, I mean, I think there's a chance he's at least stable. They need him to be good. They invested a lot in him, probably over $1 million, and they don't have a whole lot of other viable options at left tackle. So you need him to be, at a minimum, competent.
1: So last year, I had a buddy of mine. He's asking me, you know, about daily fantasy and all that, and about Florida State running backs. And I was like, you're insane. I was like, week to week, there is no way to predict who gets the carries, what the yards will be. I was like, it literally is reaching into a hopper every week for Florida State. Well, a lot of those guys aren't there, and Wisner's getting a lot of the attention because he's a stud from Texas. What about Chroma? Because he was the kid that last year I saw in flashes, and then I consistently heard this kid's special, and then I saw some of it. What's his 2026 going to be like, you think?
0: Yeah, I think that's I'm really, really excited to see what Usman Chroma does. So I think that's someone who is a potential like pivot player for you. Like if he reaches those flashes you mentioned, like go back, I would implore listeners to go back and watch him against Alabama. Like that's a grown man running the football for a true freshman. You watch how physical he was running the football. I think he honestly had a lot of issues with tracks and kind of understanding some elements of the playbook. He got there really late. Like he got there in the summertime, and now he has a full season, full off season, to really grasp things at a better rate. But from a physical talent perspective, like, yeah, he has the size. He is a very uniquely built player. Some of the skill set stuff I think is interesting as well, because he was at Lee County, which is a really good program, not just in South Georgia, but the state of Georgia. They're a program that competes regularly for state championships at the 6A level. He wasn't just a productive running back. He played slot wide receiver a lot as a senior because they had a couple good running backs. So they just wanted to kind of get touches split around. And he had like 700 receiving yards, played basketball too. So like, there's a good level of athleticism there. And I think Florida State, going back to the Mike Norvell offense, one of the bigger differences with what Gus Malzahn did is Mike loves two running back stuff. He loves 21 personnel, done that all throughout his career. You remember Memphis with Tony Pollard and Darrell Henderson. Like I think it's a pretty consistent. He loves that packaging, what you can do with mismatches. And to me, Chroma has the ability with his size, with his ball skills, which we saw kind of fade with confidence last year. But if he gets what we know he can do, that's someone who opens up a lot of possibilities. So I think he has a big season. I think at least the potential for a lot of touches exists. And I have to put to mind that your or to put to ease your buddy's mind about fantasy football for FSU in 2026. The running back rotation will be a little tighter, I think, based on what Cam Martin wants to do with the new position coach there, what he wants to do with that group. So probably three guys a game is what you'll see in pretty consistent ratio of touches.
1: Brendan, it blew my mind. Like, I don't know, it was a couple months back. I literally started the show one day. I was like, who do you think led the ACC in rushing last year? And I gave a buddy of mine 9 guesses, and I stopped the embarrassment. I was like, no, it was Florida State. I have no idea how that was possible, but he was part of it, and it was a bunch of people getting those carries. You're right. all right, I hate this because I've enjoyed this first, you know, 5-6 minutes or whatever, talking actual football, but I have to talk off-field stuff. There's just too much going on in Tallahassee. There is an idea that the football folks think we need more money, talent, resources, whatever, recruiting, and I'm sure everybody could use more. There also is sort of a thought that the folks really in charge have said, no, you're going to have to do with this what you've got, that 26 is kind of, quote, on Norvell. Is that sort of an accurate, simplified version of what's going on right now, that this is sort of a, no, this is on you, coach?
0: I would go a level further with that, and I think there is some of that where it's like you've gotten, you know, resources at a high level in terms of what the staff salary is.

0: is, what your head coaching salary is, what you know, facilities and that kind of support is as well. I think the big disconnect, and I did a story on that this week as a part of it, but there is a big disconnect between what football views as having an operational, competitively operational budget for its roster and recruiting, and what the other parts of the university view and administration views as having that. And the disconnect and the difference between those two sides is so different to where it's like, I think one side would tell you we don't have enough to be fully effective. And I think another side would say, well, you not only have enough, like you have enough to where you should be competitive in percentiles of, you know, 80th, 90th percentile nationally. And so to me, it's almost like not even this, you know, can Mike do with what he has? It's what does he have? And the fact that is such a stark difference when you talk to people from different points of view, I think that starts illuminating, you know, other more, I was going to say interesting. Yeah, interesting, but just I think more pressing and important topics of like, what's real? Why are these differences so extreme from each other? What are incentives to, you know, kind of pivot publicly in this posture in this sort of way? And so I know that's not a direct answer to your question, Chuck, but I think that's kind of starting point is like, there's a lot of layers to, how different people within the Florida State pantheon view what they have or don't have right now. That's fascinating to me.
1: Last thing for you then, and it's kind of built off of that. Do you personally think there is a realistic level of winning that the team can do on the field this year, not promise or prospects or whatever else, but just bottom line winning, that Norvell makes it through?
0: Yes. Yeah, I do. And I don't know what that number is. I think I've said, like, that's my off-season mantra is I'm out of the business of predicting what does or doesn't get the job done. I don't know at this point. But I do think that that proverbial metaphorical leash is pretty short. I do. We know that there's been reporting by ESPN that Michael Alford, the athletic director, talked to people representing Lane Kiffin about the possibility of Lane Kiffin coming to Florida State last year. We know that Florida State had conversations on whether to fire Mike Norvell after the Stanford game. And some of the reporting I've done, like I can confirm it was not at least initially a unanimous decision between the three decision makers, the president, board of trustees, chair, and the athletic director. They ultimately had to get all on the same page to operate, but you know, it is a tenuous situation for Mike Norvell. That being said, this is not a you're fired no matter what. The results are going to play a role in it. And I think ultimately Florida State wants us to work out with Mike Norvell. They're incentivized to. They're very financially incentivized for it to work out. 7 wins in 2 years makes it very difficult to believe that it's going to. Whether the roster is properly funded or not, like they've lost to teams that they have no business losing to from a funding standpoint. So, and that's ultimately, that's kind of the disconnect of where you come from. You know, if you try to start sorting out some of the nuance here. But, yeah, there's a chance that Mike makes it. I think this team actually could be decent on offense if the defense is anywhere near power four average. 7 or 8 games. If 2 wins or 5 wins didn't get you fired, then I don't know how, you know, 6 or 7 or 8 gets you fired. So there's a chance. I think he lives to see another season at Florida State football. I think that's very real.
1: All right, brother. Well, I appreciate you coming on. Thank you for the insight, Brendan.
0: Thanks for having me.
1: All right. We're going to take a break. Come back with more next.
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1: If you don't want everybody's best shot, what are we really doing here, you know? And there's depth and competitive depth everywhere, and all these teams, we played a lot of good defenses. Check the stats. Like, they are, every defense across the board is good, you know? We played them, and we had success, and we also didn't have success sometimes, you know? So it's about watching that, getting better, and week to week.
2: John Mateer at the Manning Passing Academy. And I had mentioned earlier in the week the overwhelming change in his upper body. I mean, the guy's ripped up. I think that they have tipped their hand to the offense. He was commenting about all the tough defenses by competing in the SEC. And week to week, all the tough defenses. He says, gosh, look at all the ranked defenses. And then you look at our schedules like, hey, there they are. And he's right. And when a QB is purposeful about adding, not just that he spent the offseason at the beach with corn chips and ice cream sandwiches. I'm not talking about that. I'm saying when he's put on purposeful and intentional weight, especially that sculpted power lifter thing that John Mateer decided to do this week, this offseason. To me, that's a guy who says, I'm carrying the football more. That's a guy who has decided that I've got one more season, and by golly, if it doesn't go the way I want, it's not going to be because I get hurt again running the football. He's a rough and tumble approach to the game. We've talked about that plenty. We talked about that in the moment when after that hit before the injury was announced, like, wow, he got hit at the end of that game. And then a day later, he was out. He was the leading rusher for Wazoo. If you go back to 2024 at Washington State, he was the team's leading rusher. And that was the crappy old two-team whatever that the Palouse was involved in, but that was still his approach. And going into Oklahoma, it was, well, he won't have to do that. The idea is, hey, if he has to run the ball, we really messed up. Because they've had Jay Knott, they had a freshman Blaylock that they really liked, they had two other guys, so there were plenty of options, and it wasn't going to be John Mateer running the ball, and then John Mateer was getting creative and running the ball. So that was last year. Well, this year he shows up more bulked up than ever, and that's just not really what you do, not as a quarterback. Close your eyes. Last really successful college quarterback you remember who looked like he was a power lifter? Tebow. And he won a Heisman and had a 50-touchdown season and all kinds of stuff, and he should have. He was just unbelievable. He's a short-list player that I've ever seen in my life. And he really is an exception as far as build. It's mostly about having a willowy, snappy sort of arm that you can just whip. The kid's got a whip, like they talk about that. Nobody talks about, man, you see his biceps? So that tells me that John Mateer, who I don't know what kind of NFL prospect he would be anyway, but he is certainly maximizing for this season. But I think I kind of know what they're going to want to do on offense. They're going to want to run the ball. They're going to insist they run the ball better. And if it has to involve their starting quarterback, will come what may. And that was the exact opposite of what I thought was going to happen with him at Oklahoma, and especially coming off the injury last year. But that's what I think's happening. What's up, Heath?
3: Well, let's talk about another quarterback, Chuck, because the folks at Sports Info Systems, I've talked about them before. They do a pretty good breakdowns on a lot of different stats about different folks. And they did a breakdown on the numbers on Gunnar Stockton. And there are a lot of numbers here that are what you would want and what you would expect from a quarterback who is going into his second full season as a starter. They break things down, not just the individual numbers, but then they put them in the buckets of, you know, top 20%, mid 20%, whatever. Again, just like one number you'd like. He's in the top 20% of completion percentage against pressure, 56.2%. That's the kind of thing you're looking for from your quarterback. 8.1 yards per attempt without play action. Again, top 20%. So there's things to like here. But there are two stats that stand out that have red numbers on them. And the red numbers mean you're in the bottom 20% of production of quarterbacks.

0: BS at this stat. Now, one of them you could explain away because average depth of throw is 7.4 yards. And that, again, bottom 20% of CFB last year. So much of Bobo's offense has always been screen-based to begin with, and then by the time you include last year, Zachariah Branch being by far their most dangerous weapon consistently in the pass game, okay, so you're zipping it out of there, just getting the ball to Branch in his hands. All right. The trouble is the second stat, Chuck, makes me think that that first stat is not quite as easily explained away. The other stat he's in the bottom 20% of quarterbacks in is on target rate 20-plus yards downfield, 38.8%. Again, bottom 20% of quarterbacks last year. And that's on target rate. That's not completion percentage. You could have guys with hands for feet put a right on them and they drop it. That's not going to affect your on target rate.
1: That guy doesn't start at Georgia.
0: 38.8% on target. It's downfield on target. That has to change.
1: Bottom 20% of anything. They don't do that at any bottom 20% of anything with Georgia football.
0: Yeah, and that I don't know what the answer is for him. Again, is it just a matter of better timing with receivers because you got more time together? Is a guy like a Kenyon going to give you a bigger threat that you can hit down the field? Will they just have other guys that become more productive players? I don't know what the answer is, but I'm with you that for Georgia to get where Georgia is expected to go, you can't have a quarterback that teams do not respect the threat that he can go downfield and hit it. Even if the receivers aren't making plays, if a guy's open and there's a chance he's going to make a play, you've got to take it seriously. But if you can say, look, I don't know that they've got game breakers down the field, and I don't know that their quarterback can hit them if they do, then you could sit on that underneath stuff that they want to do with the tight ends, and you could sit on those screens a lot better, and you can play up against the run. All those things, man, you've got to be able, for what Bobo really wants to do and likes to do based on his history, you need to be able to stretch the field, and that number will not allow them to do that, Chuck.
1: No, and there's been moments where I know I've seen Stockton in moments look like a really good quarterback and then a guy who was that next level. The Knoxville game, obviously, would be first on everybody's list there. And I mean, unbelievable throws, and they were downfield. Good coverage in the field of play, and then also against the sidelines or the end line in the end zone. Just unbelievable throws, but that was the far outlier. And it wasn't anything that it wasn't a button you could press. It was a hot hand you rode that day of a guy who is skilled and talented and mature and smart and all these other things. But that was really a hot hand sort of thing, not a, okay, now we figured it out.
0: No, and so, again, I don't know how one improves that, if it's just a matter of a lot of drills or just better timing. But however they get there, it's got to get there. It cannot look like that. Also, Chuck, you're about to talk to J.C. Sherbert. And the big story last night, Josh Dobson, of course, the five-star defensive back picking South Carolina. And you hit it, too, by the way. It's not, oh, South Carolina has the bigger bag. There's no way when you're competing with Michigan for a player, you just outbagged Michigan for a five-star. That did not happen. And the other schools on the table last night were Auburn, Texas A&M, and Michigan. So
1: nobody backed off because of the cash.
0: Yeah, however they got there, it wasn't that. But, Chuck, this is also, as far as I am aware, the first time ever that we have had a mocktail bar as
1: that
0: part of
1: fabulous.
0: The activity last night. We had The Island, a tropical fusion of mango, coconut, and passion fruit with island vibes in every sip. There was this shutdown sip, a citrus blend of strawberry and lime, smooth, sharp, unstoppable. The J Smooth, a crisp blend of pineapple, lime, and blue raspberry with a smooth finish. And, of course, the DB Juice, a bold mix of mixed berries and lemonade, refreshing, smooth, and game ready. Like, that was literally a featured thing last night at the club. You could come in and get your J Smooth mocktail bar. Hadn't seen that before.
1: You know, it's not going to surprise me if all that's for sale at Williams-Brice. Like, there's a kiosk somewhere or some sort of licensing deal. That is absolutely right in the wheelhouse of what we see today. Would not surprise me if that's how it unfolds this fall in Columbia.
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